0: slow to fight the power, to criticize the evisceration of the Voting Rights Act. We'll do that on the B side of this hour. We start this hour, though, with this. Is Karl Rove, you all remember Karl Rove during the George W. Bush era, is Karl Rove right that this aggressive GOP redistricting plan could, in fact, backfire in favor of Democrats? Glad to talk about Rove's assessment and his thought about Rove's assessment with Kareem Creighton of the Brennan Center for Justice. Kareem, good to have you on. How are you, sir?
1: Pleasure to be with you. Thanks for having me.
0: My delight to have you on. Let me just take a moment here, give you some time to explain the layout for the audience, what Rove's argument, what his thinking is, and then we'll jump from there.
1: Well, I think it's fair to say that Rove and others have talked about the limits of trying to craft districts using the redistricting process to maximize advantage for either party, but in this case, for Republicans. Mm-hmm. I think what he's expressing concern about, which we've talked to some degree about generally with redistricting, is when you try to stretch to get more seats, you essentially lower the margin of your party's voters in each district. The problem, particularly right now, is that this is, just historically speaking, not an environment that is friendly to the party in power. And so if you couple this rather unprecedented, I think I use the term advisedly, effort mid-decade to grab a bunch of seats that extend your credit, if you will, with voters, in an environment where your party is already disfavored, in a wave election, that wave hits a lot more districts than it would otherwise. And so the danger, I think, from the partisan's perspective is you can do too much redistricting, which some people refer to as a dummy mander. Mm-hmm. So you could be too smart by half in trying to get more districts than, say, your voters will allow you to support.
0: I get it. Dummy mander versus gerrymander. And yet, even if Karl Rove is right, he's only right at a certain point, it seems to me. And I don't know how they would assess, or for that matter, how Democrats would assess where that point is, where that line is. Does that make sense as a question?
1: Well, I think in some ways we're all kind of guessing. And again, you know, offering this from a C3 nonpartisan perspective,
0: sure.
1: I think each side is looking at this in the middle of the decade with data that is sort of not perfect. We, at the beginning of the decade, have very fresh counts of where people are. There's more sophisticated data than we used to have in prior decades to sort of suggest, in a particularly polarized environment, how likely a person is or a group is to vote a particular way, Democrat or Republican. But in the middle of the decade, it's sort of one of the more challenging parts of this kind of analysis. And as I say, in a dynamic environment where public moods have changed, it's really hard to know where that moves. And of course, Democrats are looking at this, I think, slate of special elections, all of which have moved in their favor. If they didn't win, they won by, or they lost by a lot less than,
0: sure,
1: say, the early 2020 numbers would have suggested. So
0: that's right.
1: They're also guessing, but I think it's generally true that history sort of favors their point of view that, you know, they're kind of on a bullish side of where the population is right now.
0: I'm curious, Kareem, to get your take on what you believe, what the Brennan Center believes, seeded this particular fight. We are so far ahead, as you know, of when redistricting is actually done in this country. This thing jumped the tracks, but it jumped the tracks like way early. This is not typically the space and time we would be in when we get around to redrawing maps. This thing jumped off way early, and I think you got to go back a little further than most people really want to go back to figure out, again, the answer to the question I'm posing to you now, is what ultimately seeded the fight, the drama, around redistricting that we find ourselves in right now?
1: Well, Tavis, if I were teaching this in a class, I'd probably go back maybe to the place you're thinking about, which is 1964.
0: There you go.
1: But in this instance, I'll tell you, of course, that was when, as you know, the big Southern strategy sort of became a, you know, watchword within Republican circles. And I think that thinking has informed a lot of politics since then, both on the Democratic side and the Republican side, because that's sort of what seeded this realignment that we see. The South used to be fully Democratic. but very white, because African Americans weren't allowed to participate. And as black people and, you know, Latinos, Asian Americans became part of the electorate and, you know, protected by law, then white voters in large numbers shifted to the Republican side. Now, having said that, I gave you the first lecture of the semester, not the full semester. But the, you know, the key to this really is, to answer your question more succinctly, two sets of cases. The first was the decision in 2019 by the Supreme Court to essentially say it has no role in regulating partisan gerrymandering. In a prior job, I was leading a group that was making the case to the court that North Carolina, which was a serial gerrymanderer, had violated any number of measures that we'd used to regulate gerrymandering. And the question to the court was, pick one, pick anyone. Mm-hmm. And the court says, no, we can't. So that opened the door to, you know, a full on food fight where people say, well, if partisan gerrymandering is okay, we're partisan gerrymanderers now. And in the South, that has meant largely Republican legislatures have gone to town. The supercharged nature of this comes because of the Supreme Court's other line of cases that have serially eroded to the point of now being possibly not useful at all, the Voting Rights Act. Starting in 2013 with the courts eliminating Section 5 of the Voting Rights Act, mm-hmm. which would have prevented Southern states from adopting new laws, including the ones like in the middle of a decade, without thorough review that they weren't discriminating. Laws couldn't go on the books if right. they were found to have discriminated. That's no longer the case. And states have taken the invitation almost from the day it was decided to put new laws on the books.
0: Right.
1: We had, until Calais, the other part of the Voting Rights Act, Section 2, which allowed people to go to court, even if the law got on the books, to sue. It would take a long time. It was sometimes expensive, but you could at least get to court and prove your case. And what the Supreme Court told us just a few weeks ago is, well, you don't really have that in the way that you thought you could, because now it decides to backstop the whole we're not really concerned about partisan gerrymandering argument with a different one, which is to say, yeah, you know, it's OK if you draw districts that interfere with African-American opportunity to elect candidates, as long as you're doing it for partisan purposes.
0: Hold that thought, Kareem. Hold that thought. As long as you're doing it for partisan purposes, we'll come right to this backstop, as Kareem puts it, when we come forward on Tavis Smiley.

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13: Freedom is an endless meeting.
2: So let's get back to it with Tavis Smiley.
13: Tavis Smiley and Kareem Creighton, Vice President of the Washington, D.C. Office and Southern Politics Program Lead at the Brennan Center for Justice. We are talking, in case you've just tuned in, about Karl Rove. That was George W. Bush's consigliere. His advisor, campaign strategist, Karl Rove, was to George Bush as David Axelrod was to Barack Obama, as James Carville was to Bill Clinton. You get the picture, in case you weren't around then. So Karl Rove, Republican, has said that he has concerns that this aggressive redistricting campaign, this effort by Republicans, may backfire in favor of Democrats. And so Kareem Creighton, the nonpartisan Brennan Center for Justice, trying to get us to understand what Karl Rove is thinking and why that may in fact be the case or not. So I asked Kareem a moment ago how this fight got seeded. Here we are in the middle of a decade. We are far ahead of the schedule that we would typically be on for redistricting. And so what seeded this moment? Why did this thing jump off so swiftly, so quickly? I'm pressing toward a follow-up question, which is going to be in a few moments. What then are the long-term implications of having jumped so soon on this redistricting effort? Are we perennially now, for the rest of the duration of this republic, going to be in these redistricting fights where state after state, is playing this game, redrawing maps, redrawing lines? Is this now a perennial problem? What, again, are the long-term implications? But I can't get to that question until Kareem finishes the first question. He was just at the point of telling us this decision by the Supreme Court put us in a new frame, that you can't do this, but you can do this for partisan purposes. He referred to it as a backstop. Kareem, continue unpacking that, and I'll push forward.
14: Sure, and I'll keep it brief. So essentially, the court has taken these claims that exist for African-American voters and Latino voters, other people of color, to say, look, you're creating these districts in ways that discriminate against us. And the court's answer to that is, well, prove to us that this thing that you call discrimination isn't really partisan attacks. So we know in the South, African-Americans are heavily Democratic, and many white voters are Republican. And so the court's analysis would essentially allow Republican legislatures, as they're doing right now, to dismantle existing African-American opportunity districts, not on the grounds that they're black, but they are Democrats. And we don't like Democrats, say the Republicans. And the court says, well, we don't get into those sorts of questions, so feel free. And, you know, it led to this ridiculous moment, as you might have seen, in Tennessee, where a Democratic leader asks the Republican lead gerrymanderer, why are you dividing Memphis? He says, well, I don't know. He says, well, you went to the University of Memphis. Were you aware that the city of Memphis is black, majority black? He says, nope, I have no idea. But this is the fallacy that the court has built up for us. But you're right. The court basically has opened the door to all sorts of gerrymandering at any time, as long as the purpose is partisan in nature.
13: Yep. So let me come back to Rove before I push forward here. I was about to phrase my question this way. Does Rove have a point? Clearly, he has a point. That ain't really what I want to ask. What I want to ask is whether or not these unintended consequences, this backfiring on Republicans that he opines about publicly, is reasonable? Is it rooted in the realm of reality? I mean, what are the chances that they could be pushing too hard, going too far?
14: Well, I'd say it is possible, given the environment, that is not particularly favorable to Republicans. And I know this just based on, decades of political science research that tells us when the president's approval rating is rather low, it doesn't work so well for his party during the midterms. Mm-hmm. And it is fair to say the president of the United States has an epically low approval rating. So if that holds, that could be a real problem in districts where, because of the zeal to try to get what might appear to be a gain, that there are going to be more of these seats that are susceptible to a wave. I think the other big challenge, of course, is that most of the directives don't seem to be coming from inside of a state where people actually know the ins and outs of the local kind of communities that are being grouped together. Right. They're coming from the White House. And that again, raises some of the other dangers. People are working with not great data. They're working at the behest of people who aren't in the state. And their strategy is one that does extend their margin. So, you know, it's like rolling the hard six at the casino. You might be able to do it, but it's a, you know, significant possibility that you might be wrong. And if you're wrong, you're going to be epically wrong.
13: So here's the other question, Kareem. Even if Karl Rove is right, that Republicans could be, you know, talking too loud, doing too much, moving too fast, they could be guilty of all of those things. It could then backfire on them. But even if it backfires, I see no way, unless you know something I don't know, I see no way, even in the backfiring frame, that we can adequately or successfully address that there will, in fact, be less black representation. Even if he's right about the backfiring, that does not necessarily mean that there's anything that's going to be done or can be done about less black representation. That seems to me to be a fait accompli. Am I missing something?
14: I appreciate you bringing it up because I think that sometimes gets lost in this fight between D's and R's. We're talking about a region of the country where we're talking about the South, where most African Americans live, about half Latinos live in this country. And what is basically the strategy in these states by Republican legislators is to essentially draw out any of their opportunity to elect candidates. And these are some very senior members of Congress that will no longer be, if they're successful, elected. And that means those communities are not going to have a person who effectively listens to them. But it goes deeper than that. Because in all these sort of last minute redraws, they're going to be people who will, for the third straight election, be in different districts than they used to be. Yeah. And that also means often they're going to be moved to different precincts to cast ballots. So you're right. The damage of this, unfortunately, is going to be heavily borne by the very people that the Voting Rights Act was crafted to try to protect. And that's sort of the extra indignity of the Supreme Court telling us, oh yeah, we're, you know, not concerned about race. Well, there are a lot of people in the South who are, and the damage of this sort of, you know, laissez-faire attitude, I think is going to be heavily felt by people of color.
13: Yep. I want to just give some thought here out loud publicly here, Kareem, on this program to this notion of how history, I'm a student of history. You are obviously a student of history. And I'm just thinking, you know, years in advance of how historians are going to wrestle with this particular facet of this frame that we find ourselves in the years to come. And it's simply this. That to the point you just made now, rather brilliantly, rather eloquently and certainly correctly, it is the case that we are facing a situation where long-term, distinguished, powerful, high-ranking members of Congress who happen to be black are going to be summarily dismissed, just essentially expelled. Not the way that we tend to think of members being expelled from Congress, but they're going to be expelled. They're going to be, again, just dismissed. I'm talking James Clyburn, who's on this program, was today, Wednesday, was on this program on Monday. I'm talking Benny Thompson. I'm talking, you know, maybe Al Green in Houston. Emmanuel Cleaver's seat is already gone. The seat in Memphis you just mentioned, a black seat held by Steve Cohen, a white guy, Jewish brother for all those years. But young brother Justin, I think, was about to take that seat. Now that seat is gone. But for those persons who've been around for all these years, how is history going to regard this moment where after years of being denied, you finally get the largest number of black members in Congress. The CBC's numbers are as big as they've ever been. And in that moment, you see these members, you see the number of members not just dwindle, not just go down. It could go down because people chose to retire or some other reason. But how's history going to write about this moment when they have to wrestle with the fact that at this moment where we reach the apex of black representation, certainly in Washington, the tide turns against us and these members are just sent packing, Kareem?
14: Well, I think it depends. And it depends on a couple of things. We've seen versions of this before, as you know, during the Reconstruction. In fact, you mentioned Representative Clyburn. You know, he's written a book.
13: Oh, yeah.
14: About
13: the first people. Yeah.
14: Absolutely. Yeah. And, you know, they departed Congress on some of the same sort of waves of backlash that we're seeing now. But I want to say two things. One, yes, the history is going to certainly look very disfavorably on this United States Supreme Court. I think it is a court that has lost its way and lost the narrative and totally decided to turn the Reconstruction Amendments on their head. But again, we've seen this before. The question I think that is yet to be answered and may affect how history talks about this moment is what we, the people, do about it. Mm. And so I'm not necessarily at the point where I'm convinced that all these seats are going to go away. Representative Clyburn is a formidable actor in South Carolina politics. And right now, it does not appear that at least this particular effort to undo his district is going to succeed. And I think partly it's because people are recognizing he's not just responding to the interests of Black people. There are a lot of white folks and white Republicans in South Carolina that owe their livelihoods to his interventions. Mm. And there are some white Republicans, including, I think, the leader in the state Senate, who are saying maybe it's a good idea to have a Democrat, even if we think Republicans should have the majority of the seats, that are, our interests can be represented no matter who's in office.
13: Right.
14: I think also to say there are fights happening in my home state of Alabama that are questioning whether or not the decision that was taken in a couple of years ago to find that the state had intentionally discriminated ought to be held up. So we're not done with this process yet. But also, of course, we still have midterm elections. And as I told plenty of people, most of the South is up and down the ballot, from governor all the way down to your, local state elected official in the legislature. To my mind, one thing that we know for sure is you can't gerrymander statewide districts. And to the extent that people are interested and angry about this, while obviously voting is going to be harder than it used to be, you can change outcomes at the statewide level. And I'll just say this point and stop. If you just take the number of registered African Americans, just registered Black folks, not folks who haven't registered before, in most of the southern states, if they showed up in full numbers, that would shift outcomes in every one of the states you can name. The margins between the winning and the losing candidates for everything from governor to senator, those aren't gerrymandered districts, is smaller. That margin is smaller than the number of African Americans who today are eligible to show up and vote. So I know the times are difficult.
13: Yeah.
14: It seems to me this is a moment where history can look and say, you know what, people had enough and they showed up and kicked these people out.
13: Yeah.
14: So we'll see what happens.
13: Yep. I got 90 seconds left to pose the question that I said I was going to pose. I will now, even though you've answered some of it, but this gives you a little more canvas to paint. In the last 90 seconds, what then are the long-term implications of this moment that we find ourselves in around the issue of redistricting?
14: I would say for sure, if it wasn't before, the question of whether or not we have a court that needs fundamental change is squarely in front of the American people. And I think a lot of people are answering not just yes, but hell yes.
13: Yeah.
14: And I think, too, there is an understanding now that we're going to have to change a lot of structures in this country. But the first order of business is getting a Congress and a president who are recognizing that there is a problem in need of serious addressing in a fundamental way that answers the concerns of a lot of people, regardless of race. And I think that's the issue right now that ought to be squarely put in the midterm elections.
13: In a moment, we'll talk to Ari Berman, national voting rights correspondent for Mother Jones, author of the book Minority Rule, the right-wing attack on the will of the people and the fight to resist it. We'll get Ari's take on why white progressive leaders have been so slow to criticize the gutting of the Voting Rights Act. Who better to ask about white people than a white person? So we'll ask Ari about that part on the backside of this hour. But for now, we thank Kareem Creighton, Vice President of the Washington, D.C. Office and Southern Politics Program Lead at the Brennan Center for Justice. I love the Brennan Center. They do some amazing work, and I'm always happy to talk to anybody associated with the Brennan Center, including our friend and brother Kareem Creighton. Kareem, thanks for your brilliant insights, sir. An honor to have had you on this program.
14: Much appreciated. Thank you.
13: More of Tabby Spotter when we come forward.
2: This is getting good.
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13: It does indeed. I'm going to bring Ari Berman on here, our friend and brother, in just a second. What an amazing conversation that was just a moment ago with Kareem Creighton at the Brennan Center for Justice. In case you missed that conversation, check out the podcast. It's posted later tonight. It was quite insightful. Karl Rove of George W. Bush fame has said out loud that he's concerned about this aggressive GOP redistricting plan, and it might backfire in favor of Democrats. And so that public commentary by Karl Rove, of course, got my point. So we just spent some time with Kareem Creighton unpacking what that means, if there's any truth to that, if it's rooted in any reality. So if you missed that conversation a moment ago with Kareem Creighton of the Brennan Center for Justice, check out the podcast. It's posted tonight. So now you see why I'm pivoting to this next conversation with Ari Berman, who is national voting rights correspondent for Mother Jones and author of the book Minority Rule, The Right-Wing Attack on the Will of the People. I want to get Ari to opine, explain, to share with us why white progressives have been so slow to criticize the gutting, the evisceration of the Voting Rights Act. We'll do that in just a second here after I welcome Ari Berman back to this program. Ari, how are you, sir?
0: Hey, Tavis, good to talk to you again. Thank you.
13: It's good to hear your voice. Thanks for the time. Before I get to these issues that I just teed up a moment ago, let me just give you a couple minutes here to take us inside this text. Minority Rule, the Right-Wing Attack on the Will of the People and the Fight to Resist It. We shall see how we resist this particular part of the fight when it comes to redistricting and so-called racial gerrymandering. But just broadly speaking, take me inside the book for a few minutes and give us a sense of what it is, and I'll jump from there.
0: Well, minority rule is what we're witnessing today. And when I say minority rule, I'm not talking about rule by minorities as we tend to think of them. I'm talking about rule by a shrinking conservative white minority that is holding power despite being increasingly unpopular. And we're seeing that right now with President Trump. He is more unpopular than ever. His party is more unpopular than ever. But instead of trying to reach out to more voters, they're trying to shut more people out of the process and to predetermine election outcomes. And that's what, for example, the gerrymandering is all about. It's about a predetermining election outcome so you can win even if you or your ideas are unpopular because you have chosen your voters as opposed to the voters choosing you. And it's happening on a national scale. I'll just give you one example, the U.S. Supreme Court, which has effectively destroyed the Voting Rights Act. You have a situation where five of the six conservative Republican-appointed justices were appointed by Republican presidents who initially lost the popular vote, confirmed by senators representing a minority of Americans, and then have issued decisions that have rolled back democracy in so many ways, notably the Voting Rights Act decision. So I'm very concerned that in a self-proclaimed democracy, we have a lot of things that are very undemocratic, from how we elect our presidents to how we elect our members of Congress to how the courts rules in a way that makes the country less democratic. And so I think that I wrote this book in 2024. Unfortunately, the problem of minority rule has gotten worse, not better since then.
13: Yep. To your latter point, I saw the piece you wrote not too long ago titled Why the Next President Could Finally Be Elected by the Popular Vote. I'll let you say a word about that hopefully a little bit later in this conversation. But let me come back to the theme that you raised a moment ago of the with regard to the title of the book. It's called Minority Rule. So as you're talking, I'm thinking that minorities tend in this country not to have the power to actually rule. So minorities don't rule. And more broadly, when we think of minority versus majority, we don't think of the any party in the minority having the power to rule. And that's exactly what's happening here nonetheless. I'm thinking as you're talking about South Africa, the white folk in South Africa are the minority. And yet for so long, the minority ruled. When you take your analysis right now about the shrinking nature of this party, the data is incontrovertible. We all know, I say all the time, that eventually, not too far from now, not too long from now, this will be a country that is majority minority. People of color combined will outnumber the good white folk in this country. And yet, with all that said, this minority party continues to rule, which leads to the obvious question: why? How is that possible, Ari?
0: Well, that's exactly what the thesis of the book is about. It's about the fact, as you say, that we are heading to a majority-minority future and that white people will one day be the minority in the country. And I'm afraid that we are heading towards a South Africa-type situation, perhaps not as dramatic as that, but where people hold power despite not just being an electoral minority, but not having popular support. To me, that's the key thing here, is that you don't have popular support behind your actions. You either are not actually supported by a majority of people, like we've had numerous times recently with presidents who were elected, George W. Bush and Donald Trump, despite not winning the popular vote. But then that problem is reinforced by other products. For example, the structure of the U.S. Senate, each state giving two senators per state. That creates a situation where you could have a very small number of predominantly white, rural, conservative states creating a majority in the U.S. Senate at the expense of much larger, more diverse states. You could have a situation where, like I said, with the Supreme Court, the justices are nominated by institutions like the Senate, like the president, that don't have popular support, that are a product of minority rule. And if the courts were ruling in such a way that they were doing things to protect democracy and to do things that were broadly popular, then that would be one thing, but they're doing the opposite. Their decisions are unpopular. Look at the Dobbs decision, for example, that overturned Roe v. Wade. I mean, you had 70% of the public opposed to it, but they're also doing things that are so radical and unpopular when it comes to democracy. And so I'm just very concerned that the situation is, if you can gain power through this minority rule system, you can then entrench your power so that it becomes very hard to vote you out of power. Yeah. And the bar to voting out becomes higher and higher. So for example, with the U.S. House right now, even though Trump and Republicans were so unpopular because of all the gerrymandering, Democrats now have to win the popular vote by 4 points. Well, that's certainly possible, but why should they have to win it by 4 points? Why shouldn't they just have to win it by 0.1 point? And so it's like every time we have a football game where one party is starting on the 40 or 50 yard line and the other party is starting at the goal line, and we're saying it's a fair fight when it's not.
13: I'm glad you use a football analogy. I was just about to say, as I've said many times on this program, that my read of this moment is that when you can't change the game, or you change the rules. You can't change the game, you change the rules. And let me go right back to South Africa, where I said there were a lot more whites than blacks, and yet the minority ruled in apartheid for a very long period of time. Speaking of South Africa, you saw the story, we all saw the story where Donald Trump, at a cost of $100 million, literally $100 million, are going to move 10,000 more Afrikaners, 10 more white South Africans to this country because they're in harm's way, if you believe what the administration is saying. I raise that because that's just one of any number of examples of the way they are changing the rules since they can't change the game, which leads me to ask, what have you assessed as the ways they are trying to fend off this coming demographic reality? Does that make sense?
0: Yes. Well, first off, they're just trying to make the country quite literally more white. I mean, in the most explicit ways. I mean, before there were arguments that were used against immigration, now they're just saying flat out, we want to protect white power. I mean, you hear Stephen Miller, you hear Elon Musk, you hear Steve Bannon, even Trump sometimes basically says that. And that's through obviously like incentivizing Afrikaners, but also just trying to have no immigration, basically. And not just undocumented immigration, but no legal immigration, which I don't think any president has really ever tried to do before in the modern era. And then, of course, the gerrymandering is another thing like that, basically trying to wipe out multiracial democracy in the South. That's what they're trying to do. They want to create a situation where in every Southern state, despite very large black populations, there's no black representatives. That is their end goal. Yeah. They are achieving it in some places like Tennessee, possibly South Carolina. They haven't quite achieved it in places like Alabama and Louisiana, but they're heading towards that kind of future where they want basically a politics of white supremacy throughout the South like there was during Jim Crow. And then doing other things like trying to make it harder to vote, right? Trying to make it so that people who oppose the president don't have a voice, can't mobilize their supporters. Or if they do mobilize supporters, they do things like seize ballots, like we saw in Fulton County, Georgia, the largest county in Georgia and home to one of the largest black populations in Georgia. So I don't know that this will all be successful, but a lot of it has been successful thus far. And I think the kind of animating point of the Trump administration now is not to try to reach out to more voters. I don't think we have any indication whatsoever that the president or his party is trying to do that. Yeah. Even though they actually did fairly well against some new demographics in 2024, but they've lost those voters now. Instead, they're just trying to change the mechanisms of power in any way possible to hold on as long as they can.
13: Ari Berman is our guest, a national voting rights correspondent for Mother Jones, author of the book Minority Rule, The Right-Wing Attack on the Will of the People and the Fight to Resist It. We'll talk about that resistance and what that looks like when we come forward on Tavis Smiley.
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16: 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Hi, I'm Martha Stewart. Every year, more than 4 million pets enter shelters here in the United States. 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
22: Every day, the men and women of the United States Marine Corps demonstrate their commitment to defend the American way of life. 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
13: Tavis Smiley and Ari Berman, national voting rights correspondent for Mother Jones, author of the new book, Minority Rule, The Right-Wing Attack on the Will of the People and the Fight to Resist It. Speaking of resistance, what that looks like, all kinds of questions being raised in a variety of places and spaces, Ari, about why white progressives, why white Democrats have not been as out front raising Cain, as it were, about this recent SCOTUS decision. It's as if the CBC and other black folk are left to fend for themselves in this fight. I've heard a lot of names called out. I've called out many of myself, including Bernie Sanders and others, who just have not been as aggressive about this as they have been about other things. AOC, to her credit, did show up at that rally in Alabama over the weekend. But what say you about why so little, relatively speaking, comparatively speaking, has been said by white Democrats, by white progressives on this particular issue?
0: That's interesting. I haven't observed that quite as much as you might have. I do think that in general, what has been disturbing to me, and I don't think this is black versus white so much. Mm-hmm. It's just that I don't think there's been enough outrage across the board, right? Yeah. When I think about what happened to George Floyd, for example, you had so many prominent black athletes, black entertainers, companies, corporations, whatever it was, speak out about that, both black and white. And I'm just not seeing that level of prominence regardless of race. I'm not seeing the LeBron James talk about that. I'm not seeing the largest Fortune 500 companies say anything about this. I'm not seeing any of the companies that are based in Tennessee. I mean, think about Tennessee. What is in Tennessee when you have Nashville and Memphis and these places? I'm not seeing the Memphis Grizzlies say anything about it. I'm not hearing anything in South Carolina, Alabama, Louisiana, Mississippi, any of the companies based there. So I think this goes beyond just white progressives, to be totally honest with you, Tavis. Mm-hmm. Absolutely more white progressives should be talking about this, but more people in general should be talking about this. And I know this is often talked about in partisan terms. I know it's not as dramatic as a killing of an unarmed person, but the fact is they are quite literally trying to take the country back to the Jim Crow era, where there were no black representatives in states with huge black populations. That is a direct assault on multiracial democracy. That is a direct assault on all of the progress that the country has supposedly made in the last 40 to 50 to 60 years since the Voting Rights Act was passed. And so I believe that there should be a lot more outrage across the board. And I think that means not just white progressives, but I think it means prominent black people as well. I think it also means a lot more outrage from corporate America, from people who have influence. Remember when Georgia passed its restrictions on voting and Major League Baseball moved the All-Star game? Mm-hmm. I mean, we haven't heard anything even remotely like that from anybody. We haven't heard anything from the NBA, the NFL, MLB, etc. So to me, that's been the most disturbing part of all of this, is just how it's basically been viewed as a partisan dispute when I view this as much bigger than that.
13: No, I hear you. And your example of Major League Baseball is a good one. My mind went back even a little further to the King holiday in Arizona not being approved as a holiday. Every other state had done it, but Arizona had not. And conventions and organizations, institutions started boycotting Arizona. John McCain was then senator from that state. I remember talking to John McCain about this. People started boycotting Arizona until they got their mind right on the King holiday. And so I want to just think here for a second in the few seconds I have between now and the time we come forward. There's a question I want to ask Ari about why he thinks that is. Let me just say the quiet part out loud. Is that what it takes? Does it take putting your knee on somebody's neck for 9 minutes? Does it take snuffing the life out of somebody to get people outraged, no matter who they may be? I mean, that's an indictment, and that's not a nice indictment. If we got to go all the way there to get people to be outraged by decisions that are impacting multiracial democracy, we got a problem here. I want to think about it for a second, and I think I want to ask Ari something more expressly about this when we come forward in our remaining moments with him. 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
21: And you don't have to go back either. Forward ever, backward never. More of Tavis Smiley when we come forward. Forward, forward.
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10: I only had a couple minutes there, Ari Berman, but I'm marinating, I'm noodling, I'm processing the powerful point you made so eloquently about the lack of outrage in all kinds of spaces of American life. We saw that, to your brilliant point, after the murder of George Floyd. I hasten to add that a lot of those corporations who expressed outrage and promised to do better lied. They didn't keep their promises. And in the era of Donald Trump, they've all done a U-turn, a 180 on DEI and other inclusive programs, corrective programs. So they lied when they said it. They didn't honor those commitments. And yet, at least in the moment, everybody came out and said, did the right thing. We're not even saying that now. I'm not so sure I know the answer to why we aren't, except that there's something troubling about the question, because it suggests again to me that we got to go there. We literally have to have a cop, a white cop, put his knee on the neck of a black man for minutes and snuff the life out of him to get people outraged. You can never, ever, in a democracy or an experiment in democracy, it seems to me, Ari, that we can never surrender our agency to be outraged. But that's what I hear you saying we've done.
11: Yeah, and I think it's thought of as there's no life or death moment, certainly not one that's gone viral. This is a complicated issue. It's a very in the weeds. We're talking about redistricting.
10: Sure.
11: People think, oh, it's just part of the normal course of politics. Democrats do it in blue states. Republicans do it in red states. What I'm saying is this is different.
10: Yeah.
11: This is not just redistricting or gerrymandering as usual. This is a systematic targeting of black representation throughout the South, and it could happen in the North as well, to basically get rid of black political power. And to me, that is not just an assault on

0: Black political power that is an assault on multiracial democracy, and it's an assault on American democracy writ large. And I think there's a lot of powerful people that are choosing not to speak out for fear of the consequences. And we've seen this throughout the Trump administration, that nobody wants to be on the other side of the president and his allies for fear of what will happen. And to me, that's how things like fascism start, when people are afraid of the people in power and are refuse to speak out and self-center, and then allow an authoritarian agenda to just steamroll. And I believe we are seeing an authoritarian agenda play out, particularly in the American South right now, because that's what Jim Crow was. It was a politics of white authoritarianism. And that is what they are trying to recreate. They are basically trying to take out multiracial democracy. And I think that we just have to keep pressuring. I saw the NAACP put out a campaign calling on Black athletes not to go to public universities in these places. But I think a lot more has to happen. I don't think you can just target Black athletes. I personally think that there needs to be a lot more pressure on white people as part of this, to saying all these corporations and people that claim to believe in diversity. Where are you right now when diversity is being snuffed off the map in a political context?
1: I hope these athletes aren't like Michael Jordan was. I love Michael Jordan, but back in the day during the Jesse Helms era, when he's invited to get involved in Harvey Gantt's campaign, the black mayor of Charlotte, who had ran a good race against the racist Jesse Helms, Michael Jordan said, some of you remember, then Michael said, Republicans buy tennis shoes too. That was his assessment. Republicans buy tennis shoes too. And Michael did not get involved. I hope this era of black athlete isn't stuck in that particular frame. I digress for now. When Ari is next on this program, we'll talk about that issue that I teed up and we didn't have time to get to, why the next president could finally be elected by the popular vote. He's writing some good stuff for Mother Jones. Ari, thanks for your insights, man. All the best to you.
0: Hey, Tavis. Great to talk to you again. Thank you.
1: More of Tavis Mobb when we come forward.
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0: All right, we're in the final hour of today's program, and I've been looking forward to this. Put your seatbelts on. Put your seatbelts on, as I promised. We're going to travel around the country in this hour, virtually at least, and check in with a handful of big winners in yesterday's primaries. There were primaries, as you know, in six states. We're going to make stops here in this hour in Georgia, Pennsylvania, and Kentucky. We will start in Georgia with Dr. Jasmine Clark, who last night celebrated a hard-fought primary victory in Georgia's 13th congressional district. This is the district where David Scott, who had long served, passed away recently. Of course, David Scott, African-American, as is Dr. Jasmine Clark. So we've been spending a lot of time talking on this program today and the days preceding about this fight over what the Supreme Court calls racial gerrymandering, all these fights over redistricting. Just spent an hour essentially talking about that, Dr. Clark. And so we are talking to a sister, a doctor, a winner last night, who will likely take the place of this African-American, again, now deceased, David Scott. So these conversations are going to become very, very real for her very, very quickly. But I'm honored to have Dr. Jasmine Clark on this program. Dr. Clark, congratulations. How are you today?
1: Thank you so much, and I'm doing well. I'm a little tired, but I'm doing well.
0: I can only imagine being a little tired, but thank you for giving us just a few minutes here. Tell me about this race, and again, a hard-fought win. Tell me about the race, and from your perspective, how you ended up being the victor.
1: So this was a race with started out with seven people in the race, including the late Congressman Scott. Upon his passing, there were six of us, and we all were pretty much running, you know, running our races in the way that we do. But I was running on bringing a science voice to Congress. My background is in microbiology. I'm a PhD microbiologist. I'm a college professor. I'm also a mom, and I've lived in this community for quite a while. So I was running on bringing that science voice to Washington, D.C. to ask the tough questions and put policy under a microscope. And that was a message that really did resonate with people, along with my track record. For the last four terms, I've served as a state legislator in the Georgia State House of Representatives. So I have been doing the work already, and I was able to run on that as well.
0: We'll come back to that science piece in just a second. Trust me, we will. But you mentioned that David Scott, of course, longtime member of the House, was running for re-election when he passed away. There were others in this race alongside you, as you mentioned. But just tell me why you chose then to run against a sitting congressman, to run against a black incumbent. I'm just curious.
1: Well, it really wasn't about him necessarily. Yes, he had served in the district for quite a while. And I do think there had been a call for generational change. Mm-hmm. But I actually really did see a need for someone to push back against the people like RFK Jr. and what they were doing to our public health. And when I first started running for office, Elon Musk had just gone in and absolutely obliterated positions in our CDC and other federal positions, as well as the original budget bill, slashing funding for life-saving cancer research and other research that disproportionately affects people in the Black community. Those were things that I was seeing, and I was just like, no, I need to jump in here. And so, you know, timing is kind of one of those things. Timing is everything.
0: Yeah.
1: But when it comes to seats like this, you don't really get many opportunities to run unless you run against an incumbent.
0: Yeah.
1: Rarely do people actually just retire. If they do, you get lucky. That's great. But it's just not something that you get to do.
0: No, somebody said famously, the power concedes nothing without a demand. They ain't giving up power. So I take your point loud and clear here. Tell me how damaging you think it is for this country now and into the future that we do, in fact, have an administration, to your brilliant point, that does not trust the science.
1: It's extremely damaging. So you think about what's been happening over the last couple of weeks. We've had a cruise ship where there is a hantavirus outbreak. And then those people had to eventually come off of that ship. And some of them came right here to this country. We actually have an Ebola outbreak happening right now in the Democratic Republic of Congo. Mm-hmm. And though we're in a global society, there are people that might be traveling one that could bring that to our shores. And so the question is America ready for the next pandemic? But also, as I said, there are a lot of healthcare disparities that are happening right here in our own country. And there are people that instead of wanting to address those disparities, they have actually decided that they want to do everything they can to undermine any progress that we have made. So they make lists that say, you can't say Black, you can't say marginalized, you can't say disparity. How are we going to address them if we can't even talk about them? So that's why I feel like we need people with science backgrounds to fight from a very different perspective than a lot of the people in Congress are fighting from right now.
0: What's your read on your take on the GOP targeting these Black seats? They're going after seats held by long-term members like David Scott. He's now deceased, of course, but they're going after Jim Clyburn. They're going after Benny Thompson. They want these seats. They do not want multiracial democracy in the South. You are in the South. You're headed to Congress to be a part of the CBC. If you pull this off, I expect you will in November. You go to Congress and you're part of a CBC that is clearly going to see its numbers dwindle in the years to come. And about that very quickly, you say what?
1: I say we're going to have to just keep fighting and keep fighting back. Here's the thing. I've actually been redistricted twice since serving. I have served four terms and actually had to serve in three different legislative districts, not congressional, because they kept redrawing my district, trying to draw me out.
0: Wow.
1: Every time they did, we fought back, we mobilized, and we won by more than the last time. One of the things they bank on when they do these things is they bank on those inactive voters staying inactive. Mm. They bank on certain voters staying home. We are going to have to get out there in the streets, get people riled up and get them to understand just how important their vote is. If it wasn't important, they wouldn't be trying to take it away. And if we do that, we can actually shock the system a bit. And, you know, at the end of the day, whenever they try to dilute Black power, I've seen it. The history books have shown it. We will fight back, and we have done it in the past, and we will continue to do it.
0: Dr. Jasmine Clark knows something about them trying to redistrict you out of your seat, as you just heard. It's happened to her two or three times. She has served honorably in the House there in Georgia, and now once she gets past November as the Democratic nominee in this district, she'll take her place with her seat in Congress. Once again, Dr. Clark, congratulations on the win, and thank you for giving us a few minutes today. I'm sure we'll talk again somewhere down the road. Thank you for your time, and have a great rest of your day.
1: Thank you so much. Thank you so much for having me. And I look forward to continuing to have these conversations.
0: I welcome the opportunity. There you have Dr. Jasmine Clark. That's Georgia. Let's head on to Pennsylvania and Kentucky when we come forward on Tavis Smiley.
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4: Standing at the edge of a rocky shore, you breathe in the cool, salty air, watching the sun disappear on the horizon. 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Now, imagine it's all gone. 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
0: You are indeed, and I'm glad about it. We are virtually crisscrossing the country right now, talking to some big winners last night in these states where 6 primaries were held yesterday. We just were in Georgia. Let me move now from Georgia. Let's move on over to Kentucky and talk to Charles Booker. Charles Booker won the Kentucky Democratic Senate primary yesterday in the race to succeed retiring Senator Mitch McConnell. Booker is a former state representative who has most recently worked for Andy Beshear, the governor of Kentucky, whose name keeps coming up in conversations about Democrats who are going to run for president. That's the guy who he has worked for. Booker mounted another Senate bid back in 2022, as I recall. He easily won the Democratic primary then, went on to lose to Rand Paul in that particular race, but he's back, and now he's the Democratic nominee again for the Senate, this time not for Rand Paul's seat, but for the seat that Mitch McConnell is giving up. He will go up against Andy Barr, who won the GOP primary yesterday. Andy Barr, I referenced earlier on today's program, he's the guy endorsed by Donald Trump. And again, is part of the storyline for the great night that Donald Trump had in terms of candidates who he endorsed winning and candidates who he went after losing. So quite a night for Donald Trump. But I'm delighted to welcome to this program Charles Booker, again, the winner of the Democratic Senate primary last night in Kentucky. He will face off against Andy Barr, endorsed by Donald Trump, come November. Charles Booker, congratulations, sir. How are you feeling today?
13: Thank you, brother. I'm feeling inspired. I'm fired up. I'm ready to go. We sent a powerful message, not just for us as Democrats or as Kentuckians, but as human beings, as people that are fed up, sick and tired of a status quo that was built by Mitch McConnell. We know we need change, and it won't happen unless we do it. And we're ready to tell a story that the country needs to hear. We're going to win this race.
0: Yep. Let me ask you a couple questions about individuals around you, Kentuckians, and then I'll come straight to you. I promise I'm going to make the most of this time we have here. Since you went there first, let me just ask you about Mitch McConnell and how you believe that history is going to regard him, longtime leader in the Senate. Everybody knows Mitch McConnell. And I'm curious, as a Kentuckian, how you think history is going to regard or not regard one Mitch McConnell, now retiring from the U.S. Senate.
13: You know, there's a painful legacy that Mitch McConnell is leaving behind. Now, this man was elected when I was 2 weeks old. So he's been in office my entire life. And as much of a genius as he's been in the way that he has built political power, it has been at the expense of Kentuckians. Yeah. It's been at the expense of working people. He has built a lot of power for himself and essentially kicked us off the cliff. And across the board, this is a unifier, Democrats, Republicans, Independents. No one likes this man here. You even see on the Republican side, you mentioned Andy Barr. They're trying to act like they don't know Mitch McConnell. Mm. Mitch McConnell built them. They're his proteges. And they're running away from him because everyone is hurting and they're tired of the politics that Mitch McConnell gave us, the gutting of the Voting Rights Act, the Supreme Court itself.
0: Yeah.
13: Even Donald Trump being in office, so much of that is because of Mitch McConnell. Yeah. But what's powerful here is that this campaign really is about us. It's about a vision that meets our needs. We've been ignored for far too long. And from the hood to the holler, we've been organizing for years to say that we need true living wages. We need true investments in our communities. We need a government that will actually work for us and not people like Elon Musk. And I'm just proud to be a part of this, brother.
0: Mitch McConnell, this audience does not need to be reminded, but I'm going to remind him anyway. He's the one that refused to give Merrick Garland that hearing when Barack Obama nominated him to be on the Supreme Court that Charles Booker just referenced. I'm still mad at Mitch McConnell. And frankly, still mad at the Obama people for not fighting harder on that. Don't get me started. But he's the one that blocked Merrick Garland getting that hearing. Merrick Garland eventually shows up as the Attorney General in the Biden administration, and Merrick Garland disappoints there, as far as I'm concerned, dragging his feet on Donald Trump and the allegations that he should have been looking at a lot sooner. Thanks to Benny Thompson, who chaired that January 6th committee, we finally got some movement, but Merrick had let the clock start to run out. Again, don't get me started on that. Just want to frame properly who this Mitch McConnell is that's now stepping down. Let me move from Mitch McConnell to Andy Beshear. I raised him because you most recently served as head of Kentucky Governor Andy Beshear's Office of Faith-Based and Community initiatives. I'll ask you about Andy in a second, but I'm especially concerned and curious as to how a black male Democrat in Kentucky who has run the Office of Faith-Based and Community Initiatives navigates that thing, that faith thing, which is obviously so prevalent in the southern part of this country. Tell me how you've done that, how you've navigated that faith journey, as it were, given the job that you had in the office running a faith-based and community initiative.
13: Man, you're so right. And I tell people all the time, this is more than a run for office. We're on a spiritual journey. There's a lot of healing that we need as a Commonwealth, as a country. And this campaign really is a testament to community. And my role in the governor's office was essentially to be the liaison to our community leaders, grassroots organizations, but also to be a partner with our cabinet secretaries to make sure that every program, every conversation, every resource, every decision is shaped with the people at the center and those on the ground who do the work.
0: Right.
13: Ultimately, what we know, and you're right, faith, religion is big for us here in Kentucky. And we also know that it's been weaponized to hurt people. And as a preacher's kid, both my parents are ministers, I lean into faith, but I lean into it as a vehicle to show how love can work, how faith can move mountains, and how we can show up to make sure that people aren't rationing their medicine to keep food on the table and that our loved ones aren't laying on the streets. We lean into that type of faith in action. And that's why we're inspiring people, because everybody's tired of the corruption. They're tired of the hate and division. And now I'm very clear-eyed. We still got sundown towns. I've knocked on doors with Confederate flags. There are folks who see the politics of hate and have gravitated to it. But a lot of people who voted for Trump did so out of a desperation of trying to get those jobs back that he said he was going to bring back.
0: Yeah.
13: He said he was going to drain the swamp. He was going to raise wages, make life more affordable. Of course, he lied on all of those things. But a lot of people in silos believed it because they need somebody to help them.
0: Yeah.
13: And by showing our faith in action, when the storms come helping people to rebuild, that's not about party. That's about humanity. And that's why I've built so much support over the years, and it's why we're in a position to win. Mm-hmm.
0: Say a quick word about your parents. I love parents. I love mamas and daddies and grandmamas and granddaddies. I'm a PK myself, but you a double PK. Just say a quick word about your parents and how they what they put into Charles Booker.
13: You know, I give a lot of praise every day to my parents. My mom is my super hero. And I grew up in a Pentecostal church. Mm. You know, so we were there every day of the week.
0: Come on now.
13: several times on Sunday. And, you know, the thing that I have incorporated into my leadership, and that's why I say this is as much of a spiritual walk as it is anything, is the power and understanding that we don't have to accept things the way they are.
0: That's right.
13: Now, I'm from the hood. I'm from the West End of Louisville. We see a lot of struggles. I was on food stamps and free lunch. I've lost loved ones who've been murdered. 7 cousins since 2016. I've seen a lot, but I know that things don't have to stay this way. Now, the government isn't the answer to the problems, but the government is a big part of the solution. Mm-hmm. And it's certainly a big part of the problem. And we need leaders in these spaces that care about us, that see us, that will have an agenda for us. And my mom gave me the permission. And then my dad taught me what it means to be a man, and which means being a nurturer, yeah. being a teacher, being a provider, but being a listener. And I've been listening to the people of Kentucky, and they're calling for policies that are being described as radical. We're one of the sickest states in the country, one of the poorest states in the country. We've been demanding real change. Just no one's been listening. And you mentioned Governor Beshear. He has exemplified what's possible when you listen.
0: Yeah.
13: We've built relationships with hardcore Trump supporters, with people who don't vote because we show up and deliver for them.
0: Yeah. I mentioned that I'm a PK, as are you. I did not know you grew up in the Pentecostal tradition, as did yours truly. So when you said that, I jumped out of my seat. So I know about being in church on Monday, Tuesday, Wednesday, Thursday, Friday, Saturday, and a few times on Sunday. So I sort of smiled when you said that. So we are simpatico in that regard. Let me ask you right quick here. I want to get back to you. But what he's on the short list. Everybody's talking about him. And he is rather impressive when you see him in his national media appearances. What kind of president would Andy Beshear be?
13: You know, he's a man of great poise. Mm-hmm. We've seen so many catastrophes here, of course, COVID. But we were already hurting before that pandemic, and it just crushed a lot of families here. But the storms, flooding, tornadoes, he's been a steadfast voice. And I think we need steadfast leadership across the board. And one of the most important characteristics of his leadership is kindness. Mm. He treats everybody like they matter. And in a time where there's so much hate and division, we got to remember that we need each other. We're in this daggone thing together. Yeah. And so I've been grateful to have the chance to work with him, because a lot of how he shows up in leadership is what I believe as well. Just treating everybody like they matter. We're family, and we don't have to agree on everything, because that doesn't even make sense.
0: Right.
13: But where we have common bonds, we're building together. And I'm going to keep showing up for you because I love you. That to me, it gets back to the foundation of community, and he's done a terrific job of it, and I'm glad the national audience is seeing this type of leadership exists in Kentucky.
0: I got 2.5 minutes left. I want to yield the balance of my time to the Democratic Senate primary candidate in Kentucky to answer the following question. You well know, I ain't telling you nothing you don't already know and haven't already processed. Donald Trump has already put his thumb on this race by endorsing Andy Barr. You're going to be running against Donald Trump in a race that's going to get nationalized very quickly. You're going to be running against Trump as much as you're running against Andy Barr. How you going to campaign? How you going to do this? How you going to pull this off?
13: Man, I'm so excited that we get to tell the story of what it looks like when regular people stand together. We stand up against hate and bigotry and the politics that Donald Trump has poured gasoline on, which is really Mitch McConnell's playbook. The truth of the matter is, a lot of people who supported Trump have been just looking desperately for the leadership that we need to make life more affordable, to end endless war, and to drain the swamp, as he said. And of course, he was lying. And so I've taken pages from that same playbook, because I'm going to the communities that no one talks to. Mm-hmm. I'm lifting up the voices that have gotten ignored. And that's why they're supporting me. And we see Andy Barr for who he is. And people are seeing Donald Trump for who he is, too, because the cuts to Medicaid, the cuts to the resources we need in our communities, SNAP benefits, you go down the line, it's crushing Kentucky. And people know that it's not Joe Biden that's doing it, that it's not Barack Obama doing it. They see Donald Trump doing it. So I'm excited to tell the story. And Donald Trump got involved in this race for a very real reason. This is one of the most winnable races in the country. Mm. He jumped in this primary in a crazy way, pushing folks out of the race, coalescing, because they know that we're in a strong position to win. So that should signal to everyone to support us now. Go to charlesbooger.org, invest in a campaign that's rooted in the people. We need to win races like this, and we are in position to do it.
0: I love the irony, just the thought of a black man potentially taking the seat that Mitch McConnell had for so long out of Kentucky. It tickles me, and I want nothing but the best for Charles Booker. You said charlesbooker.org, is that what you said, .org? charlesbooker.org?
13: Yes, sir.
0: Yeah.
13: charlesbooker.org. Yes, sir.
0: There you go. I think I said it, charlesbooker.org. Did I say charlesbooker.org? I think I said charlesbooker.org. Anyway, he is the Democratic Senate primary candidate in Kentucky. Charles, congratulations. We will do this again somewhere down the road, I hope. But until then, take care of yourself, man.
13: Thank you, brother. Keep your eyes on us.
0: I will do that. Trust me, we watching Kentucky. You better believe that. More of Tavis Smiley. That's Georgia. That's Kentucky. Let's go to the Commonwealth of Pennsylvania when we come forward on Tavis Smiley.
2: 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Tavis Smiley, nationally syndicated, unapologetically progressive, unapologetically real.
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0: I'm Tavis Smiley. Glad to have you with us in this third and final hour of our program. We've been traveling virtually this hour. We started in Georgia with Dr. Jasmine Clark, who won that seat to replace the late David Scott in Congress. We left Georgia and then went to Kentucky to talk to Charles Booker, who won the Democratic Senate primary to take the seat of the retiring Mitch McConnell. Let's land this baby in the Commonwealth of Pennsylvania in a conversation with the big primary winner there last night, Lieutenant Governor Austin Davis. That victory last night means he isn't just the current Lieutenant Governor, but likely the future Lieutenant Governor in the Commonwealth of Pennsylvania. Lieutenant Governor Austin Davis, congratulations. Good to have you back on this program.
4: Good to have you. Good to be with you, Tavis. I've had the privilege of serving as Pennsylvania's Lieutenant Governor for the last 4 years alongside Governor Josh Shapiro, and really have been laser focused on delivering real results for working class Pennsylvanians, from bringing down their rising costs, whether that's grocery bills, utility bills, helping folks not just survive, but to thrive. And I think yesterday's primary election solidified the Democratic ticket that'll help us what I think will be a big win in November. Democrats from everything from the local level to congressional races up to the governor and I. Mm-hmm. And I'm going to work really hard with Governor Shapiro, not only on our own reelection, but also to help us flip four of those critical congressional seats in Pennsylvania. Most folks don't recognize this, but if we flip the four congressional seats in Pennsylvania, right, we will flip the United States Congress and finally put a check on Donald Trump's power. And we have a opportunity in Pennsylvania for the first time in a generation to flip the Pennsylvania State Senate from Republican control to Democratic control. So I'm going to be laser focused on doing all of those things so we can get a trifecta at the state level and finally put a check on Donald Trump's power at the federal level.
0: You said a few things I want to unpack right quick. Let me take them one at a time. First of all, to Governor Josh Shapiro, with whom you serve. What would it mean for Pennsylvania as we move toward the presidential race just a couple of years from now to have Democratic leadership at every level? I hear you talking about flipping congressional seats. We'll come back to that in a second. We've been talking about that a lot today on this program, this whole issue of redistricting in states all across the country. So we'll come back to the congressional seat thing in just a second here. But what would it mean by the time we get to this presidential race just a year or so from now, when the race really begins in earnest, that in Pennsylvania you could have, if you can flip again the houses that you just referenced, what would it mean to have Democrats running pretty much everything in Pennsylvania at that critical moment?
4: Well, what it certainly would mean is that we could finally raise the minimum wage in Pennsylvania to $15 an hour and give working families a raise here in Pennsylvania. We could pass the governor and I's housing action plan. It's the first housing action plan in our Commonwealth's history to help make owning a home more attainable for more people here in Pennsylvania. Mm-hmm. We could also enshrine non-discrimination protections for our LGBTQ brothers and sisters here in Pennsylvania. That's just the start, but we could do everything from helping to lower costs to protecting voting rights and a woman's right to choose in Pennsylvania to all of our fundamental rights and freedoms. So getting a trifecta would have a large impact, particularly for working families here in Pennsylvania.
0: I'm laughing, Governor Austin Davis, Lieutenant Governor Austin Davis in Pennsylvania, laughing in this chair because I literally just had a conversation, as I said, with Charles Booker, who won the Senate primary, Democratic Senate primary in Kentucky last night, and I asked him about what it has meant for him to work alongside Andy Beshear, who is on the short list, on everybody's list, to run for president this next time around, potentially. And it occurs to me the same question could be asked of you, and so I will ask it. Josh Shapiro is on a lot of people's list as a potential candidate for president this next time around. I wonder if, in fact, that talk, which is going to heat up in the next few months, is distracting in any way to the work that you need to do, want to do, the list of accomplishments you just laid out that you want to focus on in Pennsylvania, all the distraction of his potentiality, I should say, of running for higher office.
4: Yeah, look, I think I would start out by saying Governor Shapiro and I are a team, and I've been really proud to not only be his governing partner, but his friend for the last 3.5 years. As we've served as governor and lieutenant governor together. He's someone I know, and Pennsylvanians I know can rely on no matter the moment to show up, to listen, and to really get stuff done. And we've been working together on a shared vision to create pathways of opportunity for every Pennsylvanian to live their American dream while moving our Commonwealth forward. And so I think, you know, Governor Shapiro, I know, is laser focused on getting reelected as governor and flipping those 4 congressional seats here in Pennsylvania this year, because this race that we are in right now is so consequential. The decisions that the elected officials that we elect in November will make will decide really our country's trajectory for the next decade to 20 years. And so I don't think any of us can be looking past the moment we're in when the stakes are so high, when Pennsylvania is literally the swingiest swing state in the nation. And so we are laser focused on doing the work to flip those 4 congressional seats, to flip and get a trifecta in Harrisburg so we can get done many of the things we've been trying to get done for the last 3.5 years, but have faced Republican obstructionism. And so that's where our head is at. And, you know, I think, you know, I know a lot of folks like to talk about 2028. But I would agree with you that I think it's a little bit of a distraction from what are the very serious decisions we have in front of us right now this year.
0: Well, since you went there, again, you're the lieutenant governor and likely the continuing lieutenant governor. But since you went there, what does this governor's race, Shapiro and Garrity, what's this governor's race look like? What's it going to look like in Pennsylvania?
4: Look, I think it's going to be the contrast could not be clearer between Governor Shapiro and Treasurer Garrity. Governor Shapiro is running on a record of making historic investments in our public education system, passing universal free breakfast to every child in Pennsylvania to make sure they have access to food, to bringing our violent crime and gun violence rates down to the historic lows that we've seen in 25 years by approaching this issue from a comprehensive perspective, versus Treasurer Garrity, who has literally done everything she can to suck up to Donald Trump and literally will adopt his agenda here in Pennsylvania. And I don't think Pennsylvanians want the chaos and confusion that they see coming out of Washington, D.C. every day to come to our state capital in Harrisburg and to even further disrupt their daily lives. So I think it's going to be a race around who's better positioned to move Pennsylvania forward. And I think at the end of the day, there's going to be a resounding victory for Governor Shapiro and I to continue the work we've been doing.
0: As you heard Austin Davis say a moment ago, Pennsylvania is the swingiest of swing states. That is true. And I love that phraseology, the swingiest of swing states. We'll talk about flipping, potentially flipping those congressional seats that he referenced a moment ago. You're listening to Pennsylvania's Lieutenant Governor Austin Davis right now on Tavis Smiley.
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0: You are indeed. We've been moving around the country in this hour, talking to winners last night in some big races in Georgia, in Kentucky. We are now in the Commonwealth of Pennsylvania, talking to a winner in the primary last night, Lieutenant Governor Austin Davis. He and his governor, Josh Shapiro, doing it again come November. So we'll see how this all swings, how this works out. But as we were discussing earlier in this hour, if Democrats can be in the position of running things in Pennsylvania by the time we get to the big White House race a couple of years from now, it might make a difference in the swingiest of swing states, to quote him, the Commonwealth of Virginia. You mentioned earlier these congressional seats, four, I think you mentioned that you all would like to flip in the state of Pennsylvania. And let me just say for the audience, when he says flip a congressional seat. We're not talking about what we've been discussing on this program, which is the old gerrymandering issue and redrawing lines. That ain't the kind of flipping he's talking about. He's talking about, you know, literally taking a Republican seat and having somebody win who's a Democrat, not, again, the way we've been discussing it for the better part of today's show and in the days prior, which leads me to ask, before I get to those seats expressly, why Pennsylvania has not joined this redistricting push. I think I understand it. I can explain it myself, but you, the lieutenant governor, everybody's looking at states to see where they can, they, Republicans or Democrats, blue or red, can pick up seats in this ongoing national redistricting fight. But Pennsylvania is not a part of that fight right now. Why not?
4: Well, you know, if you look at how we draw lines in Pennsylvania for congressional districts, they happen through the legislative process. They have to pass the House of Representatives, pass the state Senate, and the governor has to sign that bill into law to set up the congressional maps. We currently, right now, Governor Shapiro and I are one of the few governors and lieutenant governors who happen to preside over a divided legislature. Mm-hmm. We have a House controlled by Democrats and a one-seat Democratic majority, I might add, and we have a state Senate that is controlled by Republicans. Quite frankly, moving a redistricting bill through the Pennsylvania General Assembly would be a non-starter in the Pennsylvania State Senate as it's currently made up.
0: Yep. So that divided government makes it clear that for now, ain't nothing changing in Pennsylvania. The maps are locked in.
4: They are locked in for the moment.
0: Yep. So now to those congressional races that you talked about, those seats you talked about flipping. Why are you so buoyed by that or about that? What gives you reason to believe that in Pennsylvania you could flip literally four seats?
4: Well, look, you know, we have current sitting members of Congress who have, quite frankly, sold out Pennsylvania. They've gone to Washington, D.C. and voted with Donald Trump lock, stock, and barrel. And what that has meant to everyday Pennsylvanians is when the president and Republicans in Congress pass their one beautiful bill, as they like to call it, they put 25 rural hospitals at risk of closing here in Pennsylvania. We have seen hundreds of thousands of Pennsylvanians kicked off of their health insurance coverage because of that bill. And so Pennsylvanians are hurting. They're seeing their costs continually rise as a result of the chaos and confusion and the agenda that's coming out of the Trump administration. And there are four members of Congress who have been with them, with the president, every step of the way. And we believe Pennsylvanians are ready for new leadership. We have four terrific candidates running. Janelle Stelson, who is running in central Pennsylvania, Paige Cognetti running in northeastern Pennsylvania, Bob Brooks running in the Lehigh Valley, and Bob Harvey running in southeastern Pennsylvania, right outside of Philadelphia. All of them are excellent candidates who have real lived experience as working class people and in their communities. And I think they're ultimately gonna be victorious at the end of the day, because I think Pennsylvanians want representatives in Washington who are going to go there, fight for them and their families. And I know Governor Shapiro and I want strong partners in D.C. who are going to help us deliver for Pennsylvania.
0: Our remaining moments with the big winner last night, Lieutenant Governor Austin Davis in Pennsylvania. We've been spending this hour, again, talking to winners all across the country. He pulled it off last night. He and Shapiro did. Josh Shapiro in Pennsylvania. Our remaining moments with Austin Davis when we come forward on Tavis Smiley.
2: Who's sitting across from Tavis this week? Leaders, legends, game changers. The people shaping the country and the culture. They come to Tavis Smiley because this is where the real conversations happen. No spin, no fluff, just straight talk and straight answers. Tavis Smiley, because the Kingian question, where do we go from here, starts right here.
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2: Just a few minutes left here with Lieutenant Governor Austin Davis in the Commonwealth of Pennsylvania, one of the big primary winners last night in these 6 primary states that had elections yesterday. We've been crisscrossing the country in this last hour, and we have made our final stop of today's show and in this last hour in Pennsylvania. And I love the state of Pennsylvania. Got a lot of friends, a lot of good friends in the Commonwealth. I close on this note. I was saying to somebody yesterday that affordability seems to be the buzzword this election cycle. Everybody is talking about affordability, and I was saying to some people last night that's legitimate, and I'm glad about that. But it can't just be about affordability; it's got to be about upward mobility. And it seems to me that we sometimes get stuck on phraseology, and I don't want us to get to a space where or a place where we are on this issue of affordability versus upward mobility like we are on the issue of poverty. Everybody wants to talk about the middle class. Nobody wants to say the word poverty or talk about the poor, the working poor in this country. We get stuck in these silos. I would call it our language silos. And so now the word is just affordability, when the goal really ought to be more than just affordability. To my mind, it ought to be about upward mobility. But that's just me. I give you the last word in this conversation.
3: Well, look, I think you're 100% right on that. And I think we have, as government leaders, we have to do a number of things. We have to make sure we're bringing down costs, and whether that's grocery bills, utility bills, just so people can afford to live. But we also have to invest in public education, which Governor Shapiro and I have done, made historic investments in public education. So young people, regardless of your zip code, have every opportunity to succeed. We also have to create multiple pathways to success. If a young person wants to go to college, we want to make sure that's affordable for them. But if they want to go into an apprenticeship program and join a union, we want to make sure they have a pathway to do that. And if they want to start a small business and pursue entrepreneurship, we want to make sure that they can do that as well. We have to do all of those things to help make sure every person has the economic freedom to live the American dream. And that means growing our economy, doing the investments in early education and career pathways, and building out our workforce, because we can't afford to lose anybody. Everybody in this country should have the right to live the American dream and the opportunity, and we should be giving them the tools to do that. And that's why I've stayed in this fight with Governor Shapiro, and I'm running for reelection, because not only am I trying to build the world that I'm living in, I'm a dad now. I have a 2-year-old daughter named Harper, and I'm building the world that my daughter's going to live in. And I want to make sure that she has every opportunity to succeed. And I leave her a Pennsylvania that is brighter, fairer, more just than the one that I inherited. And that's what I want for all of Pennsylvania's children, not just my daughter.
2: After a big primary win last night in the Commonwealth of Pennsylvania, he is the current and likely future Lieutenant Governor in Pennsylvania. We are honored to have had him back on this program. He is Lieutenant Governor Austin Davis. Mr. Davis, Brother Davis, thank you for coming on this program. Try to get a little rest before you get back on the campaign trail, but thank you for these 30 minutes. I deeply appreciate it, sir.
3: Thanks for having me. I look forward to coming back soon.
2: We'll do it again. Just like that, 3 hours are gone. Back here tomorrow, Lord willing, to do it all over again. Until tomorrow, thanks for listening to Tavis Smiley. And as always, keep the faith.

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3: The reality is we have again circled the moon with 4 astronauts taking pictures and returned safely for a cost of over $4 billion. The first trip to the moon in 1969 cost about $2.5 billion in today's money value, but the astronauts walked around, placed an American flag on the moon, took pictures, and returned safely. So my question is, what have these flights to the moon produced other than some very expensive pictures and, of course, made some rocket ship investors very wealthy? Has exploration of the moon brought us closer to finding a cure for cancer as numbers continue to rise? Or has exploring the moon helped us to figure out how to feed millions of Americans who go to bed every night hungry, many without shelter? Or is the reality that those in charge of spending our tax dollars are more concerned with their friends getting richer than they are about you and me being okay? This is Reality Radio with Kathy Hughes. What's your reality?
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I know that all it takes is just the sight of your face to make me realize that I always love you, darling. And I can see that you've got some more tears to shed. I can see it, baby, because your eyes are getting red.

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2: I'm so happy to be here tonight. So glad to be in your wonderful city. And I have a little message for you. And I want to tell every woman and every man tonight that's ever needed someone to love, that's ever had somebody to love, that's ever had somebody to understand them, that's ever had someone that needs their love all the time. Someone that's with them when they're up. Somebody's with them when they're down. If you had yourself somebody like this, you better hold on to them. Because let me tell you something. Sometimes you get what you want, and you lose what you have. And there's a song I sing, and I believe if everybody was to sing this song, you could save the whole world. Listen to me. Everybody.

0: If people would just get read the Bible and read the book of Revelation, they would really turn around and straighten up. This is all we need to do, is just get the good book and read it and put it to everyday life.
1: 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Dragons!

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little trick with Nick. Nick, Nick, Mo Bick, Mo Nana Banna, Mo Bick, Fee Fi, Mo Mick. Nick.

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But you can't stay, cause you've been somewhere else. You can't cry, cause you look broken.

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And you know, Mama knew what I was going through, 'cause every day I had to work to feed.

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center. Yeah. Now let that guitar fall in. Oh, yeah.

been tightening it up. I want that guitar to fall in on now. Tighten it up now. Oh, yeah. Now tighten it up, Augie. Yeah, now everybody tighten it up now. Now look here.

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I'm talking about the power of love now. I'm gonna tell you what love can do. You know when they say love makes the world go round, that's the truth. Now I want your imagination. I want you to travel with me. Oh, come on, come on, come on. By the time

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4: And Grand Rising family, thanks for making us part of your morning ritual this Thursday morning. Later, Pan-African reparationist Dr. David Horn will return to our classroom. Dr. Horn will explore the Supreme Court voting rights decision and its effect, rather, on the midterm elections. Dr. Horn will also break down the administration's threat against Cuba, provide us with insights into the L.A. mayoral race, and also shed light on the developments in the Sahel nations on the continent. Before Dr. Horn, Dr. Marsha Abadeo will deliver an update on the fight to save a historic black cemetery in Bethesda, Maryland. But to get us started, Haitian activist Dr. Judas Otto will be here. But first, let's get Kevin to reopen the classroom doors. Grand Rising, Kevin.
5: Kevin there. Grand Rising, Carl. I was on the phone there for a second, and now I'm here, full force, you know, in live and in living color on the 21st of May, the Thursday. And how are you feeling, my friend?
4: I'm still learning, Kevin. I'm still learning.
5: Yeah. Why not? You know, it's I think it helps with the growth. You never stop growing. And so, of course, you never stop learning.
4: Yeah. Well, and again, I keep saying this. Once you've learned something, then you've got to put it to use. You just don't learn it and put it on a shelf. You know, you find something, you got to use that information.
5: Yeah, or like memorizing a song, you've got to continue to repeat it too, so that you it becomes a part of your consciousness. And so, as you learn new things, whether it's you know, new software or a new way of baking a cake, you know, you want to repeat that and apply it. So, and that puts the icing on the cake. See what I did there?
4: Oh yeah.
5: Hey, look, man, in D.C., the schools are having climate issues. Multiple D.C. schools, including Ballou and Condoza, have seen widespread closures and classroom absences due to severe AC failures while the school board debates continuing on staff cuts. I don't know if you have any thoughts on that, but it's only gotten warm. Go ahead.
4: Yeah, because it's gotten real warm in the 90s the past few days. The temperature is going to drop considerably in D.C. and on the eastern seaboard, for that matter, because everybody's enjoying the 90s, thought it was the summertime was here, and now we're getting a reality check. But the other issue, too, is that we have a government that doesn't believe in climate change. And so, you know, maybe they're taking the cues from the federal government not to adjust, because you got to make some adjustments. Climate change is real, and because they say this summer is going to be the hottest. It's summer on record, so you know you got to be prepared for that.
5: Oh man, because yeah, you're right. It's been very warm for the past couple of days, and if this is already affecting the schools now, how many more closures are we going to be facing when it's shown up hot? You know.
4: Right. Well, the good thing is school's about to be over for the summer, so that's the good thing. So I think.

0: just counting down the days. It's going to get cooler in the next few days, so hopefully they'll bypass that. But they better get it ready before school reopens again, though.
1: Wow. In other news, congressional officials are holding hearings regarding a major sewage collapse in the Potomac River, which has plagued surrounding residents with a lingering foul odors over there by Anacostia. And so something's got to be done along with that warm weather. Then, of course, that affects that's going on over there. And so meanwhile, the Navy Yard brawl is still being front of consciousness, too. There are viral videos of large-scale fights and vandalism at the Navy Yard Chipotle, and it's sparked community frustration and new discussions regarding strict youth curfews. And I keep wondering, well, they've got all these National Guard around. Where were they doing this Chipotle uprising? Any thoughts?
0: Yeah, not only that, you know, I'm thinking about what happened in San Diego. Those youngsters, you know, they still haven't been branded as terrorists or racists. They shot up the mosque or the temple in San Diego,
1: yeah,
0: killing people too. And they weren't branded as these youngsters in Washington D.C. who ransacked the Chipotle. It's just the way the media is covered in this. You know, because I go straight to the comments when I read the stories, because you already know what the story is. Let me see how these folks feel about our people, our young people, and they're just crucifying them, man. They describe them as savages and all kinds of weird and nasty remarks about them. Granted, I'm not condoning what they did. What they did was they shouldn't have done it, of course. But they were branded in such a way that, and then I juxtapose that with a story out in San Diego. Well, these two people, these two youngsters, they kill and they're full of hate. You know, they looked at their social media, what they wrote on social media. They just hate everybody except white folks. So they shot up the mosque, but nobody's describing them as haters or racist or like that. In fact, the story is probably only still it's being discussed in San Diego. It's moved off the national media scene. So that's interesting, just to juxtapose what happened in San Diego and what happened in Washington, D.C.
1: Well, the BBC says that the two teenage suspects in the gun attacks on the San Diego mosque shared a broad hatred of multiple religions and racial groups. Authorities have said five people, including the two attackers, died in the deadly violence on Monday. And authorities have not disclosed a motive for the attack, even though they said they had a broad hatred. Hatred in and of itself isn't a motive. And so I'm just asking. Authorities have not disclosed a motive for the attack, but San Diego's police chief said the violence was being investigated as a possible hate crime, and the suspects were found dead of apparent self-inflicted wounds in a vehicle blocks away from the mosque, police said. And so why would they go to the mosque and kill people and then go kill themselves? Yeah, okay, just a rhetorical question.
0: Rhetorical question, right.
1: Yeah, authorities said they responded to a report of an active shooter at the Islamic Center of San Diego at 11:43 Monday. San Diego Police Chief Scott Wall said officers arrived 4 minutes later and found three men dead outside the mosque. As officers began active shooter protocols, they received another call that shots had been fired nearby. And so there's not much that describes them, except it says the three victims were identified as Amin Abdullah, Nader Awad, and Mansour Kaziha. And a spokeswoman for the Council on American Islamic Relations, Tazeen Nishan, told BBC about the unfortunate victims of this crime. And,
0: right, and that goes to what I was saying. There's not much you said about the suspects.
1: About the suspect, right.
0: Right. You know, they were teenagers. One was white and one has a Spanish surname.
1: 17 and 18 years old. Yeah.
0: Yeah. But they were murderers, you know. Well, you know, alleged murderers, and until it's proven, it can't be proven since they're dead. But what I'm saying is that there's no vitriol against those two, what they did in San Diego, what the trashing of furniture in Chipotle in Washington, D.C. is different coverage. And you had to go to the BBC to get that coverage.
1: That's just
0: my observation. Yeah.
1: Right. It hasn't become political yet. They haven't politicized it like they did.
0: And it won't because we know what they were haters. They, you know, they just, let's put it this way. The only people they loved on this planet were white people who looked like them. And unfortunately for the Hispanic dude who's, I guess, following the white dude who shot up the place. But yeah, but that was it. But these youngsters who trashed this Chipotle, and again, I'm not condoning that behavior. I'm just saying that the news coverage was different between both what happened in both instances.
1: Right, right. You would make it sound like the destroying the Chipotle was as bad as shooting people out in San Diego, and our condolences go out to security guard Amin Abdullah, and he was one of the head security guards that faced this horrible crime, and then Nadir Awad. So our condolences go to them and their family and in this time of loss like that. And so on that note, a crazy note to end on, but and that's the way it is, Carl, on the 21st of May. So
0: all right.
1: We're going to keep an eye on all of this. Your guest is standing by. Thanks for your time.
0: Right. Thanks, Kevin. All right. Our guest happens to be an activist, a Haitian activist. He's very active here in the States. His name is Dr. Jude Azad. Grand Rising, Dr. Azad, welcome back to the program.
2: Grand Rising, my brother. Good Rising. Good morning to your staff, your listeners, and of course, yourself. Good morning, and pleasure to be here.
0: Yeah, because, you know, we want to keep the spotlight on Haiti. We find out, like, as the news, you know, the events happen, they move away from what's going on in different places. Like you just mentioned, San Diego, that story's older now. It's no longer news, and they're still keeping the story about this kerfuffle, if you will, at the Chipotle restaurant in Washington, D.C. But what's going on in Haiti? Because the cameras have gone, and I know the issues are still there. So could you give us an update on what's going on?
2: Well, as you're aware, that we recently celebrated, just this week, celebrated the 223rd year, the anniversary of our flag. That actually united the whole nation. On top of it, we have the national soccer team that's going to the World Cup. That's, you know, pride. And we have two young ladies that actually went out, youngsters who went out of the country and championed for the youngsters, the kids that were the so-called kids of the millennial kids. Basically, there's a lot of hope in the horizon, to be honest, quite honest. And what else is happening? 143 young military crew members went to Mexico and get training, and the idea is to come back to Haiti and quell the violence, the gang, armed gang that controlled Port-au-Prince and importantly the other side of Haiti. The embassy of an embassy, American embassy of Haiti, actually, we've read from their website that they went to Vertier to actually verify, along with the Minister of Defense of Haiti, to verify and actually set up space for eventually new training for the military. So how that one is a big question, as because we know there's the Ley La that's lingering over Haiti. So is the American government going to furnish the Haitian government or the armies, for that matter, with ammunition and guns to quell this violence? It'd be nice. It's wait to be seen.
0: Yeah, we got to keep an eye on what's going on with our brothers and sisters in Haiti. At one point, they had Kenyan police there. They had Kenyan soldiers, and I think Jamaican police or some other law enforcement agencies from different countries patrolling the streets of Port-au-Prince. Is that still going on?
2: We still have some of the international forces in Haiti. Are they helping? This is the real question. But as far as the army, the council, the United Nations Council for Security, they are trying to put together, they're still trying to put together, to put a group together, or at least appeal to the international community to bring more military members in Haiti. But to be honest, quite honest with you, if you ask around, We have a very large population of young people in Haiti. We're not training them and actually strengthen the army itself to actually help. You know, this is the question of most. So bringing those people in Haiti is mixed feeling because, again, not only you have foreigners in that land, that, you know, Haitians usually don't like intervention. They don't like to see other army members under, walking around with long guns and you know what that brings with it. But it's not something that's well liked by Haitians. But we have a very large population of youngsters, young people, both men and women, capable of serving. We're not helping them, enlist them in the army. So that's the question.
0: Well, hopefully that will change. 14 at the top there. Family just waking up. Our guest is Haitian actress, Dr. Judith Azard. She's giving us an update what's going on the island nation. Dr. Azard, I understand that women are now being considered to join either the police force or the military. Maybe you can clarify that for us.
2: Absolutely. From some Haitian officials, the idea, the objective is to bring 50% of the army, 50% of the effective of the army with both. As we speak, it's 20% of the staffs are women. So it's actually very refreshing to see to see the modernization of the Haitian army, something that we I myself welcome, and I know a lot of Haitians have the same feeling.
0: Yeah, and you know, we talk about the chaos. Is it still just confined to Port-au-Prince, the capital? Because I guess everywhere else on the island is okay, relatively okay, relatively safe, but just the gangs, and it's just certain parts of Port-au-Prince. Correct me if I'm wrong on that one.
2: No. Actually, it's more than that. But then again, let's be clear. When we say Port-au-Prince, we're not just talking about downtown. We're talking about the whole department, the Western department, and that involves, you know, a large perimeter in Port-au-Prince. It's not just the capital city. It's the whole peripheral area. Talking about Keskov, where I'm seeing that the army is putting their army and stepping in there to actually help because that's followed by countless attacks by the gangs in this area. We have Gonaïves, which is not Port-au-Prince at all. That's actually been dealing with lots of sporadic actions by the gangs, terrorizing these populations. So that's not limited only to Port-au-Prince, but there's a big deal of the other departments, citizens. There's a big deal of their organization to stop that from taking ground in their department.
0: All right, hold that thought right there. We got to step aside for a few moments. 17 minutes at the top of our family are discussing what's going on in Haiti. Therefore, the grace of God go I. Had our ships moved it to Haiti instead of the United States or Panama or Dominican Republic, we'd be in Haiti right now if our ancestors were dropped off there. What are your thoughts? You want to get in on this conversation? You got some information about Haiti? You got a question about Haiti? This is the person you need to speak to. His name is Dr. Judith Azard, and you can reach him at 800-450-7876, and we'll take your phone calls next.

0: Good morning from the MTA. Overall, pretty good start to our Thursday morning on the MARC train system. Penn train 511 is on time. Train 505 is delayed about 15 minutes. Train 400 heading to Baltimore looks good right now. On the Camden line, train 843 is also on time. The light rail is dealing with single tracking between Mount Washington and Cold Spring Lane because of a disabled train. The delay on light rail is at least 15 minutes. Some good news, Metro Subway is still on schedule. For the MTA Transit Team, I'm Austin Todd on the Carl Nelson Show.
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4: The reality is we have again circled the moon with four astronauts taking pictures and returned safely for a cost of over $4 billion. The first trip to the moon in 1969 cost about $2.5 billion in today's money value, but the astronauts walked around, placed an American flag on the moon, took pictures, and returned safely. So my question is, what have these flights to the moon produced other than some very expensive pictures and, of course, made some rocket ship investors very wealthy? Has exploration of the moon brought us closer to finding a cure for cancer as numbers continue to rise? Or has exploring the moon helped us to figure out how to feed millions of Americans who go to bed every night hungry, many without shelter? Or is the reality that those in charge of spending our tax dollars are more concerned with their friends getting richer than they are about you and me being okay? 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
12: Hey, Grand Rising family. Thanks for waking up with us on this Thursday morning, 20 minutes after the top of the hour. Our guest is a Haitian activist, brother Dr. Jude Azard. He's giving us an update on what's going on the island nation. So far, the last time we spoke, there's still a lot of chaos there. Still a lot of gangs are running parts of the capital. He says now they're in some other cities, major cities across the island. And one of the things that was disturbing we talked about, too, was the harvesting of organs. Is that still a major problem, Dr. Azard? Have we lost Dr. Azard, Kevin?
13: See if we can get that. Sorry.
12: Oh, good.
13: Can you hear me now?
12: No, he's right here. He's right here. I think he's
13: real well.
12: Go ahead. Your response, okay. Doctor.
13: So the response to that, the response to that question is this: as long as let me put it clear, if anyone in Haiti was functioning with administration, the right people And but I'm not going to say the right people, but with institution, functioning institution, we still had that problem in Haiti. So now it's the center for human trafficking, as the word should be called, quite honestly, for human trafficking of the world. And let alone the border with Dominican Republic is served as a free entry for those kind of crime. So yes, the answer is quite a big yes for organ trafficking in Haiti. People are disappearing. People are still being found with, you know, organless birth. And sometimes people are disappearing for that matter and never found. So we know what's happening. So it's just sad to see that in 2026, 21st century, and then that this is happening right here in the middle of Americas. And no, it's not being addressed. I'm thinking maybe if it was a different place in the world, and it would have been a big deal, or perhaps being addressed.
12: You know, let me jump in here, because speaking about being addressed, it's true. There's sort of a benign neglect of Haiti, and it's going on for decades now. Is the United Nations, UN, have they said anything about what's going on in Haiti? Have they addressed the situation there at all? Do you know?
13: Well, at least on paper, we know that the United Nations, how do we put that together? It's not jovial. It's not nice to report, but are they doing what they can? Yes. Are they putting it at least on paper? Yes. I know they have the gang suppression force that they've put together. But again, for lack of funding, it's not going anywhere. And that's the same thing because of those forces coming outside of the land. When you bring all these people from out of overseas, it's just not going to work because you have to pay those people to live in this country. You have to give them, you know, you have to feed them, you have to pay them. They have family, they left home that have to be taken care of. You can't just look at them and it's called a humanitarian mission. But these people, these individuals have to get paid. However, it would have been a lot easier if they hired Haitian, young Haitian, whom they don't really have to pay that much money or spend that much money. And because that's their own case, and pay them to stay home and actually help get rid of those things. And I bet you a lot of people that are involved in those kind of crime would have something else to do, an alternative to crime, and they'll be serving their country. So it's just, it looks good on paper, but when you look at the action, the actuality of the terrain, it just doesn't add up.
12: All right, family, just waking up, I guess, is Dr. Judah Zard. He's an activist, Haitian activist here in the States. He keeps his fingers on the pulse of what's going on in his homeland. He's giving us an update. Was there. The cameras have gone, long gone, and they still have issues they have to deal with. We just talked about the United Nations role, the UN role in solving some of the issues, the problems in Haiti. We talked about the gangs. The gang fights, are they similar to the gangs here? Is it gangbang, gangs against each other? Is it gangs united against the police, or they're just terrorizing citizens? How would you describe the gang issued in Haiti?
13: It's basically organized among themselves against the citizens of the nation. I would not say the police. Why? It's because it is reported that 80% of the national police force is actually corrupt and actually partially of the so-called gang organization. So they call themselves, it's a bunch of gang and from multiple locations of the nation, of Port-au-Prince at least, and they call themselves Live Together. So meaning, vive ensemble, living together. So they all organized, it's an organized crime, and right in broad daylight.
12: Yeah, what about schools? So last time we talked, you said it's sort of sporadic in some areas, no school at all, some areas schools are opening. What can you share with us about that? We lost Dr. Zod. Karen, I hope we... Okay, we lost Dr. Zod. Family just waking up. It's 27 minutes after the top of the hour. I guess there's a Haitian actress, Dr. Judith Zod, giving us an update on what's going on in Haiti. You know, it was, of course, it was the top center of the news at one time, and all of a sudden the news folks have gone, but the problems still exist in Haiti. And then again, one of the reasons why we discuss Haiti, because our ancestors, their ancestorship is stopped in Haiti or stopped in Panama. We'd be Panamanian, we'd be Haitian or Dominican. Depends where we are, or stopped in Virginia, you know. Depends on where our ancestorship stopped, but we all came from the same spot. We just end up in different places. So Dr. Zahn, my question to you, because the last time we talked, you talked about the educational system, sort of sporadic. There were some schools that were open in parts of the country, and some that there were no schools at all. It was just, you know, just straight up chaos. What's the situation now?
13: Well, to be quite honest, that school is still happening. They find a way to go to school. People still taking their children to school. Now, how it's happening, it's mind-boggling, because in a country where at any moment people can be kidnapped, people can be killed, young women are being sexually, there's sexual violence happening on those young women. So you ask yourself how it's happening. But yeah, for some reason, somehow, people find a way to send their kids to school. And you understand also that most schools, they are private schools. So people, wherever it is, going to find, if it's not cannon throwing at them, they're going to find a way to actually normalize life. But deep inside, you can tell and you can hear that the fear is still lingering around.
12: And I got to ask you, you know, part of the chaos is that, do they have a functioning government yet? If so, are we closer to having elections in Haiti to stabilize the country?
13: We've been talking about elections. The election authorities have not been clear as to whether they are going to conduct election this year or any time. However, they did have some sort of, people were able to subscribe, the political party were able to subscribe not too far, not too long ago, due to too many political parties. I read somewhere and heard from officials that any party, political party willing to participate in the next election, I should have at least 30,000 members. At least 30,000 members, because the reason is that so many parties don't have that many members, and on top of it, and let alone they're not parties. This is a chaos, but there's too many of them, and it's trying to find a way to actually get rid of some of them willing to participate. So as far as election concerned, we're not sure when there will be election in Haiti, but this is something that's in the air, and that's what everybody is looking for in order to have the institution of Haiti back to work for the nation, because as it stands, the people of Haiti are walking around by themselves. They have no sort of support by the government, none, zero.
12: 30 minutes at the top of it, Dr. Judith Zod, giving us an update on what's going on in Haiti. Dr. Zod, the gang members and the gangs, if they are thinking, or are you hearing about them transitioning into political parties then, instead of being out on the streets gangbanging, have any of them thought about starting political parties and trying to get involved in government issues that way?
13: Absolutely. Which is crazy. If you think about it, there's no such thing. It wouldn't be justice to the victims that those people have, killed. There are people that's been violated, killed, terrorized, and to allow these people to actually run a political party and just enlist them in society, just accept them as if they were doing so good. It wouldn't be justice, to say the least. To the victims, but yes, that's their that has been their theory that they wanted to be part. That's the, at least the rhetoric, that they want to be part of society, but yet every now and then they'll terrorize one part of the capital, and they take over and they killed and they burned houses, they ransack places, people, and terrorize, you name it, they do it. But yet they want to be part of a normal society. I don't understand how they, you just can't put your hand on that and how, what is it happening inside their brain? But yeah, they want to be part of a normal society when things get back together, as they know that it's not together because of their behavior. But yet, when it gets together, they want to be part of both sides. They want to be in a good society, but yet they're making it a living hell for the citizens of the nation.
12: 27 away from the top. One of the gang, well-known gang on the US, they call him a Barbecue. That's his nickname. And he wants to, and I think the FBI or the CIA put a bounty on his head. Let us know if he's still operating in Haiti. And he dared the US to come to Haiti and snatch him. He says he's there. Come and get me if you want me. That was his response to when I think it's a couple million dollars they put a bounty on his head. Is he still out there? Because he's saying that he doesn't describe himself as a gangbanger. He describes himself more like Robin Hood. He's helping the citizens of Haiti because he says the politicians have raped the country. So he's trying to get the money back and give it to the people on the streets of Haiti. Is there any truth to all of that?
13: I'm not sure if he is a Robin Hood. That's far from being the truth. That's incredibly, incredibly wrong. So no, he's not. This gentleman is not. This guy is not. It's by all definition a thug. That's basically who he is. But with respect to the FBI or the American government putting a bounty on this guy's head, let me say, put it like this: if they wanted to get this guy, they would have gotten him. They've taken people that were way stronger than this guy. Way stronger, way more organized. If they wanted him, they can get him. But for some reason, it's just a charade, quite honestly. They're getting him. And that, again, the people of Haiti are being the one suffering. And everybody else is playing by the book. Not by the book, but they're playing, by their own personal books. To say that, yeah, we did this, but by all means, the people of Haiti is the one that is placed on the list of non-travel and because of that. And Haiti is the place where even members of the diaspora from wherever, anywhere, everywhere, whatever, they were Haitians. That's the only people suffering, not able to travel. Even our airport, National Airport, Toussaint-Louverture Airport in Port-au-Prince is not functioning airport. Can't travel and just get there. You have to go to some others. Most people just land in Dominican Republic and find their way in Haiti. You're asking yourself now, why is it that happening? Because all people benefiting on it. Dominican Republic benefits from Haiti's chaos, and that's their dream, to keep Haiti as it is, and even worse, to occupy that place at some point. So, which is very, would be very difficult, and I hope that never happened. But I think it's been in their mind to keep Haiti on its knee, and eventually taking over to show that Black people cannot govern themselves. But we know that's not true. Haiti doesn't have a poverty or money issue. Haiti has an institution problem. And that's because we don't have the right people in place. And when you send money, and they keep sending money to Haiti, or we send $10 million, we send $20 billion, we give them $50 billion. Yes, but when you send money to a place where there is no institution. All you do is creating more crime. It's not. You help us create an institution, and we'll lead ourselves. We'll do it. They more than capable to govern. But when you keep sending money, you're just creating more crime.
12: All right, hold that thought right there, exactly Dr. Azad. Hold that thought right there. We got to step aside and get caught up with the latest news, traffic, and weather in different cities. It's 23 minutes away from the top there. Our guest is Haitian activist Dr. Jude Azad. He's giving us an update on what's going on in Haiti. The cameras have left, but the problems still exist. You want to join this conversation? Reach out to us at 800-450-7876. We'll take your phone calls next.

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1: Yes, indeed. So traffic brought to you by attorney Big Al, the law officer, Richard Klein. Good morning to you. 895 southbound is a stop and go situation between Lombard Street and the north end of the Harbor Tunnel. As we are not looking at any issues here moving towards the Fort McHenry Tunnel, although we had an accident in the Fort McHenry Tunnel a little earlier. But 95 here southbound just before Route 24 up in Harford County, we got this accident moved to the right shoulder. Also, the left shoulder is closed, or the left lane is closed due to construction on 95 northbound as you move towards Route 24. 95 southbound down in Elk Ridge, things are slow moving towards 100. We got reports of an accident on Russell Street right at South Monroe Street. Also, Liberty Road at Brentbrook Drive out in Randallstown, an accident. It happened fast. Everything's different. Your car's wrecked. You're hurting. And insurance is calling. 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Call Big Al, 1-800-HURT-123. Attorney Big Al is the law firm of Richard Klein. I'm Dre Johnson on the Carl Nelson Morning Show on 1010 WOL.
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0: And Grand Rising family, thanks for starting your Thursday with us. Our guest is Dr. Judah Saad. He's Haitian activist. That's the one we call him. But he's here in Haiti, here in the States, but he's keeping his fingers on the pulse of what's going back on his homeland. You want to talk about Haiti? You got a question to reach out to us at 800-450-7876. Before we go back to you, though, let me remind you, Cornwall, later this morning, we'll speak with Pan-African reparationist Dr. David Horn. Before Dr. Horn, though, Dr. Marsha Adebayo is going with us. Sister Marsha is going to update us on the fight to save a historic black cemetery in Bethesda, Maryland. And tomorrow's Friday, and we're going to give you a chance to free your mind. All that means is think for yourself and reach out to us on our Open Phone Friday program, again, promptly at 6 a.m. Eastern Time, right here in Baltimore on 1010 WLB, also in the DMV on 1450 WOL. Dr. Azad, I got to ask you a question about the relationship with the Dominican Republic, the DR. It seems like the DR, and give me if I'm wrong now, because I'm up on all this, what's going on there. I've never been to either country, but so explain to me this way. It appears from afar, they sort of despise Haiti and Haitians. Somehow they feel they're better than Haiti and Haitians, and they benefit from what's going on that other side of the island of Hispaniola. Is there any truth to that, what I just said, or is it just a wrong observation there? Have we lost Dr. Azad again, Kevin? Let's see if we can get Dr. Azad back. Family, Dr. Judah Azad is an activist. He keeps his fingers on the pulse of what's going on in Haiti. And as you know, they share the island of Hispaniola. And there's all sorts of stuff going on the border between Haiti and Dominican Republic. And the people in the DR, they dislike anybody who looks dark. I shouldn't say that, because most of them, they have Dr. Azad, thank you for staying with us. But my question to you was the situation, Haiti's relationship with the Dominican Republic. It seems like they've been trying to get people who look Haitian or have of Haitian descent, even if they are born in the DR, to kick them out of Haiti. What is the relationship? What do they benefit from what's going on, the chaos in Haiti?
1: There's no doubt on that the Dominican Republic, the governments have a phobia of being seen as black nation. Although there's a large population there that's a black, and that is black. And I think there's a big deal of identity disorder happening in that situation. But as far as Haitian concerned, that's their worst. The fear is that Haitian will take over at some point. And to actually get rid of that idea, to benefit their fear. And what they do is anything that looks Haitian contribute to the society or so, born in the country, they don't give them identity. And yes, even if the Haitian is contributing to their society in so many ways, some of them are even business owners. They won't mind just taking them and take over their business, take the business and just kill or send them back to Haiti or sometimes even kill. And that is so overwhelmed that even a simple citizen can actually go ahead and do that. A group of citizens can put together and just do that, and the government will just turn a blind eye. So, yes, there's a problem with Haiti. But as far as politics or diplomacy with the Dominican Republic, it's been chaotic. They have not been on a good side of Haiti. Even Haitian that's, won't understand those facts.
0: Their disdain for Haiti is... Is it straight up color, or is it financial? Do they respect the rich? Because we got some, let's be, you got some folks in Haiti doing well, wealthy. Do they respect the wealthy Haitians in the DR?
1: Well, if the person is wealthy, I believe that they'll have some connection with wealthy Dominicans. That's just the way it goes. But as far as average Haitian, yeah, that which happened to be the most travel there. Or even go there for business. They get rid of them. They get rid of them. They don't give them identity. They take it away. Even instances that I've seen pregnant women being, brutalized and put in cars and sent back to Haiti. They don't want them to have to give birth in the Dominican Republic. Yeah, it's chaotic, and they have a lot of interest in Haiti not having a system where even our agricultural life is demeaning, and that they take pleasure in that because like 80% of their products, Haiti is one of the number one of their buyers. Haiti is number one where the destination for their products. So they have a good reason not to want Haiti to be independent or even for our system to get better.
0: You know, I turn away from the topic, Dr. Sano, and I want you to share with the family, you know, because people, the complex problems in Haiti. But it started probably after Haiti got its independence from France and still had to pay reparations to France. Explain that story for some of our listeners who don't understand or have not heard about that. And how long have they been paying, and are they still paying that reparations after they defeated the French?
1: Well, I don't believe that we're still paying the reparation. I don't believe, but we asked, and soon after our independence, around 1825, the debt has been historical harm, and it's contributed to Haiti's ongoing, I don't like to say poverty, because I don't think Haiti's poor, quite honestly, but that's what they want to hear. That's what they say, because I think Haiti has an institutional problem. But the UN Assembly highlighted the urgent need for international support for Haiti at some point. But as far as the money itself, I think Boyer is the one that actually accepted to pay that money, but not willfully, because they had at least seven boats with long arm pointing at Haiti at Haiti at that point. Warships ready to invade Haiti again. So he had no choice, because after all the denial, every nation have denied Haiti recognition of their independence. And our crops or coffee were not being sold. We had financial issue at that time already. So it was easy for them to just come back and tell the Haitian government, it's either you sign that or we take over again. So he had no choice but to give up. And yes, we paid over, billions of dollars worth of two. And yes, they removed a lot of gold in Haiti. And subsequently, Haiti has become what it is that's known today. But I believe that Haiti can worship itself if left alone and helped create or even strengthen its institution. That's basically that's what Haiti lacks right now. It's not money, really, because there are a lot of Haitians that are capable. A lot of Haitians have, it's not because one person have money. That's not a direct indication of country being doing well. However, Haitians are capable of building. The resilience of the nation is palpable. So if Haiti is left alone, first of all, and given institution of sin, instead of keep giving money and to show off, I think Haiti has a chance to get back, because we have people that actually love this nation. We love this nation. We love where we come from. And Haitians are well-educated and capable of leading their own. We don't need people to tell us what to do. What we need is support, yes, because we live in a world where everybody needs somebody. There was a time Haiti used to give coffee. We used to give sugar to the world. And in response, we could get ammunition. And that's the way it goes. A nation give to people, they swap. Whatever you have strength on, and you can give to others, and they give you what you lack of. We can do the same, but now with lack of institution, all we have is we have a population younger than 20. So if we did stop coerce those young people to do gang and provide them with jobs instead, and create a real army, a professional army, I bet you Haiti will get back to its feet, and institution will take place, and therefore Haiti will be what it used to be. I'm not saying it's going to be 100%, but there is a chance in the next 50 years and Haiti will be seen in a different light.
0: Yeah, let's hope so. 7 away from the top there, Dr. Hazard. Gene is joining us from Pikesville. He's online too. Grand Rising, Gene, you're on with Dr. Jude Hazard.
2: Yeah, Grand Rising, gentlemen. Okay, so way back when I was a student, we were taught about Anglo and Saxon, and this wasn't the construct Anglo-Saxon. But we were also taught about Creole and, mulatto. These are terms that have kind of got lost, in the language of today. So I would hopefully that, sir, you would comment on that. And my basic understanding is, in other words, like in the Spanish Anglo culture, the more white blood you have, the better it is. But in the Saxon culture, the United States, United States, if you have white blood, that's a negative thing. So it's almost like a mirror image of how we look at it in the Spanish. So in reference to the Dominican Republic in Haiti, you have two people sharing an island who are diametrically looking at the culture in a sense oppositely.
0: Okay, let's give him a chance to respond. Thanks, Gene. Dr. Zard, you want to respond to what Gene said?
1: Well, I don't quite understand. I think that was rather a statement rather than a question.
2: Okay, the question is, don't the Hispanic people on Hispaniola and the African descendant people, don't they look at themselves and culturally opposite? Is that true or not?
1: Well, there should not be, historically, it should not be. Because, you see, in February 1822, from February 1822 to February 27, 1844, Haiti again was one land. Remember when the invaders came to Haiti, soon after Haiti had two. There were two sides of Haiti. There were the western side, which is the French side. There's the eastern side, that was the Spanish side. So there was
2: Spanish and the Dutch were fighting you.
1: Now, while you were talking about that, it's worth mentioning that there was a reason why.
0: Hold your response right there, Dr. Zard. We got to step aside and check the traffic and we're in our different cities. Gina, thank you for your call. Dr. Zard will respond when we get back. 4 minutes away from the top of our family, our guest is Dr. Jude Hazard. He's a Haitian activist. He's got his finger on the pulse of what's taking place in Haiti these days. You got a question about that? Reach out to us at 800-450-7876 and we'll take your phone calls after we check the traffic and weather. That's next.

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0: And Grand Rising family, thanks for waking up with us on this Thursday morning. Our guest is Dr. Judith Saad. Dr. Judith Saad is an actress in the Haitian community, and he keeps his fingers on the pulse of what's really going on in Haiti. And momentarily, we're going to speak with Dr. Marsha Adebayo. We're going to get an update on the fight that's been going on for decades now, this historic black cemetery in Bethesda, Maryland. But let's wrap up with Dr. Saad. Dr. Saad, I'll let you respond to Gene's question, because you started before we left for the traffic update.
1: Well, yeah, I mean, I'm going to be very quick on this one. So basically, I would say that the two nations were, you know, separated from, you know, European colonizers. But Haiti took its independence, and Dominican Republic was still there. It's just there. So basically, at some point under Boyer, the nation became one for about 21 years. So there was large influence of Haitian and Dominican Republics, and they become one nation at some point. And it's just like any other nation. We have mulattoes in Haiti because of the influence of the European in Haiti. We have large population of white Haitians. Same thing. We have a large population of black Haitian Dominican because of that occupation. You can't get rid of it, and its history is not going to unwrite itself. But it's been a big deal effort of the Dominicans to actually social cleanse the Haitians and actually forget that past of theirs. And they can't take it easily. So basically, I'd say that it's somewhat fault of our ancestors. One of them is Toussaint Louverture, who saw himself as rather than a Haitian general, but he saw himself as a French general. Hence, it was so easy for the French people to arrest them, and you know what happened at Fort de Joux after a few years. So basically, the question of the participant was that is there a connection? Or yes, they call themselves the main lane for them is Spain. But Haiti don't call, you know, I don't know how the mainland can be Spain. They see themselves as Spain, offspring. So, but to me, it's just an extension of Haiti. And I'm not saying an extension of Haiti because Haiti owns it, but because it's one nation, it's one land. And therefore, the same way that Haiti, they will pulse towards Haitian right now, the way that the one Haitian at the home is the same way that, you know, they used to actually bring back. And as a matter of fact, the reason why the Haiti united with them in the 18th century and the 19th century is because actually their general, Jose Nunez, actually, prepared that. They put it together for Haiti to become one with Dominican Republic. It was them that actually asked for it first. And Boyer accepted that.

0: So, you know, it's just a reverse of history here, that nowadays don't like Haitian and they don't want Haitian, but at some point they are the one that actually requested our presence.
1: Let me just ask you this question, though. Who decided what section got Haiti, what section got the DR? Because it seems like Haiti always, you know, always gets the hurricanes and the earthquakes. It seems like Dominicans are unscathed. Who decided? Did they know this about the terrain when they carved up Hispaniola?
0: No. Actually, historically, it doesn't show that because at some, you know, Spain always had the eastern side, and France had the western side, which happened to be Haiti. And then again, geographically, it doesn't show that they actually knew what. I'm not sure because the Spaniards are the one that actually landed first, and the French came after. So and subsequently brought slaves, hence our forefathers. To Haiti to actually bring it to what we call the pearl of the Antilles. So it doesn't show that, but for some reason, what you said is happened to be true. Haiti is basically hit by more catastrophes than you see in the Dominican Republic.
1: Before I let you go, there was talk at one time about oil being discovered in Haiti. Is that a yes or a no? Is it still ongoing? What can you tell us about that?
0: Well, there is no tangible proof that there is anything like that in Haiti. But again, it's a nice speculation to have. It's a nice thing to even dream of. As I said, I always say it. I remember as a kid going to a vacation and my dad, where my dad came from, which is still the Western Department, but in the southern side of it. I remember there was a part of that area and that would cut into fire during the summer when it's very hot. And some people would say, so those who believe in God and the Virgin Mary would say that this is a miracle. And those who are more science inclined, and they'll say there's some sort of natural energy, natural resource in there. But was it ever exploited? No. The only person, modern president I know that ever geared towards that direction was John Bertrand Aristide. But then again, whoever was doing it had it involved in an accident and for no reason. And that project stopped, died with him. So basically, we can't confirm that there's such thing, but there is reason to believe because we're so close to other nations that, you know, have this kind of resources.
1: You know, I thank you, Dr. So we got to stop it right there. But listen, keep us in the loop because, as I mentioned earlier, therefore the grace of God go I or us as a people, our ancestor ship stopped in Haiti, would be Haitians or Panamanians or Cuban or Brazilian. But your ancestors stopped in Haiti, and some stopped in Virginia. But this is why we're having this conversation, because we're all one. We all came from the same root and just different branches of the same tree. So we're concerned about our brothers and sisters in Haiti. And I thank you for keeping us updated on the situation as it changes in the island. Thank you, sir. Thank you for sharing your thoughts with us this morning.
0: And I appreciate you, and I thank you as well. Thank you, and I'm not the only one thanking you. I'm sure more Haitians are grateful, and we have a brother in you, and we see you as such, and the whole crew. Thank you very much, and have a wonderful Thursday.
1: All right, thank you. And let me say, on that note, we hear from Haitians in Brooklyn and in the Miami area also every time you're on. So they support what you're doing. So I just want you to know they call and they give you the thumbs up. So thank you, Dr.
0: Thank you. Thank you. I appreciate you.
1: Let's move on to 10 after top tier. Dr. Marcia Adebayo is with us, a Grand Rising Sister. Marcia, welcome back to the program.
2: Hi, good morning. Good morning, Carol. How are you doing?
1: I'm still learning, Sister Marcia. I'm still learning. Dr. Marcia Adebayo is with us. I think your husband's with you, the Reverend Segun Adebayo is with us as well this morning.
3: Yes, I'm here, my brother. Good morning to you.
1: Good morning, Rev. Up. How are you doing? Good to have both of you here
3: well.
1: This morning. Right. So bring us up to date. What's going on with this fight to save the historic Moses Cemetery in Bethesda, Maryland? What's the very latest?
2: Well, you know, we have good news. You know, we have good news. First of all, the governor of Maryland signed on May 12th a landmark decision that will help protect it will help protect African burial grounds in the state of Maryland. And I'm not sure if people in your audience knew this, but descendant groups were one of the few groups that didn't hold standing before the court. In other words, you know, corporations could go before the court and argue why they wanted to buy the land. Governmental agencies or governments could do the same thing. But for the community, for people who actually, you know, had blood in the land, so to speak, we didn't hold standing before the court. And one of the reasons why it took BACC so long to get before a judge is because of the issue of standing. The court was, you know, asking us to prove why we should be allowed to argue this case before the court. And so it took us about 6 years to really prove standing. And in the meantime, the developer, of course, is, you know, was able to start building on the land and was able to, you know, carry out their own functions in terms of getting permits and these kinds of, governmental, instruments to desecrate. So what this law does now is provide descendant communities not only with standing before the court, but the ability to sue government and to sue private enterprises when there is a fear that their ownership of the land could cause desecration. So it's a huge step forward for the community. And so we're just extremely grateful for all of the other organizations that step forward to support this law now. And we're obviously very grateful that the governor signed the law.
1: So what has been the reaction from the other side now that the governor signed the law? Have they said anything, done anything?
3: You know, well, I haven't quite, heard anything, but I think in the process of us, lobbying for the passage of the bill, there was, a great opposition, especially from two groups, from the Catholics. They want to, be exempted. They want their cemetery to be exempted from this law. And also the, Association of Cemetery Owners, they also came out in opposition against this law. So, for quite some time, we were not even sure if the law would pass until the, to the last minute, during the, deliberations. And so the law has some holes that we hope to go back at the next, session of the General Assembly to see if we can make it better. But this was a good start. So, we don't think there's a basis, for religious cemeteries to be exempted, from, possible desecration. But no, we haven't had anything publicly. But, they have lobbyists, and so I'm sure they have plans for the upcoming session, and we also have plans for the upcoming session.
2: Right. And I would also add that you would expect that if a small organization like BACC was able to pass major legislation like this, you would have had the county executive, Mark Elridge, sending a note to the public congratulating his constituents on such a historic victory. There's not been a word from county executive Mark Elridge on this issue. You would have expected Congressman Jamie Raskin, whose district the cemetery is actually located. He's on TV every day, railing about one thing or another. Not a single word from Congressman Jamie Raskin, thanking the community for the kind of courage it took to go up against such major forces as developers, the Catholic Church, other kinds of, organizations. So in many ways, this is a people's victory. I mean, we've had to fight for this law against very powerful forces, and we prevailed. So I think it's a lesson for all of us in our community is that, you know, we may not have the most money, we may not have the most political influence, but if we organize and if we fight, you know, we can prevail on some major issues.
1: You know what? Let's do this. 15 after the top of the hour, as I mentioned every time you're on, Dr. Marsha, that we always have some new listeners who are unfamiliar from around the country, probably around the world, what's going on with the Moses Cemetery. So can you give us the short version of where we are, how we got to where we are today?
2: Sure. In the 17th century, you know, obviously Europeans were engaged in the exploitation and the kidnapping and scattering of African people. They want to define that as slavery. We define that as barbarism. And they were brought to places like Bethesda, Maryland, in which primarily children, I mean, these were young children and young adults, were forced to forfeit their lives. In order to create untold wealth for European American business people, landowners. And on River Road, there were four what we call death camps. Europeans like to call them plantations. But our people came here and they were basically murdered in this area of Bethesda. And the councilmen, the shoemakers, Posey and the Loughborough families. And these families still are extremely wealthy families, based on the exploitation of African children, young people. Most of these children died before the age of 16 years old. After 1807, when what they call the transatlantic, what we call the human trafficking trade, was beginning to close down, almost simultaneously, the soil was being depleted by the tobacco they were growing, and these families, many of these families, switched over into breeding African girls.
1: And hold the thought right there, Dr. Marsha. We've got to step aside for a few moments. I'll let you continue to tell the story of how we got to where we are in this fight to save the historic Moses, okay. The Moses Cemetery in Bethesda, Maryland. That's an upscale part of Washington, D.C., the suburbs, if you will, family. You too, if you can join our conversation. You got questions for Sister Marsha or Reverend Sagan, reach out to us at 800-450-7876. And we'll take your phone calls next.
4: Good morning from the MTA. Checking in on the MARC train system, Pentrain 502 is delayed about 5 minutes. Train 517 has a 10-minute delay. On the Camden line, train 840 is also 5 to 10 minutes behind. The light rail is dealing with single tracking between Mount Washington and Cold Spring Lane because of a disabled train. The delay on light rail is at least 15 minutes. Some good news, Metro Subway is still on schedule. For the MTA Transit Team, I'm Austin Todd on the Carl Nelson Show.
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0: paved over it, and they build on it. And just think for a moment, family, just think. If this had been a Jewish cemetery, a pet cemetery, Asian cemetery, none of this would have been would have happened. But somehow, the disrespect that's shown to our ancestors is just off the chain. So, Dr. Marsh, I'm going to finish telling the story about how we got to where we are today.
1: Well, yeah. So after 1807, in the part that we call Old Moses, which is the area of the cemetery closest to River Road, which is a major thoroughfare in Bethesda, they started breeding little girls in order to force them to impregnate them, to have children so that they could sell those children to the Deep South, to the cotton-growing area of the country. The problem is that 60% of these children died, bled out in childbirth. So rape for them was a death sentence. And when they died, their bodies were thrown into a swamp that is now called Moses African Cemetery. Now, Moses African Cemetery is divided into three unequal parts. There's a part that we call Old Moses, which is the part that's closest, that sits on River Road. And then there's another part of Moses, which is literally in back of Old Moses, that we call New Moses. And that was the cemetery that after emancipation, our ancestors, used as a cemetery, as a legal and deeded cemetery that was actually, controlled and administered by an organization called White's Tabernacle, or the Brothers and Sisters, Sons and Daughters of Moses. Now, on the other side of the swamp area, which is now being built, which they're building now in the swamp area, they're building a self-storage unit, and it's about five stories on top of land and three stories underneath the surface. They have been building that for the last 8 or 9 months. And according to their website, they hope to open the self-storage facility built on top of the bones of these children. I think the third quarter of 2026, which is next month, and maybe the next 3 months after that. That building is still in progress. On the other side, which we call New Moses, they operate a parking lot on top of the bodies of what the Maryland Supreme Court has said is between 200 and 400 bodies. And every day, people pay to park on top of African bodies. And that parking lot serves an apartment building. So this is like one of the worst desecrations in the United States. And it's happening in a county which unfortunately has a reputation, or undeserved reputation, of being, progressive and forward thinking. And in fact, we're calling for a boycott for the 250 celebrations, because Montgomery County has a very bloody history in regards to Black people. And this is just an example, one example of just the total disregard, disrespect that Montgomery County has for Black people.
0: Let me bring in the Reverend, although at 24 after the top of the hour. Reverend, what are the churches in the area saying about this? Are they in support of you guys, or are they on the side of the county?
2: Well, when we began the struggle many years ago, now almost 10 years ago, there was actually a meeting of the Black Ministers Conference of Montgomery County, where they took a vote to help and support our church, the Macedonia Baptist Church on River Road, to fight this battle. I would say, candidly, other than a few churches, a few pastors that have, expressed, openly support and engagement with me on this issue, the organization as a unit has not really been very visible on this issue, and so part of my responsibility is to continue to remind them that this is a place where not just the ancestors of people in Macedonia are buried, but their ancestors as well. So I'm prayerfully hoping that things will change. But the good news is that as a man of the cloth, as a clergy, I know, you know, where my help comes from. We have been totally, you know, dependent on God, and know that He is fighting a battle for us. We are winning, and I strongly believe at the end that we will prevail.
0: Yeah, are you getting support from the entire faith community, not just the Christian, but Muslims as well, and other faiths? Are they supporting what your fight is against the Montgomery County?
2: Yes, there have been individual, you know, Jewish congregations that have aligned with us. There have been, a few mosques that we have reached to, you know, from the very beginning. The Association of, I'm blacking out on the name now. They stood by us, and so, you know, when the need arises and we call for a rally, very often this organization will show up and speak up at our press conferences. So, you know, we are very hopeful. The journey of 1,000 years starts, with one day. So it's a battle that we are dedicated to, and we keep on fighting by God's grace, and we are not giving up.
0: Oh, well, please, we can't give up now. It's come too far to turn back. 27 at the top there. Dr. Marsha, you wanted to say something?
1: I do. And that is, you know, Montgomery County, again, has fought us every step of the way. About 6 months ago, the county executive's office reached out to us. This is Mark Elridge's office, reached out to us. And said they wanted to start a commission that would deal with this issue of desecration and stolen black land. And they came to the community. They called a community meeting for everyone in the community who was concerned about these issues to come forward to elect a chairperson who would begin to convene meetings and begin to start, creating an action plan so that Montgomery County could address this terrible situation. My husband was elected to that position by the entire community in Montgomery County. And then when the county executive and his office found out that the community wanted my husband to be the chair of this commission, they pulled the commission, completely just dissolved the commission. My husband has written, I think, 3 or 4 letters now to say, we'd like to start the work. We want to get moving with this process. Not a single peep from the county executive's office. This is anti-democratic. And that's what's going on in Montgomery County. Even though we're winning battles in court, you don't see the movement being reflected by political actors in Montgomery County. And the community really has to understand that that's what's going on here. The community is moving, but the powers that be are just refusing to hear the concerns of the community and act on it.
0: All right, hold that thought there. 30 minutes at the top. Well, that's Dr. Marsha Adebayo. She's along with her husband, the Reverend Sagan Adebayo. And they're fighting. They're in the forefront of this fight to save a historic black cemetery in Bethesda, Maryland. It's one of the richer parts of the Washington, D.C. suburbs in Montgomery County. And it's there. It's been paved over the cemetery. Just think about it. This is where our ancestors are buried. Many of our ancestors, some of them who still live in the area, they have relatives that's buried there, or were buried there, because they dug up some of the graves and tossed out some of the caskets and the remains of our ancestors. And family, just think, would this happen at any other cemetery? Certain things, they tried this, and I think it was the Tampa, Sarasota area of Florida. As soon as they found it was a black cemetery, they backed off. They tried it in New York, in Lower Manhattan, and the brothers and sisters there were laid down in front of the bulldozers and the tractors. You know, you're not going to dig up our ancestors. Here, the response from the community, our community, has sort of been sort of tepid, if you will. We don't see our people coming out and they say, hey, man, this is not going to happen. We're going to stand up for this. We're not going to let you desecrate our ancestors. That's concerning to me, because I, you know, the participants, the black folks that I know, they wouldn't have put up with this. They'd have stood up and said, no, this is not going to happen. We're out there in force. We're going to stop it some way or the other. But Dr. Marshall, you mentioned you've got some legal victories. Those legal victories, have they stopped what's going on? Has there been a cease in the desecration of the cemetery because of the legal victories, or are they ignoring what the court said, or is the victories that you've had or achieved, do they have any teeth?
1: Yeah, well, I think, you know, we're winning in the court system, but we don't, you know, we're winning in the court system. For example, 2 days ago, our attorneys, contacted us and said we have another legal victory as regards to the Housing Opportunities Commission, which is one of the owners of a portion of the cemetery, and that Housing Opportunities Commission, which should be concerned about housing, but instead of spending their money to make sure that people have adequate housing, they're spending hundreds of thousands of dollars trying to defeat us in court. Now, you would have thought that Montgomery County Council by now would have asked for an accounting of the money they're spending on, you know, trying to defeat a small community organization to stop them from, you know, having cars park on top of bodies. But no one says anything in Montgomery County. They just allow this organization to keep dishing out hundreds of thousands of dollars to lawyers to fight a community group trying to stop them from parking cars on top of our ancestors. But so the HOC filed motions for summary judgment, which meant to, you know, dissolve our case, to do away with our case, as well as some other motions. And the court has now come back in favor of BACC in every instance. And so we found out 2 days ago that the court has now ruled again in our favor, and that now we are on our way to a jury trial. So a lot of what we're talking about now is going to become very public and, quite frankly, very embarrassing for Montgomery County, because, as I said, this is one of the largest desecrations in the country. And we're so lucky that we've got such incredible experts who are helping us, like Dr. Michael Blakey. You mentioned him earlier. He was the scientific director for the New York Burial Ground Project. We have other incredible scientists who are working with us. And just to plug up a hole on parcel 242, which is the parcel that's faced what we call Old Moses on River Road, we found out that without consulting the descendant community or anyone else, the developers, you know, decided to hire a DNA company to test some of the remains. Now, we don't know if this is the only test that they've committed or conducted on our ancestors, because we don't get very much information, because they are still, our ancestors, for your audience to know, are still in the hands of the developer. We have not been able, either through the court or just through public meetings like this, to get the developer to release the remains of our ancestors. They still have them under their control. But what was very interesting is that even though they did not use the proper equipment or the proper protocol, the results came out that they could not be ruled out as human. That should have stopped any kind of excavation at that point. Nevertheless, because Montgomery County is so much in the pocket of the developers, they just kept building that self-storage unit, even though the tests were showing that they could not rule them out as human. But the worst part of the story is that the tests that they use destroyed, or what they call consumed, the remains. So they destroyed the remains so that they could not be retested. Now, that should have brought up criminal charges, quite frankly, because you're not supposed to destroy evidence. But it didn't, not in Montgomery County. So we're asking the community to please come out and support us. We're fighting literally day and night to stop this desecration. We have a right to know that when we bury our loved ones, that they're safe. I mean, this is just the bare bottom of human consideration. But in this county, in Montgomery County, as in so many other counties across the country, when it comes to a choice between developing the land and respecting Black people, the money issues, the grab for land becomes the primary and the dominant issue that wins in many instances. And that's what's happening here in Bethesda.
0: All right, hold that thought right there. We got to step aside for a few moments and check the traffic and weather in the news again. But let me ask you this, and I'll let you respond when we get back, because you've been in the forefront of this fight for so long, along with your husband, and you're out there protesting. Do you think the game plan now that you've had some legal victories is that to speed up the building? So if they lose, the building's already going to be there, and maybe the court will say, okay, the building's already there. To heck with the Black folks who were buried underneath, and give them some money and let them go on their way. That's my summary of what may happen. I want to get your response to that when we get back. Family, you too can get in on this discussion with our guest, Dr. Marsha Adebayo, also her husband, Reverend Segun Adebayo. They're in the front of this fight to save this historic Black cemetery. It's in Bethesda, Maryland. And those of you not familiar with the D.C. area, Bethesda is one of the more wealthiest areas in the entire nation. And this is where our Black cemetery is, and this is where the fight is. What are your thoughts? Reach out to us at 800-450-7876, and we'll take your phone calls after we check the news, traffic, and weather. That's next.
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4: Yeah, well, traffic brought to you by the law office of Pete Angelos this morning, and it looks like traffic is a stop-and-go situation on 895 southbound from Pulaski Highway moving towards the Harbor Tunnel. 95 southbound as you make your way towards the Fort McHenry Tunnel from Pulaski Highway is actually a little slow with traffic as we are dealing with a couple accidents in East Baltimore, one on Broadway right at East Preston Street, also North Washington Street at Orleans Street. Reports of an accident this morning. Also, traffic is a little slow making your way out Noyes Mills on Green Spring Avenue. This is due to an accident out there. The VW Parkway southbound sliding towards Arundel Mills Boulevard is actually slow with traffic. 97 southbound also a little jammed up here moving towards Crane Highway. Watch out for slow ups on the outer loop of the beltway as you move east to west on 695. It happened fast. 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I'm Dre Johnson on 1010 WOL.
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0: The bail there in the forefront of the fight to save a historic black cemetery in Bethesda, Maryland. Before we go back there, let me just remind you, coming up later this morning, we'll speak with Pan-Africanist reparationist Dr. David Horn. And tomorrow's Friday, and we're going to give you a chance to return the show over to you, give you a chance to free your mind, and then all that means is to think for yourself. 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All right, Dr. Marsha Abadea and Reverend Sagan, my question to you was, now that they know you guys have won some legal victories, are you concerned they may speed up the development of taking over the cemetery and rebuilding over it totally before the final verdict can be returned?
2: Well, I believe you have your finger on their strategy is to accelerate the process. And that's one of the reasons that I think Montgomery County, their permitting department, is complicit in this atrocity, in this barbarism that is taking place. Because we have pleaded with them year after year that they need to look closely more to what is happening on this site, especially when they are starting finding bones. Instead of doing the right thing, the county executive, Makerich, going around there telling people that these are, chicken bones, these are pig bones, these are not human bones. You would think as a county executive that he would show more responsibility, to look into the research. But instead, he's parodying the statements of the developers. And so we've written to the county various agency on several occasions, telling them to look more closely, especially once, the results from their, purported DNA was coming out to indicate that they could not rule out that the bones that they found on this site, cannot be ruled out as being human. They hid that from the county. We try to bring it to their attention, but instead the county executive, goes around. So we're doing everything we can do. In fact, we sent in a petition to the Montgomery County Department of Public, permitting to ask them to pause the issuance of a certificate of occupancy until the case is decided in the court. We're asking them to, please pause. himself said, you know, well, our lawyers have found out during the deposition and discovery, we believe we have enough ground, to ask them to, you know, stop them from occupying, you know, the building. And so we continue to go there every Wednesday, at 4 p.m. In front of adjacent to the McDonald's on River Road, on that stretch of River Road, not too far from Macedonia Baptist Church. Continue to, you know, protest and just, you know, keep vigil, on behalf of our ancestors, to get the community to please weigh in, to write to the county executive and council members, and to director of DPR to, you know, ask them to not issue a certificate of occupancy to the developer until the case has been determined in court. That's about all we can do. That's all we've been doing. We just need the more members of the community, to accentuate our voice, to amplify, our demand at this point. All we can do is to simply, get the county to pause consideration, of the issuance of the certificate of occupancy, for them to, occupy the building.
1: Mm-hmm. Yeah, I just want to say, if people would like to sign the petition, they should go to our website at BACCMD.com. And you'll be able to follow, the steps to send a letter to or a statement to County Executive Mark Elridge or Congressman Jamie Raskin or the director of the permitting office. But this is very important, because if they don't receive the certificate of occupancy, they can't. It doesn't matter that the building is there. They can't occupy it. So, so we have a major campaign to do that. And if we have time, I just wanted to mention a couple of other activities that we've got going on. On June 3rd, we're going to have a concert at a place called Rise Zone, which is 6950 Maple Street Northwest in Washington, D.C. And it's a concert to fundraise for our Juneteenth program, which we're hoping everyone, all of your listeners, will come to our Juneteenth program. You asked my husband also why the religious community and other communities, Black communities, are having some trepidation about our working with us. But the county is also, involved in a divide and conquer strategy when it comes to Black people. And so they, we've been cast as sort of the bad Negroes because we protest and we make a lot of noise about the desecration. But they also have, sort of set before the community the good Negroes, the ones that don't protest and the ones that don't cause a lot of noise, right? And for them, they get contracts, they get all kinds of little goodies because of their relationship with the county. So we're asking people, please don't fall for this divide and conquer strategy that's been used in our community so many times to divide Black people. So we're asking people to please come out on June 3rd at the Rise Zone, 6950 Maple Street Northwest, between, I believe, 6:30 p.m. to support a concert which will feature Jamal Gray and the Avant-Garde, a beautiful singer, Freedom, who a lot of people in the Washington, D.C. Area know. She's sung with Ralph McDonald, Joe Crocker, Whitney Houston. She's an incredible singer. And also Mia and the Agonauts. And then on June 19th, we're going to have Juneteenth, and we're going to have it at the Glen Echo Park, which a lot of your listeners will know was a park that was segregated probably until the 1960s. And Black people rose up in this area and fought to desegregate this park. So we are going to have our Juneteenth at the Glen Echo Park, and we're asking for everyone to come out and support us.
0: All right. Hold on to it there. 9 minutes away from the top. You talked about the elected officials. Let's start. What has been the response? I know the mayor was in Baltimore. The governor, Westmore, was in Baltimore on Monday. Have you spoken to him? We talked about Jamie Raskin. You're right. You see him on TV addressing all the kind of issues. Have you stepped to him? Also, the local officials, the Montgomery County commissioners. What is their response, and especially the black ones on that commission? Can you give us an update on what's going on with the elected officials?
1: Sure. If you go to our website, you will see the video of the governor, the signing ceremony for the law that he just signed. And you'll see that I hand him a package before he signs the bill. And in that package was a letter, a personal letter from me and my husband to the governor, asking for him to take a direct involvement, to become directly involved in this case. We haven't heard back and we haven't received a response to the letter, but he has the letter asking for him to take more of an active role in this, because we don't have representatives, quite frankly, in Montgomery County. We don't. I mean, you know, Mark Elrich has been openly hostile to us. In fact, I mean, you know that on a number of occasions I've faced physical threats. And on a couple of those occasions, the county executive has been standing right at the front of the room watching people, you know, the police around me or other people, you know, try to physically intimidate me. So we don't have that kind of leadership here. So Mark Elrich, as my husband said, it's called our ancestors, was it pigs and chickens and whatever, which would never happen in the Jewish community or any other community except the black community. In fact, I am convinced that even the way I've been treated as a woman would never happen if I were a white woman or any other kind of woman. It only, you know, there's a very... It's carved out that black people are not fully human, which is the reason why they can desecrate our ancestors. Congressman Jamie Raskin came out to one of our Juneteenths about 2 years ago. We showed him the area that is being desecrated. Not a single thing has happened. Not a single piece of legislation has, you know, emerged from his office as a result of a desecration that is occurring in his district. And I'm going to keep saying that because he keeps telling us, oh, contact a member of the Congressional Black Caucus. But the desecration is occurring in your district. And Congressman Raskin has an obligation to address an issue that is occurring in his district. The county council in Montgomery County has remained silent on the issue of the desecration. And so Bethesda wants the reputation of being one of the wealthiest, most educated communities in the United States. They do not want people talking about the fact that it's also the site of one of the largest atrocities in the United States, which is the desecration of Moses African Cemetery. So, you know, we continue to reach out to public officials, to elected officials. We're hoping that the governor, since he signed this law, is signaling that he'd like to get involved in this issue. And we will let your listeners know if that's the case or if it's not the case.
0: I got to ask straight up. Go ahead. Go ahead, Reverend. I'll ask my question after. Go ahead.
2: Even though the political leadership in Montgomery County has been totally absent, I want to, thank on behalf of our struggle delegate Terry Hill and Senator, you know, Johnny Ray Salinger. They were the sponsors of the bill that was, signed into law by the governor, you know, on May 12th. So, but as it comes to, Montgomery County, council, they. I said they love money more than truth and justice. But we as a community, we know that the truth is on our side, and very soon, justice will prevail. So we just keep on going in the words of General.
0: Hold that thought right there, because we got to step aside for a few moments, take another look at the traffic and weather in our different cities. And you answered the question I was going to ask you about if you thought that these politicians were in the pocket of the developers. And I guess the answer is yes. But Dr. Marsha Abadeo, Reverend Sagan Abadeo, I'll let you finish your thoughts when we get back. We're discussing the fight to save a historic black cemetery in Bethesda, Maryland. Family, you too can join us at 800-450-7876. And we'll take your phone calls after we check the traffic and weather. This next.
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23: Let's see. 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We saw the most beautiful corals. 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And then there were all these amazing fish. They kind of reminded me of tropical birds. They were so bright and colorful, just darting all over the place like birds in the sky. I'll never forget it. It completely changed the way I look at the ocean.
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0: and Grand Rising family, thanks for staying with us on this Thursday morning with our guest, Dr. Marcia Adebayo, and husband Segun, the Reverend Segun Adebayo. Again, they're leading the fight to save this historic black cemetery in Bethesda, Maryland. Before we left for the break, I was asking the Reverend the fact that, well, he mentioned it, but it's going to be my question about whether the supporters were against them, you know, stopping the desecration of this cemetery or in the pockets of the developers. So can you expound on that for a minute, Reverend?
1: Well, I can't tell you just a single member of the council that has, since been on the council that has, publicly or even secretly, expressed support for the struggle. I think it's shameful. I think it's disgraceful, because to me this is a no-brainer. Either you are black or white or brown, you should have the right, to rest in peace. And it should not be a controversial subject, but for some reason, like Marcia said before, we are considered the bad Negroes, but we are making good trouble. And in the words of General Harriet Tubman, directs us to keep fighting, keep going, no matter what what the problem is, no matter what the opposition is. I know that they will not, last forever. Some of them come and play their part on the stage of life, and they are forgotten. But we will never be forgotten, and we will keep on fighting and struggling, and we will win the victory. We will win the victory.
0: I'm glad you're so optimistic, but are you getting support for both of you? Both of you respond to this question, because you've been doing this now for, I think, a decade. Are you getting more response from the community in the fight?
2: Oh, yeah. I mean, we are a known factor in Montgomery County now. There's no question about that, which is the reason why I think the governor signed the bill, is because I don't think he really wants to be associated with the kind of murky politics of racial politics that he's seeing in Montgomery County. So we feel, in terms of a grassroots movement, that we have momentum. And the fact that, the courts now have been consistently deciding in our favor, I think is also a reflection of what the community, in terms of our outreach to the community. It's just that the politicians who rely on funds, I mean, even if they supposedly get public funds, the Democratic Party still takes money from the developer class in Montgomery County. And so even if they personally don't take money, they still take money from the Democratic Party, which takes money from developers. So the influence of what I guess people are calling, I hate this, black money, or maybe we should call it white money, I don't know, is very evident in Montgomery County politics, and very few people want to go up against that kind of force in Montgomery County. I mean, we have evidence, from the election board of members of the county council taking money from the very developer that we're fighting right now. So the influence is very widespread in Montgomery County. And I think most people are just sickened by the notion of the county building on the bones of children, of African children, not only just African children, but children who were displaced, children who were barbarically raped and murdered.

0: In Montgomery County, and now you're still treating them as bartered souls. You know. Not only do you steal them from their families, but then you bring them to Montgomery County. You treat them as chattel. They're murdered basically in Montgomery County. Very little water, very little food, almost no clothing. These children succumb to disease. They're dumped in a swamp. And then even after they're dead, you still desecrate them. I mean, it's just too much for most people to stomach. But that's what's going on here in Bethesda, Maryland.
1: 6 at the top of the hour, family. That's the voice of Dr. Marcia Adebayo, along with her husband, Segun, the Reverend Segun Adebayo, and they're fighting to save this historic black cemetery in Bethesda, Maryland. Some of the folks you mentioned who was stymieing your effort, are they up? The elected officials, are they up for election or re-election, if you will? If so, can you want to name their names? Let us know who's for us or who's against us.
2: Well, I think they're all running. You know, it's almost like a political class. It seems this is the only thing that they know how to do. So they do whatever they can to be reelected. I guess some of them, this is the only thing they know. Because BACC as a church, and you know, often when I speak on behalf of the church. We are not to influence elections in any way, but I think we have our supporters know those who are running. There are some new kind of candidates that are running, and we're hoping that if they prevail, they will be different. But our experience is that when they are running, they come over to us, they come over to the church, they come over to some of our rallies and protests. And make all these empty promises. But once they get there and they gain power, it looks like they become intoxicated. I think they begin to think that they are more than, what they are until, they get booted out of office. So we have a lot of support. But I think the issue that we are dealing with as a society is that there are so many problems, confronting people everywhere say there are people being laid off from job, funds being cut for, support for medical treatment and, Medicaid and so on and so forth. That people are just so inundated with so many problems, leading to even some experiencing mental stress. But we know that in their hearts of hearts, most people in our community, I would say, that they know about this issue and they align with our position that no one should have the power, to desecrate, burial place of any human being, period. No matter what, the color of the pigmentation of their skin. So we will continue to provide the leadership for the struggle. We continue to depend on people like you, thank you, and, WOL for giving us the platform, to come and, update, members of our community and ask them to continue to, speak about this issue in their homes, in their community, and come out on Juneteenth, to support a commemoration. As we tell the true story of how, our people were liberated after so many years of torture and struggle, yet they came out victorious. And so we are the offspring of warriors, and so we keep on fighting.
1: Yeah, let me jump over here, though. For I think what you need, I wondered if you've considered this, having somebody, an elected official, take up the fight for you. Do you have an elected official, who's who, or somebody who's running for office and they can make this a campaign issue so that, you know, you'll be front and center amongst the voters. Because I think that's where it is. If you let the voters know that, you know, these are the people that we send to represent us, and this is one of the issues that we're concerned with, and they're not delivering, so the voters will know who's on our side and who's against us. Have you thought about that tactic?
2: Yes, we've talked about that. We have some candidates for office that are strongly aligned with us, and they have voiced that in some of the public debates. And we again, as a BACC, we cannot reflect that in our communication to the community. But we will find ways to let people know, you know, where we stand. We have a sister organization, the Black United Front of Montgomery County, and they are doing that. They will be doing that. So they are not a 501c3 like we are. And so we are, you know, finding ways to let the community know those who, at least for now, are professing, you know, to see the light and to demand an end to the desecration. Our hope is that if they do win, and we hope they win, that when they get there, they will do the right thing. Yeah, but that's never a guarantee.
1: All right, let me go to Dr. Marsha. Dr. Marsha, you know, we talk about, you know, it's sort of, you know, when we talk about the desecration of these bones, are any of the relatives of those folks who were buried in that cemetery, are they any of those relatives here right now with us as we speak in this planet, in the area that can, you know, speak up and say, hey, those are my relatives, the bones are my relatives?
0: Yeah, we have descendants of, like I said, the cemetery is divided into three unequal parts. So in terms of what we call the old Moses, those are the people who were kidnapped originally from Africa. We don't obviously have relatives for them because they were not named in what they call the slave census. There are no names. They're just one female, black, you know, 10 years old kind of thing. And in that regard, we have now established a wonderful relationship with the Diaspora Africa Forum in Accra, Ghana, so that we are talking directly now with a sister organization. I have a relationship with a sister organization in Africa that obviously also has a concern about their people who were kidnapped and brought to the United States. And so we have connected with them, and we've been to Ghana now twice this year to cement this relationship. And that's very exciting. And then in terms of the other portion of the cemetery, we have a number of families that we've been able to locate who are willing to speak out about how their families are being treated. In fact, some of the plaintiffs in our case are family members of people whose bodies lie underneath the parking lot in what we call New Moses. And in fact, the founder of Macedonia Baptist Church is one of those people. So we have a direct relationship to this land through our institutions, through family members who actually have family members underneath the parking lot. You know, I should also say that, you know, the county executive has been over to the parking lot. He's walked on that parking lot with my husband, trying to figure out, you know, just talking about the problem. It's just that it's all talk. They, you know, after they talk and they see, they express, oh my God, this is so horrible, nothing happens. And we think it's because of the impact and the influence of the developer class in Montgomery County. But, you know, what is happening here is a direct reflection of how Black people are considered in this society. If you go to, there's a pet cemetery in Silver Spring, and you would think you're in Arlington National Cemetery. The graves are laid out, you know, in rows, and there's a lot of, respect due to these pets. Come to Moses Cemetery, and what you're going to find is a parking lot where, you know, hundreds of cars are parked on top of these graves every day. You walk in back of the parking lot and you're going to see a 5-story building that's being built right now to hold, you know, it's a self-storage unit, right? And then if you go to the third part of the cemetery, it looks like a forest. You can't even go in there. It's so heavily forested. And there's obviously a lot of wildlife in there, so it wouldn't even be safe for you to go into that area of the cemetery. And by the way, I think I had come on your show maybe about a year ago, and we had talked about how they were discharging water and flooding out an area of the cemetery. And they're still flooding a section of our cemetery. And when I went to the police to file a police report on the flooding area, I was told directly by a policeman, you know, if you're not careful, we're going to arrest you because you're holding these demonstrations in front of the cemetery. So then they started trying to intimidate me because I was reporting a flooding by a corporation on a cemetery. So the powers that be in Montgomery County have been very hostile to our struggle. But it's the people, again, I keep saying, it is the people at the grassroots who just say that this is just wrong. You cannot treat people like this. And I think you're right. This would not happen to any other people, white or any other color except Black people. This is a treatment that is almost reserved for the colonial, for people that they consider non-human. And it's the only way you can look at what's happening at Moses is that this is, again, a signal about the way this society feels about Black people.
1: Have they reached out to you guys and say, you know, let's settle the deal. What can we do? Or is it a sum total? Is just nothing? Is all or nothing? How do you see it? Go ahead, Reverend.
2: Yeah, at this point, nothing. We had made the overtures, through the office of the county executive to see if there's a way that he can, bring this together, for the developers.
1: Actually, hold the thought right there, Rev. I'll let you finish your thought. And then when we come back, also, Brother Keaty is going to join us. It's 17 minutes after Top of the Hour, family. If you want to get in on this conversation about saving this Black cemetery in Bethesda, Maryland, reach out to us at 800-450-7876, and we'll take your phone calls next.

0: Good morning from the MTA. On the MARC train system, Pentrain 419 is on time. Train 517 is delayed about 10 minutes. Camden Train 844 has a 5 to 10 minute delay as well. The light rail is dealing with single tracking between Mount Washington and Cold Spring Lane because of a disabled train. The delay on light rail is at least 15 minutes. Some good news, Metro Subway is still on schedule. For the MTA Transit Team, I'm Austin Todd on the Carl Nelson Show.
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8: And Grand Rising family, thanks for starting your Thursday morning with us. Our guest is Dr. Marsha Abadeo and also her husband, Reverend Sagan Abadeo, and they're fighting to save the historic black cemetery in Bethesda, Bethesda, Maryland. It's called Moses Cemetery. So I think Dr. Marsha, were you speaking? I'll let you finish your thought.
9: And I was speaking.
8: Okay, go ahead, Reverend.
9: Yeah. So you were asking the question about is there any effort to settle this? And I was saying maybe about 8 years ago, the county executive made all a half-hearted effort, to see what can be done. Because on one hand, he would tell you that I have no power, I have no authority to do anything. So those things never go anywhere. Our best recourse at this point is just to keep on, relying on our, wonderful attorneys who have been with us for so many years, pro bono, and they had just, fired up and committed, to the struggle. So that's where we believe we'll prevail, and ultimately, that's our goal. The council in Montgomery County is unreliable, and we have no friends there. I just want to also add in response to your question to Marsha in terms of relatives of those buried there. She talked about, we have a lot of, contact, with, people that are buried in New Moses. I also want to say we have families, for the old Moses, in the sense that we knew the name of the families that lived on the plot of land and the parcels, what they now call parcels of land. There are families there that we know by name, through our research and history, that lived on that plot of land, before the land was, stolen and they divided it up. So you know, we're in contact with those families. And, you know, one of them is a young man that is pursuing a PhD, you know, a program at the Oxford University in England. So we do have families, and we have names of the families, and we have individuals that represent those families, because the practice, you know, where I come from, you know, Nigeria, is that people die, they are buried, you know, where they die. You know, back in those days, at least my own part of the continent, back in those days, there are no burial grounds. And so when people die, mostly, most of them, until modern times, were buried, you know, in their home, you know. And so we believe also that those families that lived on what now they call Paso 242, where this, you know, storage facility is being built, you know, when they died, they were buried on their property. And that's right. What we know. Until somebody can, show us that, they were buried on this part of Montgomery County, which, you know, of course, would be a fallacy.
8: Right. And hold that thought right there, because we've got Brother Keedy on deck. But Tyrone is calling us from Baltimore, wants to join the conversation. He's on line two. Grand Rising Tyrone, you're on with Reverend Abadeo and also Marsha, Dr. Marsha Adebayo.
10: I'm Grand Rising to everyone. I just wanted to say thanks for y'all effort, for everything y'all doing. Thanks to all for the show, because it's very informative for myself. I try and catch the show every morning. I just wanted to know, if you wanted to help try and save the burial ground, the graveyard, who would you contact or what would you do? Because I would very much like to do whatever little thing I could do to help out with a project like that.
8: All right. Thanks, Tyrone. Good. Keep listening. Go ahead, Sister Marsha.
11: Yeah, thank you so much for that. We appreciate you. Please go to our website at baccmd.com, and you'll see there's a portion of the website that it says contact us. And so contact us, and we'll get back in touch with you as soon as possible. We really do need the community to come out. And Brother Carl, I can't tell you how many people have come to our events and said that they heard about us on your show. And so we are very grateful. In fact, even our contact in Ghana, in terms of the Diaspora African Forum, was listening to your show. And that's how we got the contact that we have with the ambassador in Ghana. So we appreciate this opportunity to come on the show and talk and share this information. We know that Bethesda is not an isolated situation. We know that what's happening in Bethesda is happening all over the country. And it is a signal to Black people. It's a part of the trauma that we're all experiencing. My husband talked earlier about, you know, other traumas that the Black community is facing, the reversal of the Voting Rights Act. I mean, in medical care, you know, our children are not safe from police violence. So it's a part of the trauma of living in this country in terms of being Black. And I think that that's really a part of the strategy of always keeping us on one foot and never allowing the community to sort of experience the kind of power that we should be generating. And when all of us have had the experience, usually at a certain age, of burying someone that we love, and that's traumatic enough. But when you realize that, you know, that person that you're burying is not even safe, that, you know, in 5-10 years they could be dug up and then taken to a landfill. I mean, the trauma just doesn't continue. So this is an anti-racist struggle that we are involved in. I want everyone to understand that we understand, we're very conscious about the fact that we are struggling against white supremacy at the very base of our struggle. And this is a foundational struggle. There's a struggle to erase our history, and the people who struggle so mightily and so courageously against the apparatus of white supremacy are in a lot of these burial grounds. And that history is worthy of being saved. Their stories are worthy of being remembered. Their lives were important to all of us, not just their families, but to all of us. And for us, this cemetery struggle is not just about tombstones and soils. This is about the protection of our heritage, not only in the United States, but in Africa. So we're asking everyone who understands that this is all about power. You know, those in power are trying to erase us at so many different levels, but also they're trying to erase our memory. And once you erase the memory of a people, basically they're unable to struggle for liberation. And so we've learned a lot about the people who are buried in Moses, like Charlotte Gray, who was one of the first Black entrepreneurs in Montgomery County, who raised enough money not only just to secure land for herself, but to buy large stretches of land in Montgomery County. And not only was she an amazing entrepreneur, she also, you know, was devoted to what was called orphans in those days. And she started adopting so many Black children and providing education and a place to live and a future for these children. She's underneath. She's being desecrated at Moses Cemetery. And I could go on about the stories we've learned about the people who Montgomery County is making a conscious effort to erase, not only just who they are, but their stories of triumph and courage in this county. We must stop these people from erasing us as a people.
8: Right.
11: And that's
8: why we're asking
11: people to please join us.
8: Right, 30 minutes at the top. Before we let you go again, Reverend, and also Dr. Marsha, how can folks reach you if they want to help you?
9: Well, I think the best way is to go again on our website, baccmd.com, and reach out to us, contact us, and we get back to you promptly. In addition, you know, we're asking you to please, listeners, to please, show up at a Juneteenth commemoration that is taking place at Glen Echo Park on June 19th. There you meet us in person, face to face, and be able to, sign up and join our courses. And, Marsha also mentioned a concert that is taking place on June 3rd. The information is also on our website. It's, going to be taking place at, I believe, in Washington, D.C., yes, 6950 Maple Street. I will be there, and you can meet us, and we'll be able to, laugh and enjoy, ourselves, even in the midst of, the struggle that we're going through. So I just want to also add, your earlier, guest from a brother from Haiti, reminds us that we are branches of the same tree. You might say, well, I don't think my relative is buried in Moses. And I say, no, your relative is buried in Moses, because we are all one. That's been the ethos of us as a Black people. Wherever we meet ourselves, we are brothers and sisters in struggle, and we are brothers and sisters by blood and, by upbringing. So, we ask you to also go on our website, baccmd.com, and sign on to our petition, to pause the issuance of a certificate of occupancy to the developer that is building the cemetery company on our ancestors.
8: All right. Thank you, Reverend Segun, and thank you, Dr. Marsh, as well. And thank you guys for keeping up the fight. If you need any help, always call on us. But thank you for sharing your thoughts with us this morning.
11: Thank you so much.
9: We love you.
11: Thank you so much.
8: All right, family, 28 away from the top. Now, let's turn our attention now to Brother Kitty Owadu, the Conscious Rasta. He's a researcher as well. He's an artist. He's a chef. He's so many things. A multi-talented Brother Kitty, Grand Rising. Welcome to the program. Thank you for joining us on such short notice. Brother Keeley there? Kevin, if we'll... Listen, we lost Brother Keeley. 28 away from the top air, family. We're going to go with Brother Keeley. Brother Keeley's got a new book out he wants to share with us. It's called Game Theory for Master's Level. For Master's Level Study, I should say. That's it. That's his new book, Game Theory for Master's Level Study. And he's got a subtitle. So Brother Keeley, Grand Rising, welcome back to the program.
12: What a joy it is to be with you today. I'm sorry that we're having to come on for such a late moment, because I have just published the most important book I have ever written. It's entitled Game Theory for Master's Level Study, Mastering Moves, Outsmarting Opponents, and Winning the Future. This book is wide-ranging. It gives us a comprehensive framework for applying strategic science, strategy, the science of strategy, to real-world challenges, particularly within the context of Pan-African empowerment. When we look at the way that Blacks respond to crises that affect the group, this book, Game Theory, tells us virtually you've been doing everything wrong since the 1960s, which is why we keep losing the big game. So we're going to get a little deep, and hopefully within just a few minutes, and I will convince as many people as possible, unless and until you and I master game theory, we're irrelevant players on this planet.
8: Yeah, yeah, you know, and one of the things, Brother Keeley, we hear about the response that we have, you know, we march and we rally, and then we vent, and it's all over, and then the problems still exist. And from what we've been told, the oppressor knows this, what we're going to do. So, oh, let them vent, let them march, let them have their rallies, let them shout, let them talk all this stuff on social media. Then within 2 weeks, you know, they've forgotten about it, but the situation remains the same. So this book, is this book going to help us come up with some new techniques to attack the situations that are, because the same situation, they're just different, clothed different since we've been here. You know, but our reaction basically remains the same. So is this book going to give us some new ways to attack this?
12: Absolutely, yes, beyond a shadow of a doubt. You've probably heard before that Black people are bringing checkers to a chess match. Well, with game theory, not only is it a chess match, but there are four different levels of the chess game. Making moves on one level can affect the strategies that you would use on the other levels, but quite often making moves on one level has already been, quote, gained out by the opposition. They know in advance that we're going to protest, we're going to march, we're going to shout no justice, no peace, that these type of rallies that we've been having are producing nothing that is lasting. Game theory gives us a chance to change the long game. Let me give you a couple of highlights from the class that I've been teaching on Fridays on game theory for master's level study. The classical equilibrium, which is a word that means balance. Nash equilibrium is useful, but limited. Dynamic, evolutionary, and computational models are needed for real world complexity. Point two, Africa is framed as having deep indigenous strategic wisdom that should be fused with formal game theory for modern leverage. And really, ultimately, it comes down to it, the only real play that we have as Africans in America is that we have a great advantage to get to Africa. As we can go to Africa with our solutions to our problems with voting, et cetera, in this country, the only thing that the opposition cares about is access to natural raw resources from Africa. And we have the inside track for that. This book gives us the inside track for that. point.
8: And hold that thought right there, Brother Keith. We've got to step aside for a few moments. I'll let you, when you come back, unveil that inside track for us. Family, you're just checking in. Our guest is Brother Keith, a multi-talented researcher. You want to join our conversation. He's got a new book. He's got some new techniques for us to deal with some of the similar problems that we've had since we've been here. What are your thoughts? 800-450-7876. We'll get you in to speak to Brother Keith. We'll take your phone calls next.
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14: Yeah, well, traffic brought to you by the law office of Pete Angelos this morning, and it looks like traffic is a stop-and-go situation on 895 southbound from Pulaski Highway moving towards the Harbor Tunnel. 95 southbound as you make your way towards the Fort McHenry Tunnel from Pulaski Highway is actually a little slow with traffic as we are dealing with a couple accidents in East Baltimore, one on Broadway right at East Preston Street, also North Washington Street at Orleans Street. Reports of an accident this morning. Also, traffic is a little slow making your way out Noyes Mills on Green Spring Avenue. This is due to an accident out there. The BW Parkway southbound sliding towards Arundel Mills Boulevard is actually slow with traffic. 97 southbound also a little jammed up here moving towards Crane Highway. Watch out for slow ups on the outer loop of the beltway as you move east to west on 695. It happened fast. 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Attorney Big Al is the law firm of Richard Klein. I'm Dre Johnson on 1010 WOLB.
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8: respond to some of the problems that we have. If you know, since we've been here, what we do, we protest, we rally, we march, and we expend a lot of energy, and then the problem is still there, and then we move on to the next one. But Brother Keaty says, and he's putting it in a book titled Game Theory for Master's Level Study, and it's got a subtitle. So Brother Keaty, help us out here. What should we be doing, and what have we been doing that's wrong?
12: Let me give you the one paragraph. This is a quote from Carlos Lopez, professor at Nelson Mandela School. Africa holds 60% of the world's uncultivated arable land. The largest reserves of cobalt and coltan on Earth, and some of the most critical deposits of the minerals that will power every electric vehicle, every renewable energy installation, and every data center built in the next 50 years. The continent has been exporting poverty in the form of raw materials for five centuries. The green energy transition is the first moment in history when the terms of exchange can be fundamentally renegotiated. If Africans, especially those of us in the diaspora, are to choose to act as we're continuing to do, we will lose an opportunity to take over the strategic architecture of the rest of the 21st century. So this new green ace, or the green era, as I call it, the green ace in the book, it's moving from a forced loser to winning. But Africans in America, I'm proposing that we create a $10 billion smelting fund, because when we look at what is happening in Africa, just look at bauxite. It's turned into aluminum. By exporting raw bauxite, we might get $740 billion a year. But if we can take that bauxite and smelt it on the planet to finish aluminum, and then set up factories to turn that aluminum into products, that $740 billion becomes $15 trillion. If we're looking for reparations, there's where we're and afford to repair ourselves.
8: Well, let me jump in here for a second, Brother Keaty. But isn't that the problem on the continent, though? We have the raw materials, but we just have the technique to turn them into take it to the next level. That's what the colonizers do, and they come back and sell the finished product to us. You're talking about bauxite, which is in the ground, and it's converted. It ends up being aluminum. But how do we do it without cobalt? All these other minerals are in the ground on the continent, diamonds, whatever. But we don't have the manufacturing setup to make it into a finished product. That's where the colonizers, the Europeans, come in and they sell it back to the Africans and sell it to the world. How can we cut them out? I guess that's my question.
12: We're going to take responsibility for smelting. And when we talk about, say, columbite, tantalite, when we talk about these rare minerals, the rare minerals are going to be necessary for us to power, for the world to power this next green movement. Zimbabwe recently introduced a ban on exporting raw lithium, and we're seeing other countries. Indonesia required 40% of the global nickel supply as it introduced a ban on raw exports as well. It is after that ban has been issued that we now come in and finance and fund a smelting facility. If we're looking at the DRC, where that 70% of the world's cobalt is located, 90% of the platinum group metals, and 48% of the world's manganese is from the DRC, we can now move to restrict these cobalt and other exports and unprocessed raw minerals. We take responsibility for building the smelting infrastructure, and then we control essentially a huge amount of resources and money. And if America or anyone else who has been adversarial to our self-interest, if you want to get access to that, you have to come through Africans, and to get to the Africans to get these materials, you have to come through us. It has been done before. China has done this quite a bit. And look at the position China raised itself. It was a poor country 50 years ago. Now China is vying with America to be the richest country for the 21st century in the world. It's time that we, as Africans, get our heads out of tactics and strategies that stopped working about 1965 when they gave us the vote. Now they're taking it away, and our people are going back to tactics from that same era, attempting to reverse that. We got games. We got hands. We've been bamboozled, hoodwinked, run amok. I am saying with this new book, we've got to change or die.
8: Oh, wow. That's deep. 13 away from the top. Let me ask you this, though, Brother Keeley. We're going to be in competition, as you mentioned, with the Chinese and the Russians and other nations that are trying to get their hands on the mineral resources of the continent. How can we compete with them?
12: By changing our game. You and I mentioned game theory on the program before. Let me just quickly take you through the first four of 30 strategies in game theory that have been identified and named and gamed out. Number one, people have to understand the game exists. Point two, there are players in the game. The players can be either two players, such as in chess, or the real world is we're all players in a game. There are billions of players, and therefore the moves necessary might accompany trillions of different moves. Point three, there are payoffs to the winner of the game. So I say that's point four. Point three is that each player has strategic moves that serve their best self-interest. And point four, there is a payoff for whoever is winning these moves in the game. And I guess I could say point five, the game is ever repeating.
8: All right. So what's the first step we need to do, Brother Keeley?
12: The first step we need to do, there's actually a 20-year plan that I have in the book. Years one through four, we from the diaspora establish a smelting fund. We can fund the smelting fund for about $10 billion per year. And when we're talking about consumption, just Africans in America consume in 2025 $1.93 trillion worth of consumption. But we're buying products that we don't even manufacture. So moving from the consumption to now we're investors, the first stage is year one through four, we set up the smelting infrastructure for the continent. Years 4 through 10, we now take that smelted metals and we now moving into turning them into finished products. The finished products most practical are for the green century, the green revolution, and new energy for everyone. And then for years 10 through 20, we are built up and we're constructing this vast industrial manufacturing center. We can do this, Carl, but we just really haven't been thinking that we could do anything other than what our quote-unquote leaders have learned to have us do when we have agreed.
8: Yeah, and I was going to get there too, Brother Keeley. How are we going to convince some of the naysayers? You know, there's a section of our community that they don't want to do anything to do with Africa. They don't want anything to do with black. Many of them are still addicted to white. They don't see the issues that are coming down the pike that's going to hurt all of us, not just black folks in this country. I'm talking about it's really coming the next few years. And this is a plan that you're sharing with us how we can survive out of it, whatever it is, by connecting with the continent. But many of them, they don't want anything to do with Africa. What do you say to those folks?
12: We call them defectors. In the book, we call them defectors. And there's no real way to end defection except for two things. Number one, we're teaching Ubuntu. I am because we are. And ultimately, as we can get this Ubuntu philosophy in place, then we can put an end to defection, because defection essentially means I am no longer because you all are. So these defectors, we're going to punish them. Essentially, that's all it comes down to. down to Ubuntu philosophy. I am because we are. With the defection, we have to set up means that we're punishing these people. A continent that holds 30% of the world's mineral wealth, holds the youngest and fastest growing population, and sits at the geographical center of the globe, has extraordinary leverage, and it negotiates from a position of strategic clarity. So therefore, for a defector who says, I ain't no African, I don't want no part of that, I have no respect for Africans, they're out of the group. And we have to set up a mechanism of punishing them. What we should have done, Carl, is 40 years ago, we saw the start of the consolidation of media across this white power infrastructure. There are now five families with the recent consolidation of Paramount and Warner Brothers. There's five families who control the world. And we know what ethnic group dominates that world. Well, we should have consolidated all known black media, of which Radio One is our flagship. We should have consolidated our media 40 years ago. Now we're scrambling to catch up with techniques that others have been working on gaming not only their strategies, but they also game out ours as well. I'm teaching a class on Fridays, and we are now to the point in the class that we're gaming different scenarios around the world that are happening. And I say it's time that our team get up to it and start to win, until we have so much momentum in winning that we can now pick bigger targets to win at.
8: Our family just joined us. I guess it's the multi-talented researcher, Brother Kitty Awad, who's got a new book out. And the book goes through the different techniques for us to respond to some of the issues that we've been facing ever since we got here. He says that those are old-fashioned, outdated. We need to have another response, and that response is connecting with Africa. You mentioned that you teach this to a class. What's the response? Because you're dealing directly with people on a one-on-one basis. What are they saying, Brother Kitty?
12: It's been a tough class. This is the hardest thing that I have ever studied, never engaged in intellectually. You know me, I've written this is my 66th book coming out. This is the hardest thing I've ever done. But we're taking it step by step. Once people realize that game theory is as ubiquitous as it is, they start to see it everywhere. And so therefore, in teaching the class, I'm encouraging our people to, one, study the subject of game theory in depth. We got to master the political, economic, historical game theory structures. Two, get in early and get in deep. Point three, decolonize our knowledge and strategy. We're going to move beyond this colonial education and this colonial strategies that they have for us and these game theory tactics of always keeping us distracted from what's real and what's important. Point four, we got to build pan-African intelligence and early warning networks. Point five, master strategic communication and narrative hacking. We have to hack our own narrative to tell our own story. That's why they unified their media into five houses, so they don't have to go to 200 different outlets and tell them what to tell the people. They only just have to put that out to five agreeable people that are sitting around a table together. Perfect. Number six, prefer coalitional long-term strategies over short-term defection, and weaponize education as a strategic preparation. And point eight, create African-owned strategic institutions and leverage points.
8: And hold that thought right there, right, Brother Kitty. I'll let you finish when you get back, because I think part of the problem is that many folks, as Dr. Wilson told us, are not interested in solving the issue of racism, white supremacy, as she put it, but they're just looking for a better spot. They just want to be more comfortable. I want you to address that when you get back. Family, you too can join our conversation with the multi-talented researcher, Brother Kitty. 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
8: Or are we going to start a recall?

0: just a critical mass, because we don't need all our people to be involved with this. But Dr. Wilson reminded us that many of our people are not trying to solve these issues. They're just looking for more comfort in these issues, a better landing spot, if you will. So how do we deal with that, Brother Keady?
1: One, Brother Carl, and I say this very definitively, I do not mean to disrespect our great ancestor, Dr. Wilson. We know she worked so hard for us. But trying to make a strategy of fixing white people's morality and ethics, we've had over 40 years since the ISIS papers first appeared. We are never going to solve the problem of racism, white supremacy. The Chinese got beyond it. They ignored it and built out the infrastructure that was they were capable of building intellectually. So, no disrespect to the great Dr. Francis Crest Wilson. We honor all of our great ancestors, especially those who worked so hard for us. But I quit the white supremacy game in the early 1990s. And it's time that we, the vanguard, get beyond it. We don't need everybody, but we do need what are called nodes in the game theory. To make the networks work, we're going to create networks, but we need network nodes. A node can consist of as few as 10 people, but they've got to get geared up. They've got to learn the rules of the game. They got to first learn the name of the game, and I'm hoping that this book is going to do a lot to it. And then we will create calls to action for the book. There are 20 chapters and 4 appendixes. Ultimately, for each chapter, there are 8 calls to action. And so when we put this plan together and make this plan work, we will see ourselves now starting to win and win again, that we have countermeasures now that we can do. And let's turn these countermeasures into a new reality.
0: All right. What's the first thing we have to do, Brother Keady?
1: Mm-hmm.
0: What's the first thing we need to do?
1: Yeah, we have to teach game theory. The first thing we have to do is we have to recover our literacy. We have to start reading books. I'm about ready to start cussing. We got to start reading books because the answers to all of our problems are in a myriad of books, 1,000 books. I'm trying my best to contribute to that 1,000 books. This new book, Game Theory for Master's Level Study, will allow us, the master moves, to beat our opponent and to, you know, basically game out our own future. And we can win the future. But we're not going to win the future with strategies that are 40 years old and our oppressor even socially engineers those strategies through the leaders that they chose for our group.
0: So leadership is a problem. You say the leadership in the black community is a problem.
1: It's been the biggest problem as that we could ever imagine. So we've got to look at what is called game theory is also called predictive analysis. We got to start looking at it as strategic power. If people can get beyond those four words, predictive analysis as strategic power, then maybe we will spark their curiosity and they'll say, what is this new book about? Now, Carl, believe it or not, you call me once again on the very day that my book is being released, my 66th book. I will see my first copy of it today. And the book at 400 pages is very comprehensive. And it is the first part of the book is just giving you the language, because the language of game theory is unlike anything that we've been presented before today. And it takes a while for people to even get into the language, understand the language and the momentum that the language is intended to create. You and I have had about 15 or 30 minutes to talk about it today. Most people will not attempt to solve this problem. Most people will not want to read the book. But I'm not talking to most people right now. We're talking to that vanguard, that

0: front edge of the blade can do a lot. And I'm very grateful that you've given me this moment from the depths of my heart. I'm thanking you because you always invest in Ubuntu for refusing to sleepwalk through life while the world moves at breathtaking speed.
1: You didn't have to have this
0: conversation with me today, but something told you to get a hold of me.
1: Right. Ancestors are working for us. And hold that thought right there, Brother Keaty. Let's go to the continent. Sister Adwa is calling us from the Gambia. She's online, too. Grand Rising, Sister Adwa. You're with Brother Keaty.
2: Grand Rising. I wanted to ask the brother if he's kind of have an analysis around this. Since I've been here in Gambia, I've met so many fabulous, very intelligent, innovative young people. They have an abundance of ideas on how to be more productive. They've gotten impatient with the elders because there's a paralysis in the sense that they don't want to get out the way for the young people. And being from Detroit, Michigan, I also have seen this paralysis amongst the elders there, where they want to still continue to sit at the table and make the decisions for young people. It's time to get out of the way so that our young people can go on and thrive, because they're the ones keeping up with the technology, the new innovations. What can be done? We have several young people here in Gambia who are recycling tires and building all kinds of contraptions to help with production in their communities. And so I just think that it is time that we can't keep holding this up. You know, we're in the way in a lot of sense. We do a lot of talk and everything, and it's good talk. And we have a historical reference, and we have experiences that we need to share with our young people. So I just wanted to know, is this incorporated in your writing?
0: Undeniably, yes, beloved. What you said was wonderful. Excuse me for talking so rapidly, but you know, we've come a long way, but we've got so much further to go. The book, Aim, Theory, Master's Level Study, gives us the strategies we will need to move our people forward undeniably. You're absolutely right. You're so correct. And when we talk about Africa and young people, we have to realize Africa has the youngest populations on the planet. There are 1.8 billion of us around the world. That includes 300 million across the African diaspora. But our continent at 1.55 billion people strong is the center of the next century. And if we allow things to continue to proceed with these baby boomers in charge using these old stagnant strategies, we have essentially cut ourselves off from this next century and the dynamism of our African youth. And I know what you mean when you're talking about African youth. I'm in contact with a lot of young people in several countries in Africa, and they continue to impress me. They call me and they ask me to participate in what they're doing. I always say yes from the format, and that is actually a strategy. That's part of what's called the prisoner's dilemma. Always cooperate with your team for your self-interest. So we have these defectors, though, and the defectors are they're putting out the notion that if I defect from Africa's best self-interest, I will live a comfortable life and be rewarded for that. You and I, my beloved, we're going to do the best we can to get our people to understand Ubuntu does not allow for defection.
1: Sister Adwa? I think she hung up. Sister Adwa is calling from the Gambia.
0: A wonderful, beautiful spirit, and I'm so happy to hear from her in Senegal. Oh, no, Gambia. It's a beautiful place for us to go. Senegal, right next door. is very important when it comes to this transition. Senegal is a country we should never, ever, ever overlook. Unfortunately, far too few of us have learned French, which is their national language, which that's all going to change during the course of this century as well.
1: All right, I'm glad you're seeing that, because, you know, one of the things they say, the language is a cornerstone of your culture. And the late Dr. Khalid Al-Mansour, his greatest wish was that we as black people, Africans throughout the diaspora and the continent, would have a language all to our own. So we could speak to a brother in Nairobi or a brother in Chicago in a language that the colonizers couldn't recognize. Sort of what the Haitian brothers with their Creole did when they were battling with the French. And Dr. kept saying that we need to have our own language so we can communicate with each other without interference and speak freely. Then nobody would be able to detect what we're saying. Dr. Khalid Al-Mansour, that's the name I was looking for. Go ahead.
0: Yes, that's true. As it is right now, even you go to Africa, the principal languages spoken there are English, French, Portuguese, Italian, and increasingly, Africans are now speaking Chinese. Well, if we can, as we can, institute Kiswahili education for you and make it universal across the continent and even across the diaspora, we will now be able to speak in that language that we can, for the most part, but not absolutely, keep amongst ourselves.
1: Gotcha. 12 at the top there, Brother Kidi. Let's keep rolling. Let's go to Brooklyn, New York, Bed-Stuy, to be exact. Brother Shahid is waiting for us. He's on line 3. Grand Rising, Brother Shahid, along with Brother Kidi.
3: Grand Rising, brothers. Brother Kidi, I respect you. Ubuntu, I see you, and I acknowledge you. But I want to say this. I've been listening to your presentation. Very interesting, and it is a good way of critical thinking and laying out some plans. But I want to say this. You use the example of the Chinese, that what they have done and where they have come as an example, the example of what black people could be doing and are not doing. But you overlooked, though, brother, that the Chinese all these years of fighting against an enemy that they knew and identified. They do this as a people, and they identified themselves as a people. Now, we here, Africans in the United States, I listened very carefully to find out, are you talking about Africans on the continent or Africans here? And you're talking about both, but you go back and forth. And that's a confusing thing about what we do and where we are doing it. For example, we don't know who we are as a people here in the U.S. under white supremacy. And we don't know who the enemy is. We don't believe that we are at war and that they are at war against us. And in all your discussion, I don't hear you with the plan, in your plan, to identify us as a people and to identify the enemy. I'll listen to you.
0: Okay,
3: and to
0: here we go.
3: Like to talk more with you. Go ahead, I'm listening.
0: I would love to talk with you, but unfortunately, right now, we're kind of in a rush situation.
3: Yeah, please address my concerns.
0: What we're looking for in game theory is called the Schelling point, named after Thomas Schelling, who won a Nobel Prize in economics in 2005. The strategic use, he wrote, the strategic
3: use. You're wasting time.
0: I was saying,
1: Brother Shahid, let him finish his, and I'll let you respond, but let him finish his thought. Go ahead, Brother Kidi.
0: The strategic use of information and prediction is not a luxury reserved for advanced industrial states. It is the most equalizing force in international relations. A nation that can forecast the moves of its adversaries, model the consequences of its own choices in designing institutions, and make cooperative outcomes stable is a nation that can compete on any stage, regardless of its starting endowment. Now, here's the thing, the Schelling point. You went to see the movie Black Panther. It came out February 16, 2018.
3: May I address what you said, brother, before I forget it? When you talked about the shoving game and what a nation needs to do. That's my point earlier when I started out with you, that we are not a nation that we recognize. Black people, we don't see ourselves as a nation. We see ourselves as quote unquote U.S. citizens or Americans, and we are being rejected as such. See, we don't see ourselves as Africans. We don't see ourselves as a nation, but you are laying out a paradigm about the shelling theory and plan that a nation does this and a nation does that. That's what I'm trying to say to you, beloved. We as a people don't see ourselves as a nation. How do you address that? See, that's the starting point. And Carl said something related to that earlier in your dissertation here. And I didn't hear you address that. You start going off about other things. But please, we don't see ourselves as a nation.
1: All right, I tell you, Brother Shaheed, let's give him a chance to respond. But we're coming up on a break right here. He's 17 after the top. Okay. When he get back from the break, I'll let him respond to what you just said, your concerns. Some interesting concerns as well. Family, you too can join the conversation with Brother Keedy. Reach out to us at 800-450-7876, and we'll take your phone calls next.

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5: The researcher, Brother Kitty, is sharing with us some new techniques, he says, that we need to do. Instead of facing the same problems, we come with the same old ideas, and they're antiquated, and the problems remain the same. And after a couple of weeks, you know, we fired our shot, and then we were on to the next one, the next Trayvon Martin, or the next Supreme Court ruling. All these things that go against us since we've been here, we rally, we protest, or write letters, and then after a couple of weeks, we're on to the next issue. So before we left, we had the Brother Shahid calling us from Bed-Stuy, Brooklyn, had some questions about Brother Kitty's response. So Brother Kitty, I'm going to let you give a full response now to Brother Shahid's questions and concerns.
6: In actuality, Carl, by the time that you switched to the commercials, I had decided I did not want to argue with Brother Shahid. So if you don't mind, we can take another call, because Brother Shahid is talking about a problem. The problem he's addressing, the problem of identity, is very real, but I didn't want to engage in wasting his time, wasting my time, and the audience's time. So I apologize for that, but I'm not going to argue with Brother Shahid.
5: All right, let me move on here, because one of the things you said, though, you know, that we got to cut out the middleman when it comes to the continent. I just saw a note here from Aliko Dangote, and folks, you should know that name, Dangote. He's the richest black man on the planet. If you don't know anything else, at least you know who's the richest black man on the planet. He's an African, a Nigerian. His name is Aliko Dangote, D-A-N-G-O-T-E. And he says he's getting pushback, Brother Kitty. He wants it from the people in Nigeria's oil sector. He's trying to stop is trying to build a refinery, like we talked about, cutting out the middleman. That's what he was building, instead of sending the oil to be refined overseas and then come back and sell it to Africa's petroleum and gasoline. He wants to do it in Nigeria, but he's getting pushback. What are your thoughts? I'm sure I know you're familiar with Aliko Dangote.
6: Yes. I've in fact been a student of his. I wrote about him in my book, The Blackest Soil, which came out in 2020. So I'm definitely a big fan, a big student. Aliko Dangote is doing the right things. He's getting pushback because the oil cartel is the basis of the petrodollar, which is the basis of the United States global wealth. So when Africans begin to refine their own oil and Africans market that oil, not only nationally, but Aliko Dangote's fortune have risen tremendously since the beginning of the assault on Iran, we can expect that the oligarchy is going to be pushing back. Good. Good they're pushing back. Aliko Dangote, in my mind, has made so many
5: Yeah, because he has the capital to make these kind of decisions, make these kind of moves. And
6: that's right. And what we're talking about requires tremendous amounts of capital. We're talking about social.
5: And then go to on the claim. Right. But he's eliminating the middleman, and they're all involved in different industries, Brother Keady. So they still, we're still in the export-import business. But he says, let's keep the minerals, let's keep what we have in Africa, and let's do it ourselves. Like he's building a refinery. Let's build all of these so we don't have to export our minerals. And we can, and then when we export our minerals, they come back and sell it to us as a finished product, and they sell it around the world. But they can't do it without us. The minerals are in the ground on the African continent. See what he's doing, and hopefully it'll inspire some of the other billionaires on the continent to do the same thing. Your thoughts?
6: The windows of opportunity for us to make these strategic moves is wide open right now. It will not remain wide open for very long. The reason that the opposition would say is kind of lackadaisical or kind of casual about this window of opportunity, because they don't expect you and I, our team, to make any serious moves. But if we look at the African Continental Free Trade Area, the plan to unify the 55 nations of the African continent into the world's greatest single unified trade bloc, that's a tremendous opportunity. If we look at this green ACE, which is what we call it in the book, the green ACE, the century of converting the world to electric sources, et cetera. This is a window of opportunity. We cannot continue to miss these windows of opportunity again and again. We miss the window of opportunity called Africa Rising. Most of us never heard about it. Why? We don't read. We got to read the things that are happening in the world. They're in the books. They're on social media, etc., but you're not going to get it watching YouTube video shorts or TikTok video shorts.
5: All right, got a couple of tweets for you. 26 after the top of the hour, Brother Keady. Let me read the first one. This one starts with a question for you, Brother Keady. It goes, are people aware of the situation that we are in? Our lives are changing daily. Our rights are being taken away. The quality of our food has diminished. Where do we go from here? How should we as a group be preparing for?
6: Well, the quality of our food, I don't include meat in that problem. But I do recognize the problem affects the group that I'm in. When we're looking across the African people's health in America, it's degenerating very fast. And if we are not careful, our brothers and sisters on the continent, they are picking up our habits and they're getting sick at younger and younger ages. So personally, I removed myself from that. I removed myself from the healthcare industries. Fortunately, I've never been on drugs and we tend to remain that way. But we're going to have to discipline ourselves around a more narrow set of disciplines. And we're also going to have to stop being so easily distracted from what are our goals. This is why I write books.
5: All right, 27 at the top there. Ray's joining us. He's calling from Hunt Valley in Maryland. He's on line two. Grand Rising, Ray, you're on with Brother Keady.
4: Grand Rising. Carl, thanks again, man. I tell you, man, I don't know what I would do without you, brother. And a lot of people feel that way because it's mental health therapy, hearing sober, conscious black men. First of all, let me praise your guests. And to the guests, not that you would be, don't be discouraged by the naysayers. I mean, I'm from Brooklyn, New York, too, so I love my brother from Brooklyn. But here's our problem. We need to humble ourselves. This brother, you've done the research, you've done the work, and you're an optimist. And in order for us to move forward, we have to move forward with optimism. What you've given us is something we don't have. You've given us our own 2025 plan. Not too many years ago, a group of white races put together a 2025 plan. It wasn't the majority. It was a very, very small group of racist white supremacists that put a plan. They put their plan in action. They didn't look for consent from 80% of their people or 90% of the people they put it in. And unfortunately, their plan is working well. Well, here we have on air a brother that has given us a plan that understands that Africa has every resource on the planet, that we don't need them for anything. Then he just mentioned food, farming, because as most of this audience knows, American food is nothing but poison, and no one even debates that anymore. And the people that can't even grow their own food will always be enslaved. But I just want to encourage you. And Carl, I don't call often, but I am going to call tomorrow early, because one of the things, and I'm closing on this note, if we don't talk about the restoration of the Black family, which has never had opportunity to flourish in any year, if we don't talk about that, I think it's virtually impossible for us to be a people of substance domestically or globally. But again, I want to thank this brilliant brother for giving us a plan, and we need to humble ourselves and ask what we can do to support him. That's all I wanted to share today.
5: All right. Thanks, Ray. Brother Keaty, you want to respond to what Ray just said?
6: A very sobering comment, and I completely am in accord, and I appreciate his words. I humble myself before the community, and that's always a given, and he is absolutely right. When it comes to strategic moves on the planet, we must regard demographics, and that includes the family, the strength of the family. Demographics is the number one move on the planet that we have successfully made up until recently. The Africans across the diaspora started bowing out of the demographic race for the future around 1960. Africans in America, between 1960 and 1980, in one birth generation, we reduced our fertility by 47%. Now, that were many different components that resulted in that, and it was all gamed out by our opposition and the enemy. But demographics is number one. He's absolutely right. Got to rebuild the family, and to do that, we have to get Black people to trust each other, men to trust women, women to trust men, women to trust women. If we look at the cost of child care right now, we need two working parents, one just to pay for adequate child care. This is absurd that we have these women are all competing to get into the workforce, and then they have to pay $600, $800 a month and more just to get child care for their children. That's ridiculous. We can do better than that. But women are going to have to trust other women with their children.
5: You know, let me jump in here, Keaty. And Ray, I thank you for your call. And you're absolutely right. 28 minutes away from the top of the hour. Part of the problem is we know what our problems are. You know, Ray, Brother Keaty, also Brother Shahid. We know what our problems are. If we know what the problems are, we're halfway to solving them. Because we'd love to talk about solutions here instead of talking about this is bad, the man won't do this, the man is keeping us down and pointing the finger and all of that kind of nonsense. We got to come up with some solutions. Because Ray pointed out Project 2025, they wrote that decades ago. Brother Keaty, do we have a plan, or are we waiting for a leader, or do you think we should have another convention like we had in Gary in 72? What is the answer? Because it seems like we're just aimlessly just failing around, you know, without any coherent decision. This is what we need to do. That's what they did. They figured out, hey, this is what we got to do to keep these jokers down so we can stay on top. But it seems like we have, our response has been tepid so far. What say you?
6: Well, it's what's called, in game theory, it's called repeated games. They repeat the game because it worked so successfully the first time. They had a game that they modeled out called AIDS, Acquired Immune Deficiency Syndrome. Then AIDS seemed to work real well, and a number of us found out what it was about and how it was gamed. So they said, but they didn't inform the masses. So then they ran COVID-19. They ran that game successfully. COVID-19 reset the entire world. That was the name of the book by Klaus Schwab, The Global Reset. Well, COVID-19 reset the entire world. Our labor relations changed. Our working status has often changed. In the first 5 months of COVID-19, 41% of black businesses in the United States failed in 5 months. That's amazing that you could do that strategically to the ones who oppose your long-term mission. Now they're gearing up to run another one, Hunter virus or monkeypox. We got to stop these games. The way we stop the games, we got to get informed, know the real facts from someone who really knows. And this whole issue of virology, I wrote in my book in 2020, Panic, What the Coronavirus Tells Us About the State of the World. I said the whole science of virology needs to be thrown into the garbage can because it's junk science. People don't know that. People are still afraid of viruses, working so hard to kill the virus. The virus was never alive in the first place.
5: You know, I got a tweet question, but I'm going to turn the tweet around. 25 minutes at the top of there, I was asking about our wealthy black billionaires, you know, well, and the question is, why aren't we hearing more about them? We know who the ones on this side of the continent are, the wealthy, where their money is, you know, just for themselves. They're thinking about getting a bigger house and moving to Beverly Hills and getting a recording contract. So this seems like self-gratification. Well, African billionaires like Aliko Dangote and Tony Ehelo, correct me if I'm pronouncing his name wrong, because I know you know all of these.
6: Elamelo.
5: Right. They seem to be going into helping their people. They seem to be, you know, building out, doing factories and getting into industry. Why aren't billionaires? They're just thinking of buying another house, another car, or some more bling. What's going on here? What's the difference?
6: It's because you have to go back to Pavlov's studies. The Pavlov didn't just study dogs. Pavlov's studies on deprivation were very important. And essentially, they had rats. And when the rats were raised in a situation of deprivation where their feeding was interrupted in a regular schedule, that when they were presented with food, they would stuff themselves. They would hoard food. They would do all these unnatural things. But when the rats were fed food regularly, their behavior was also regulated. So our newly found billionaires are living a childhood fantasy. I want to eat all the ice cream I can eat when I grow up. And we do know that that is resulting in a disaster. I'm not necessarily going to put a lot of blame on these new billionaires for doing what they do because they don't know any better. They don't know what I know. And I would love to be able to teach them game theory. We did have Colin Kaepernick as a good example of one who defected from that system of constant rewards for just playing along with it. But we do know that the price he paid for it was the ultimate price. He lost his career that he loved. It was very good at.
5: All right, hold that thought right there. 23 minutes away from the top. I want to take a last break with the multi-talented researcher, Brother Kitty, discussing trying to figure out a way how to respond to some of the issues that come at us. He says we're using old techniques. We need to adopt some new techniques, some new theories, and he's got some. He's sharing them with us this morning. You want to join the conversation, though, reach out to us at 800-450-7876, and we'll take your phone calls next.
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0: and Grand Rising family, thanks for sticking around with us this morning, this Thursday morning. I guess there's the multi-talented researcher, Brother Kitty Awadu. Brother Kitty says he's come up with a new plan for us to respond to some of the issues that are facing us. The issues it's still the same. You know, whether it be another, we don't know who's going to be the next Trayvon Martin, who's going to be the next Rodney King, but it's going to happen. We know it's going to happen. Dr. Wilson told us it's going to happen, or the next Supreme Court ruling that goes against us. We know that's going to happen, but what's our response? And this is what we're discussing it right now. And Brother Kitty has written a book about the response, and he was saying it's called Game Theory for Master Level Study. That's the title of it, but it's got a subtitle. And let me just say this: far be it for us to tell our people how to spend their money. They're billionaires. They're spending their money the way they want. We're not telling them how to spend their money. I want to get that out of the way first, because it's your money that you spend it what you want. We're just saying so other billionaires, what they're doing to help their people. And, you know, apparently we don't have as many conscious rich people on this side of the Atlantic that they have on the other side, because they're looking out for their folks. Our folks are looking out for themselves, some of them at least. I want to say all of them. So the question is what we do. And let me share this before I let Brother Kitty respond. If you've got an answer to, because we're all about solutions, if you got an answer to our issues, make sure you call us tomorrow on our Open Phone Friday program. We start promptly at 6 a.m. Eastern Time. Free your mind and hit us up. All that means is just to think for yourself. And you can join us starting at 6 a.m. Eastern Time right here in Baltimore on 1010 WOLB. Or if you're in the AMV, the Washington Metropolitan area, we're on 1450 WOL. So, Brother Kitty, what say you?
1: I say the course I'm teaching on Fridays is called Game Theory for Master's Level Study. The title, subtitle of the book, Mastering Moves, Outsmarting Opponents, and Winning the Future. I have the book is now available at the Conscious Rasta Press. Conscious Rasta Press, it's spelled just like it sounds. And you can get the book. This today is the first day that I will see this new book, and I'm very excited to get my hands on a few copies of it. And I'm going to do the best I can to get this book in the hands of everyone out here who considers ourselves to be the vanguard, to be the tip of the spear, the movers, the shakers, the ones who are the brave among many. You are the bold vanguard. You've got game. And it's time that we step up and we get our game back. We've been playing to everyone else's strategies but our own. Now's the time for the African across the planet, 1.8 billion strong, to step up and play the game the way the game is moving.
0: All right. Hold that thought right there. I got a tweet for you. And also, Brother Balamanta, I hope I'm pronouncing the name correctly, he's calling from Baltimore on line 2. Grand Rising, my brother. You're on with Brother Kitty Awadu.
2: Grand Rising, Carl, thank you very much. My name is Balamanta, and I wanted to thank this brother so much for being who he is. And Du Bois will call him a part of the talented 10th as well, those people who are out in the forefront. And count me among those people who are not afraid to read. I know that what I'm looking for is also inside a book. I'm also a Muslim, and I wanted to let you know, if you don't know, that the very first word that was revealed to the Prophet Muhammad when the Quran began to be revealed to him was read. That word is still applicable today. It is our future. It is our guidance. I also wanted to offer, as a political science student and graduate, my idea as to the big picture of the plan that we're formulating, that is a part of the game that I wanted us to offer. We know from history that people like Garvey and Du Bois and others spoke about a Back to Africa movement. And we have learned, because some of us, my older brothers and others, have gone to Africa and they sat down there and they helped the people on a small scale. But they realized after being there for decades, I myself spent 12 years in Africa, after being there for decades, that you are limited when you're in the same boat in terms of how you can help them. So what we say now, and this is the part of the big picture that I'd like to add to the game theory, is that Africa does not need a Back to Africa movement. It needs a back and forth to Africa movement. Because we are here by state, by chance, we're now supposed to keep 1 foot here. We pay too much a price to give this up. But we're supposed to exchange both the resources, the knowledge, and bring the best and brightest of them over here to get educated and take our talented temp and our vanguard over there back and forth, exchanging with an intimate level of connection. That, I think, is what our enemies fear the most. That is the connection between the diaspora and his home country, because he knows it. He knows his identity then, and he will do the right thing by those countries and not exploit his brothers and sisters. So I thank you, but that's what I'd like to offer.
0: All righty. Thank you,
1: brilliant,
0: brother
1: Keegan. Brilliant, my brother. I look forward to getting the book in your hands. The book is available as of today, and from your statement you just shared, you're the perfect reader for my books. This is number 66, so you got a few to catch up on, but this is the perfect book to begin on. This is the most difficult book because the language of game theory took me in a whole new direction, and now that I have mastered game theory language, now is the time to join with at least nine other people and become a node in the network that will begin to solve all of the problems that we know of. What a brilliant conversation, Carl.
0: All righty. 12 away from the top. Our brother Keedy got a tweet. Tweeter says, and it starts with a question. Does anybody know when the Black Project 2027 plan is going to be released? And first I'm hearing about this. The person goes on to say, we heard it calls for blacks to take their assets to black banks and major purchase of land. Are you familiar with that? Or you've heard about that, brother Keedy?
1: Yes. I didn't necessarily take it real serious because any solution that includes black banks in America, unless there's a major strategic change in what they are about, our black banks are just too small to do anything relevant. We've been documenting this since my book, The Repairing, came out. Black banks, black infrastructure, black-owned grocery stores, they're too small to even begin to solve our problems.
0: So what do we need to do? Because, you know, I hate comparing us to other races, especially those who just got here last week and they seem to advance more. But some people think that we've been deliberately being held back. Can you prove, is there an instance of that we are deliberately being held back at the expense of other groups?
1: Yeah, that proves it. I proved this in a number of years ago, back in the 1970s. No, 1970. Back in 1997. I produced a book called Conspiracies and High Crimes. And then later, I took that in High Crimes of Murder. And that proved, beyond a shadow of a doubt, that we're being deliberately held back. And also, that book included things we could do if it comes forward. We got to concentrate our efforts in a few strategic areas. And once concentrating those efforts in areas such as fixing the family, fixing our relationships between men and women, we can move forward. But with the one thing that book did point out, and Gunnar Myrdal's book, An American Dilemma, pointed out that the leadership that we have latched upon was guided to be the leadership for our people because they knew that being led by, largely at that time, it was the ministry, that would only prove to consolidate what they had already planned for us.
0: Well, 10 away from the top. Yeah, there's a new issue in the mix. And Brother Keedy, you probably dealt with it. And that's AI. That's going to complicate some things for people who don't understand how it works. Have you addressed that issue yet?
1: Yeah, and Carl, that's one of the most scariest things about the book that I do address. Let me real quickly summarize, and I'm going to be teaching more on this during the class tomorrow, is that AI is on the surface a solution that beyond the surface, ultimately, AI has an occult background. Has anyone ever heard of, and look this up, this is verifiable, Operation Stargate? Now, this comes from, originally I got this from Professor Zhang Ruijian, who's known as Professor Zhang. He's a Chinese-Canadian educator. And he has a YouTube channel, Predictive History, and he teaches game theory on his channel. Essentially, to summarize it, AI has an occult background. We can look at this occult background from the very beginning. And now they are engaging in an operation called Operation Stargate, proposed as a $500 billion U.S. government initiative launched in collaboration with tech leaders like Sam Altman, Larry Ellison, and many others, and essentially to build these massive data centers across the country that are going to use a massive amount of energy, massive amount of water. And this book proposes that this is an apocalypse vision. There's AI and there's AGI, Advanced General Intelligence. AGI has not yet been released. It's expected to be released in 2027. AGI, they originally said they wanted to create OpenAI and ChatGPT not as technology, not as an algorithm. They wanted to make it have God-like qualities. AGI is being proposed as that God. And ultimately, many people are saying this, not just me. AGI and AI has the potential to destroy humanity because humanity is essentially in the way, an unpredictable element. And I don't want to go too deep into that right now, but they're looking to build these data centers as operational portals to bring in beings from other dimensions into our world.
0: Having said that, is there any way we can get in on the vanguard of this? And can we take initiative on this? Can we get in the front end of it?
1: No, not this. This is the worst of the occult. Now, we have to realize the occult is built upon what we did in the Nile Valley 5,000 years ago. The greatest leader in our world history was Ramses II. And Ramses II, looking back now, I include a whole chapter on him in the book. He used game theory to become the best leader Africa ever had. Ramses II. We have to study his life. We then, after I study Ramses II, we then go into three appendixes to the book. One, the pose of Osara. When we walked out of that movie, Black Panther, many of us crossed our arms across our heart, over our heart. That was the pose of Osara. Just that quickly, we were on one page. Hundreds of millions of us around the planet. The second appendix to the book is on Ma'at, balance, resurrection, and what it means. And we include the 42 positive affirmations of Ma'at in the book. The third one is called Operation Stargate, and it talks about the occult in AI and in AI research. And also, I include in that appendix the 20th century roots of this modern occultism, because most of us have never heard of John Whiteside Parsons, but we have heard of L. Ron Hubbard. And L. Ron Hubbard was a brilliant fiction writer, but he was also an occultist, and these guys were into some real sinister stuff. They did an experiment where they attempted to raise the daughter of the mother of the Antichrist. And so we need to look into these backgrounds. This sounds spooky, but Carl, I name the names. I give quotes from them. We give definitions of these various terms, and we doing the best we can to prove our case. But people need to read the book. I'm going to give out my text number at the end of the program. I want to give it out right now for those who are ready. 702-580-0662. Do not call during the show. Text me, and I will call you back at the first available convenience. I want to get the book in your hands. It's the ConsciousRastaPress.com. And you can also join the class on game theory from that as well.
0: And we're just about flat out of time. So a request for you, please inform us on the title of the book and where to get it. And they say, please repeat it twice for us.
1: Okay. The name of the book is Game Theory for Master's Level Study. The subtitle, Mastering Moves, Outsmarting Opponents, and Winning the Future. The book is available from the Conscious Rasta Press. And you can text me, 702-580-0662. I am hoping that this book will be everything we need, that we've needed over 40 or 50 years. I put everything I've ever done in this book, Carl. And you know me. You know I'm going to try my best for the people who deserve to have our most brilliant minds working overtime for the best self-interest of the group.
0: All right. And we're flat out of time. Thank you, Brother Keaty. Thank you for sharing your thoughts with us this morning. And thank you for joining us at short notice as well. Family, that's it for the day.
1: You know, since the last time right. we talked, you know, I released 4 books out.
0: Good for you, but we're flat out of time. We're going to get kicked out of the studio, so we got to go. Thank you, family. Thank you, class is dismissed. Stay strong, stay positive.
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Wednesday, May the 20th. Do you know what time it is? 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And for the next 3 hours, it's time to put aside all pretenses, deception, denial, or fronting. The time has come to keep it real on Keeping It Real with Reverend Al Sharpton. A very good afternoon to you all across the country. 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This is Warrior Witness Wednesday. James Thomas hit it right on the message board. It says, good afternoon, Reverend Sharpton, and it's Warrior Witness Wednesday to everyone. And let's get to work and keep our eyes on the prize and give God the glory and take back the White House in 2028. And love that message, James, a good kickoff message. Barbara Jean is on saying, Wednesday afternoon greetings from Chicago. I see you, Barbara Jean. Cedric Cooper said, good afternoon, Reverend Dr. Sharpton, and Keeping It Real Nation. I like that. Yes, it is Warrior Witness, Warrior Weekend. And Witness Warrior Day, I should say. Let me say a couple of things that are in the news that we can discuss. The Southern Sweep has shown that Trump has maintained his power in the Republican Party. He endorsed in certain primaries, and he won in key races, including Galrain, who defeated Thomas Massey in Kentucky, and several aligned candidates advancing in Alabama and Georgia. Then you have he endorsed Paxton in Texas, and Paxton defeated the sitting senator there who Trump endorsed Paxton over. But let me say this. Let me finish some.

0: absolutely something we need to talk about today. And with Massey losing in Kentucky to the Trump-based candidate in Kentucky, that is very interesting. Because if I'm the Democrat down in Kentucky, I'd run against whoever the Republicans had on beating Massey to say that because a man stood up for women, mostly of not all white women, that were violated and abused in their pre-adult years as children. And he stood up, Massey, and said, we need to get all the Epstein files. We need to deal with this. You took him out to vote for this guy who came behind him with a Trump endorsement, because the only reason Trump was mad with Massey is about the Epstein files. Should that issue alone should resonate with Kentucky voters? That issue alone. So let's talk about all of this. It is Witness Warrior Wednesday. If you're a witness or warrior, this is your day to call in or go to the message board. 1-877-532-5797. Shopton, keeping it real. Be right back.
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2: It's Sybil Wilkes with what we need to know. History is in the making in Georgia. Former Atlanta Mayor Keisha Lance Bottoms officially won the Georgia Democratic primary for governor Tuesday night. She's hoping to break the ultimate glass ceiling and become the first Black woman ever elected as a governor in the United States. She's only the second Black woman to secure the party's gubernatorial nomination in the state following Stacey Abrams. With current governor Brian Kemp hitting term limits, the GOP nominee will be decided in a high-stakes runoff on June 16th. All eyes on Georgia. On the White House lawn, President Trump struck a confident tone during a congressional picnic. He stated he expects to resolve the conflict with Iran very quickly, insisting the regime is eager to strike a deal to freeze their nuclear ambitions. The president promised that oil prices would drop like a rock once the war wraps up. His optimistic timeline comes at an interesting moment, just hours after the Senate advanced a war powers resolution aimed at forcing a U.S. military withdrawal from the region. In California, a community is turning unimaginable grief into a unified message of peace. Following the tragic shooting at the Islamic Center of San Diego that claimed three lives, an interfaith vigil was held outside the mosque. The three adult victims are being hailed as heroes for giving their lives to block armed attackers from entering a building filled with children. And speakers are calling for an immediate end to Islamophobia nationwide. Well, if you turned off the Knicks game early last night, you missed the miracle at Madison Square Garden. New York overcame a staggering 22-point deficit with less than 8 minutes left in the fourth quarter to shock the Cavaliers 115-104 in overtime. To subscribe to my free daily newsletter, please visit SybilWilkes.com. For all the news 24/7, go to News1.com. I'm Sybil Wilkes. Be informed. Be empowered.
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0: Bobby.
1: It is Witness Warrior Wednesday. Whatever's on your mind, whatever you're battling, whatever you're worrying, whatever you're witnessing, this is your day to call in. 1-877-532-5797. 1-877-532-5797. 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And you can go right on and post a message. Shirley Mitchell's on the Mitchell message board saying, watching and listening from Jefferson, Georgia. All right, Shirley. Blessings to all. Prepared now to vote in the general election in November. Don't wait and get others prepared to do likewise. Great message, Shirley, and I do agree with you 100%. Shannon is saying, Reverend Al, do you have so much belief if you know there are going to be a bunch of lazy people who won't get off their butt and vote? Yeah, I have belief, because I believe that we can get some of these lazy people up. You know, one of the things that I think is good about Donald Trump is he is so raw and unfiltered that he lets everybody know exactly what he wants. Voting rights dies. Diversity, equity, inclusion dies. Funding for programs that help our communities dies. So he is so abrasive and so arrogant with it. Some lazy people gonna have to get up and say, wait a minute now, we gotta stop this man. Darley Tukes is from Fort Lauderdale, Florida, saying, I'm watching from Fort Lauderdale. Darley Tukes. Let's go to phones. 1-877-532-5797. 1-877-532-5797. I gotta recognize on the message board, Bettina Pringle said, good afternoon from Brooklyn, New York. I got to go to recognize her, Sister Pringle, because that's home, Brooklyn, New York. I was raised, born and raised there. And Angel Bishop Foodie is saying, good afternoon, Reverend Al Sharpton. I voted yesterday in Philadelphia. Turnout was lower than expected in my community. That's not good. Let's go to phones. Let's go to Paul in Plano, Texas. Paul.
2: Chilling today, my friend.
1: I'm doing
2: well. Hey, Rev, what's going on?
1: All right.
2: Oh, man, I'm blessed. I appreciate the call, man. I've been listening for a long time, but this is my first time calling in, and I was inspired to call in today, and I said, Rev got me fired up, so I got to talk to him and let him know what's going on in Texas and let him know that Texas is ready and Texas is getting ready to flip, and the vibe is on the ground. Let me tell you right now, you can predict it right here, right now on the Reverend Al Sharpton Show. This is the year that we catch the white whale of Texas and turning it blue, because the acquisition of the endorsement of Cornyn or Paxton here in Texas, it is going to flip the scale. Because look at the numbers, Rev. In 2024, Trump won this state with 55% of the Hispanic vote. 55%. Now, do you think after all his actions, all he has done with the immigration policy and even constructing camps here for detention, you think he's going to get 55% again of the Hispanic vote? I do not think so. Not only that, you already stated, with Paxton's record, he's been accused of everything except for being a Christian, probably. And it is not even close. When you go against a guy like Tallarico, who's a talented politician, not only a talented politician, but somebody who is down the middle, who can speak to the conservative values and the democratic values, Paxton does not have a chance. And with the endorsement of the president, that was the kiss of death. This guy is sitting at less than 30% almost in his own general poll. There's no way. His endorsement is the kiss of death right now on anybody in the general election. And I hope he keeps endorsing anybody and everybody that he wants to endorse. Now, on another tip real quick, Mr. Sharpton, let me just say this, too. I would like to get your opinion and your thoughts on this situation right here. Now, I do not support this president in any kind of way whatsoever, but when it comes to this one little issue, I have to give him credit. And the credit is getting that $1.7.76 billion in reparations for his people. Now, with that being said, we have been looking and waiting for reparations for over 200 years. He got it in less than two. So I ask you, Reverend Al Sharpton, right now, is it our obligation, our duty, our right to ask and ask any and every candidate, whether they be Republican or Democrat or independent, running for office in 2028, is it time for the African-American society to get their reparations? If this man can get it in two years.
1: I think, first of all, you about 5-6 years late. I asked every candidate last time. And when it came to that.
2: Wait,
1: don't ask a question if you don't want the answer.
2: No, I want the answer, Rev.
1: The reparations that he is giving these people are not our reparations. Our reparations is what was done to us. He's giving these people a slush fund because of what they did to other people. So I agree with your theory, but I don't want us to equate the two. But I think we definitely need to ask the candidates that, as I did in 2020, and I've said on this show over and over again, the only one that didn't agree with reparations was Bernie Sanders. And I think we must do it again in 2028, no doubt about it. Yes. Let's take a break. Thank you for your call, Paul. I love your energy. I love your energy. Great kickoff call.
2: Hey, Rev, I will continue to support you. Thank you.
1: I continue to look for you to call in. Thank you. From Plano, Texas. I'm glad to hear that he fired us up. Let's take a break. Be right back. Keep it in real. Shock you. Be right back.

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0: am your host, Reverend Al Sharpton. It is Witness Warrior Day, Witness Warrior Wednesday. I'm looking for some witnesses and some warriors and some that are witnesses and warriors at the same time. 1-877-532-5797, or you can go to our message board at nationalactionnetwork.net. Let me remind you, Politics Nation with Al Sharpton, live at 5 p.m. Eastern Time on MS Now. It's going to be hot this week with the results of the primary. We coming right down and do not only the analysis, but have the players on who've played in a vital role in the primaries, the GOP and in the Democratic, Georgia, Texas, Pennsylvania. I'm getting them all on Saturday and Sunday, 5 p.m. Eastern Time on MS Now. Also, you that are in the New York, and also on Politics Nation, we'll do Memorial Day from a black perspective. Because whether blacks want to say it or not, we have to look at Memorial Day differently than others because we were treated differently than others. What do you mean by that, Rev Mal? Well, you watch Saturday and Sunday on MS Now, 5 p.m. Eastern. Then on you that are in the New York, New Jersey, Connecticut area, meet me or beat me to the Saturday Action Rally at Mother AME Zion, the historic church there in Harlem. We're there another 2 weeks, then we're ready to go on to the firehouse, to our new owned National Action Network headquarters. But be there with me, 9 a.m. to 11 a.m. I'm going to give a Memorial Day message and break down how we are sending our voter brigades into these states now that some of these have been lined up after the primaries, our National Action Network voter brigade, and our organizing to the August 28th march in Washington on August 28th. I spoke last night by Zoom to the Baltimore, Maryland chapter, and it was a great turnout, over 200 people at the chapter meeting, and Governor Wes Moore was there in person and spoke. Anybody in the Baltimore chapter that was at the meeting last night or on the Zoom that I participated in and the rest of the meeting, call in and tell everybody what the Baltimore National Action Network chapter is doing. I really want to hear that. Let us go to the phone. Let me go to my, I want to hear some spiritual uplifting from my friend, the activist extraordinaire, unlike any other, in Chicago, Sister Pam. Pam, you're keeping it real with Al Sharpton.
1: Ooh, thank you, Reverend Sharpton. What my grandmother used to always say to me, that, and to those called Creator, God, Allah, but is still on the throne. God right. is still on the throne and working through us, our ancestors, right. are asking us, how are we going to meet this challenge? And our response needs to be, we will not let them take the legacy of a brother Malcolm X, right? Mega Evers, Reverend Dr. Martin Luther King, Fannie Lou Hamer, going back all the way to Harriet Tubman. We will not let them take the legacy away. So we are in fighting mode. So I just wanted to put that on the table. Yeah. One way to fight, Reverend Sharpton, I'm just going to make the assumption that all of your callers, supporters, all of the social media, everywhere, everybody who watch Politics Nation, I'm just going to say that they are either making donations or already members. Because it's going to take an element of financing this war against these hate groups and the adjudicated sexual abusers. So I'm hoping that we're going to use our money, our words, and our action. So let me just ask, before we're willing to call this reparations, let's just wait a moment. Because he paid South Africans reparations. They came over here, were able to, you know, that was reparations. And I didn't hear any of his so-called reparation supporters talking about that. What this is, Reverend Sharpton, and I've been analyzing and looking at a lot of coverage on different podcasts and reading information. And what really triggers, this is more of a reward to his army to help fund and create the militia and terrorist group.
0: That's right.
1: Because, I mean, and people hear me clearly, when they apply and receive these funds, this payment, they are going to fortify their what? Weapons, their strategy, and whatever else it takes to create another terrorist attack. So this is what I see this is. And let's be clear, reparations for black people, that's to repair all of the harm that was done to us.
0: That's
1: so let's
0: right.
1: not get them confused. And Reverend Sharpton, please check me if I'm wrong on this. Because when I heard that he's creating an army and a militia, paid army and militia, and rewarding them, that is what this is. So I just want to call it as we see it. But we're not going to be afraid, because what we're going to do is to use all of the tools to our advantage, one being voting. And I said, Reverend Sharpton, I'm going to put it out there. I want the goal that black people come out 90%. We have a 90% voting rate against this hate, these hate groups, and this corrupt person that's in the White House. He is an adjudicated rapist who associates himself with corruption, and he is a white supremacist lover, a Hitler admirer. And if that can't motivate us, nothing will. But quickly, let me move on. Reverend Sharpton, we're in the time of commencement speeches, and I don't know, are you giving any commencement speeches this year, Reverend
0: Sharpton? Yeah, I think I'm doing two or three, yes.
1: Okay, and here's what I'm asking, because I remember mine graduating from high school and college, and it was always talking about make your dreams come true. Believe that you can do anything you want to do. Associate with yourself with people who can make that happen. Have some integrity. But here's the question, Reverend Sharpton. Think about it. Stephen Miller had a dream. The Supreme Court Justice Roberts, he had a dream. So what is your dream? Is it to commit evil against other people? Because clearly Stephen Miller had that dream in high school.
0: Yeah.
1: Right?
0: Yeah.
1: Roberts had it in college. So I'm just saying, as commencement speakers, be careful when you ask people to make their dreams come true. You need to double down on it and say, hopefully your dreams are being kind. Hopefully your dreams will elevate all people. Hopefully your dream is to have success that will help make this country a better place and a hateful place, a peaceful world. That's what I would offer to people who are going to give commencement speeches. Because like I said, Miller had it, Bannon had a dream, and their dream seems to be coming to fruition. But we're going
0: to
1: push
0: it
1: all
0: reality.
1: Back.
0: That's right. I love it.
1: We're going to push it all back. So I'm saying we're here, Reverend Sharpton. Tell us what the assignment is, and write on to the CBC and the NAACP. Did you see they pushed back that legislation, Reverend Sharpton?
0: Yeah.
1: I don't know if you saw that press conference. They pushed back, I guess, the Republicans and some of the other businessmen wanted to interfere with the college students getting compensation.
0: Yeah, and they pushed it back. Yeah.
1: They pushed it back, and the bill was removed. That's the kind of power we have to exercise. Right on to the CBC. We can do this, Reverend Sharpton. I'm asking 90% voter turnout. And I'm saying once we keep a state, get a state blue, we must keep it blue. So if we turn Texas blue, we've got to keep it blue. And time out for, I want us to overwhelm, because I really don't want to have to, I know, you know, elections are about addition. I really don't want to have to rely on those people who voted for Trump and now will come to the Democratic side. I want us to bolster our own vote, our own vision, and to fight back to make this country better for everybody. And I believe
0: all
1: we
0: right.
1: can do it, Reverend Sharpton. Thank you.
0: Must do it. Thank you. Let's go on the message board. John McKinney says, I made an annual donation. That's not a one-time thing. Next May, another $500. Oh, he made it to the building fund we bought for Nash Action Network. She said, next May, another $500. Doesn't have to be the building fund. Whatever Al Sharpton needs, it's for. Compared to him, a lot, I'm very well off. Well, I'm glad you are well off, and I'm glad you are donating, and I appreciate that. And I appreciate you saying that. Thank you for your saying that and doing that, and we appreciate it. And believe me, we're going to put it toward the building and toward doing our other work, like our voter brigades. Evangelist Ramsey saying, love it, Rev. Truly, I am a warrior for Jesus and righteous living in the flesh. I was never a coward on the losing side, the devil. And now I'm a true winner in Christ. We are winners, never defeated because of Calvary. Hallelujah. All right. And she's a great evangelist. I look for her every Saturday when I come out to speak. She's there, praise right with me. Ronald Long is saying on our message board, meet Ronald Long, both a witness and a warrior. Well, I'd have met you now, virtually, Ronald Ward. Ronald Long, glad to meet you. And Olivia Taylor saying, teach Sister Pam, win with black women, 1 million black voters rising. It's available on YouTube. We must educate and motivate the electorate. I'm fired up and ready to go. And I understand they had a great call, and some of them even talked about the March on Washington, August 28th, and about joining the brigades. Like I said, I spoke by Zoom to the Baltimore chapter, Nan, last night, doing the other chapters. I'll be going in person or some. We got to fight. There is no ifs, ands, and buts about it. We need to fight. And if you're not in the fight, then you're helping the opposition. There's no neutrality here. You're either in it or you're on the other side. Those that didn't vote, voted for Trump. That's how we got here. Let's take a break. Be right back. Keeping it real. Keeping it real. Sharpton. Be right back.
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3: It's Sybil Wilkes with what we need to know. A major piece of sports legislation officially stalled on Capitol Hill. The SCORE Act, which promised to rewrite the rule book for college athlete compensation and revenue sharing, will not be brought to the House floor for a vote this week. This marks the second time in less than a year that the landmark bill failed to advance. While President Trump voiced strong support for the changes, the bill is facing fierce pushback from the Congressional Black Caucus. CBC members argue it's hypocritical to fast-track an athletic payday that benefits major institutions while black voting rights and political power are being systematically dismantled across southern states. Speaking of political power, the results are in from the massive multi-state primary day. Voters cast ballots across Kentucky, Georgia, Alabama, Pennsylvania, Idaho, and Oregon. In a race widely viewed as a crucial test of the president's grip on the GOP, newcomer Ed Gallrain successfully unseated incumbent Congressman Thomas Massie in Kentucky's 4th District. Massie was a vocal critic of the administration, and his defeat sends a clear warning shot to independent-minded Republicans on the Hill. On the international stage, the diplomacy dance continues. Russian President Vladimir Putin is in China, meeting with Xi Jinping, fresh off of President Trump's high-profile visit to Beijing last week. While Putin praised their strong and positive relationship, President Xi used the summit to deliver a clear message, warning that further conflict between the U.S. and Iran is inadvisable and urging a swift ceasefire. To subscribe to my free daily newsletter, please visit SybilWilkes.com. For all the news 24/7, go to News1.com. I'm Sybil Wilkes. Be informed. Be empowered.
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0: There's no side that can justify to me killing innocent people. What are you
18: good for? Absolutely nothing.
15: Keeping it real with the world's civil rights leader, the Reverend Al Sharpton.
0: Keeping it real. I am your host, Reverend Al Sharpton. 1-877-532-5797. 1-877-532-5797. And of course, you can go on the message board at nationalactionnetwork.net. Bruce Turner's on saying on the message board, Southern schools are not the only place to go to school. Parents and mentors need to talk to these kids. I agree. Trisha says to the person who talked about canvassing in the Dallas area, I'm not in South Dallas. I'm in Oak Cliff, Redbird, Top, and Friendship West Church have canvassed that area for a long time. And I think that we need to canvass everywhere. That's what I'm setting up these NAN patrols for. Let's go back to the phones. Let me go to Ray. Ray in Cincinnati, Ohio, the buzz. Ray, you're keeping it real with Al Sharpton.
19: Yes, sir, Rev. Thanks for taking my call. Rev, before I get started, let me ask you a question. I was watching the results on MSNBC, and I didn't get the result. There's a state Supreme Court, a black woman and a white man, and Fulton County, Atlanta, I think it was Atlanta, hadn't come in yet. And she was supposed to win that county. You know who I'm talking about?
0: No, I don't. I know we had some judges' races on Politics Nation. I don't know if that's what you're talking about.
19: Yeah, no, I think she was running for the state Supreme Court there. And they said it was going to be a close one, but he was up by like maybe 10 points. But the majority black district didn't come in yet. So I was just wondering about that. But Rev, let me say this about Massey. You know, all they did was traded one snake who voted 99.9% of the time with Trump for another one who's going to vote 100% with Trump. So that ain't nothing new. You know, we just got to win it in the midterms. But I believe a lot of these incumbents were primaried by Trump, and they lost.
0: Right.
19: But that happened a few cycles ago, many cycles ago, and the Democrats wanted MAGA to beat the incumbents, and they did. And I think, can't remember if it was that blue wave in 2018 or was it that voting cycle where Joe Biden got a majority of the Senate. I can't remember that, but that's not a bad thing, you know. You just take the guy in Texas. You see his rap record? What's his name? He's Paxton. About as crooked as Trump. Paxton. They showed a list. Mika showed a list this morning of all his crimes and potential crimes and the things he got off. And they're about as long as Trump's. You know, crooks stick together.
0: Oh, yeah. Oh, yeah. No doubt about it, man. Yep.
19: So I'm just saying that, all is not lost, but we do have to come out and vote, I think come November, it's going to be surprised. We're going to be surprised that, if we take both houses, can't let Trump get away with, what he's getting away with now. So that's pretty much all I got, Rhea.
0: All right, thank you for your call. I see Cedric Cooper is saying, breaking news, they are in Miami at the Freedom Tower bringing indictments against Raul Castro. We knew that was coming. Thank you for the information. Yes, they indicted Raul. I think they're going to use that as a predicate to try and go and do something in Cuba as a distraction from their failure in Iran. They did everything they could, and the Iranian war has not worked out for them. Even going to meet with Xi, President Xi in China, who's now meeting with Putin. Got the same red carpet that Trump got. Trisha is saying, great call, Sister Pam. As usual, I'm slowly catching up. As usual, Sister Pam, always great call. And Trisha said, great activism, happiness, donuts. Keep fighting. That's some of our regulars. I'll be looking for them every day, see what's going on, make sure they all right. Let's go to Tommy in Chicago. Tommy.
20: A pleasant afternoon to you, Reverend Sharpton, and especially to your listening audience. It is something where when you can literally say that not only am I a witness, but I'm also a warrior. And I didn't choose to be a warrior. I didn't choose to be a witness. I just happened to be born in 1952. 55, Disney was completed. Not one black person was there. I mean, I was just a kid when they blew up the girls in Birmingham. All the assassinations. Most importantly, having gone off into war. And I can come back here and I can tell you and tell your listening audience that a message must be sent. And this message is absolutely clear. And that simply is that the man is a criminal. His minions are criminals. You hear more black people discussing and giving you hell on the line about a law that they are not following. And one law that we won't follow, which is the principle of the thing and the process of the thing. And so here we are on the eve of Memorial Day, and we're listening to an individual. If you just listen to this man, you have to be concerned. You have to be mindful. You have never heard this type of things come out of a leader's mouth that is coming out of Trump. And I leave you with this. First, Trump goes over to China. China makes it crystal clear what their so-called concerns is. Soon as he leaves, Putin shows up. And once again, here comes China sitting up talking about that it's going to be to our much interest to end this war in Iran. I mean, come on, Rev. If the Epstein files was that poignant, that from then till now, if the vote was not important, from then to now, your whole career, from then to now, has been people telling you to be quiet, be still, and shut up. And look at where you are now. I salute everyone in New York, and I promise you, before I leave this earth, I'm going to come up and put my hands on the House of Justice, because that would be the last thing that I have to witness, that I actually saw and know of an individual who was a warrior, not only for his people, but a watchman of God. God bless you, Reverend Sharpton, and God bless America.
0: Well, thank you, and God bless you, Tommy. I appreciate what you said. I really do. I see that, is it Terrell Coleman is saying, thank you, Reverend Sharpton. Thank you for being the light in the watchtower. Well, I think all of us, you know, when I was growing up, they had a song in church, "This Little Light of Mine, I'm Gonna Let It Shine, Let It Shine, Let It Shine, Let It Shine. God gave me a little light and I'm gonna let it shine." Yeah, well, I believe God gave me a little light, and I believe he gave one to all of us. Some of us hide our lights under a bushel, and some of us let it shine. Whether Trump is president or Biden is president, I'm gonna let my light shine. And I think that's what we are obligated to do. Let me go to Brian, Disco Brian in Philadelphia. Brian.
1: Rev, hello, Rev. Happy to be a warrior witness on this Wednesday.
0: All right.
1: Yesterday's turnout here in Philly, I'm sure you've heard, fell very short of Sister Pam's hope for 90% turnout. It was 21%. And Rep Chris Rabb won the primary here.
0: Right.
1: A man who alleged on Instagram that the Bondi Beach massacre was likely a false flag, had the good fortune of running against two excellent candidates who split the ticket in his favor. And Rev, you know, you've talked a lot about some progressives who want to maybe reconsider keeping Hakeem Jeffries as leader of the Democrats. Well, on April 20th in the Inquirer, Rep. Rabb refused to commit to voting to retain Hakeem Jeffries as leader, leaving open the possibility of withholding support from the first black Speaker of the House, and Sharif Street called him out on it. Now, there isn't yet an official racial turnout number, so the key question is whether Rabb expanded the electorate or won because, as I assume, the broader black Democratic electorate was fragmented, undermobilized, or split between Street and Stanford. Because, Rev, the event we attended for Rabb with Hassan Piker was 70 to 80% white and under 30. But, Rev, today I'd like to raise a media accountability point. One of the biggest problems right now is that the people who explain politics to America are often trapped inside their own political media ecosystems, as you have repeated as a broken record almost. If you're a streamer who talks 8 hours a day onto a screen, and then you go to rallies where people worship you, you're not getting a balanced picture of the country. And the same thing happens in legacy media. Cable news hosts surrounded by pundits and experts and other elite voices can tell important stories, but still miss the influence machine that's shaping younger voters and activist spaces. And that's why Lawrence and Maddow can do brilliant and do brilliant work on Trump and authoritarianism, but still not

0: confusion. And my question, Rev, is why is it, do you think, that pro-democracy media does not seriously cover the influence of DSA and streamer politics on our Democratic coalition, especially when black leaders from Jamie Harrison to Hakeem Jeffries to Gregory Meeks to Yvette Clark have been raising alarms about this for years?
1: Why doesn't who cover it?
0: Like, why do you think that media, pro-democracy media, MS Now, the Midas Touch, everybody who has big platform, does not
1: well,
0: really
1: I don't know why it would be presumptuous for me to say why other media does or not do what they do, because I do with my radio show and my television show. But I will say this, we only have a certain amount of time. I have Saturday hour on Sunday on MS Now. I do Morning Joe, I'll be on tomorrow. I do Morning Joe, I do Nicole Wallace. I don't use my time giving attention to people that I don't think are worth it. I try to give my time to people I'm trying to get them to support, not time against people that I'm against. I think that is a strategic mistake to give up your time to always be against something. Give that time to something you're for and get everybody to go with you. Let's take a break. Be right back. Keeping it real. Shopton. It is Warrior. It is Witness Warrior Wednesday. Give me a call or a text. Be right back.
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3: It's Sybil Wilkes with what we need to know. The NAACP is taking the fight for voting rights directly to the college sports arena. The civil rights organization launched its new Out of Bounds campaign, actively urging Black student athletes to boycott major college athletic programs in southern states like Georgia, Alabama, Texas, and Florida. Backed by House Minority Leader Hakeem Jeffries and the Congressional Black Caucus, the campaign is a direct response to recent Supreme Court rulings that advocates say weaken Black voting representation. The NAACP is encouraging those top recruits to avoid these schools, advising current athletes to consider transfer options, and calling on donors to redirect their financial power toward our beloved HBCUs. Up in Virginia, the Green Rush has hit a red light. Democratic Governor Abigail Spanberger issued a veto on two pieces of legislation that would have created a retail marketplace for recreational cannabis. While adults 21 and over can legally possess small amounts under existing Virginia law, the governor stated that the General Assembly's bills fell short of establishing a safe, well-regulated, and transparent marketplace. For now, the legal purchase of recreational marijuana remains on hold in the Commonwealth of Virginia. We have a deeply troubling update out of the Chicago public school system. Members of the Illinois Black Caucus are demanding absolute accountability after a controversial play at the Carver High School, and it surfaced from a 2025 assembly. State Senator Lakeisha Collins denounced the performance, which horrifically depicted Latino students auctioning off Black students as slaves. Collins stated the simulation minimizes ancestral trauma and creates unnecessary division between minority communities. To subscribe to my free daily newsletter, please visit SybilWilkes.com. For all the news 24/7, go to News1.com. I'm Sybil Wilkes. Be informed. Be empowered.
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4: The reality is we have again circled the moon with four astronauts taking pictures and returned safely for a cost of over $4 billion. The first trip to the moon in 1969 cost about $2.5 billion in today's money value, but the astronauts walked around, placed an American flag on the moon, took pictures, and returned safely. So my question is, what have these flights to the moon produced other than some very expensive pictures and, of course, made some rocket ship investors very wealthy? Has exploration of the moon brought us closer to finding a cure for cancer as numbers continue to rise? Or has exploring the moon helped us to figure out how to feed millions of Americans who go to bed every night hungry, many without shelter? Or is the reality that those in charge of spending our tax dollars are more concerned with their friends getting richer than they are about you and me being okay?
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0: Keeping It Real. I'm your host, Reverend Al Shopton, on Witness Warrior Wednesday. Let me go to Chevy Chase, Maryland, longtime friend of this show, the one and only Mrs. Richardson. Mrs. Richardson, good to hear your voice.
1: Yes, thank you, my darling. And you know we love you, Reverend.
0: Love you back.
1: Yeah, we always get you on here because I told him, I said, well, when Reverend comes on, we know we're going to get some good stuff out of him because he means business. And I always tell you about the candlelight that seems to never go out. Because whatever happens, wartime, and you're always that one man. And that's why I always emphasize you need more men going to you at your church in New York and helping you. Because, Rev, you are just one. You're one mortal. You're not something that, you know, that can be super seeding of the things that's going on. You know, in other words, you can't produce everything like a lot of people want, because the progressives, in my opinion, and I don't know about yours, but all of them don't say all of the correct things either. We talk about progressives and Republicans and conservatives and this, that, and the other. And to me, politics has been a bunch of politricks in a way, because are black folks still suffering under reparations? We haven't got anything yet. And what the young lady told you earlier was right. I mean, how our black people suffered, you know, and they're ignoring us. You might as well say it. They're using us as, Redmond, I'm not going to throw this on you. This is me now. Mrs. Richardson's opinion, and I always humble and look, listen. I come to you for advice when I see, I hear these radio shows, and it drives me crazy. FM and AM. And you just hear some wild mess, crap, about other groups achieving. Well, why don't they talk about what we're achieving? You know, I keep telling them, I call them sometimes. I say, well, people like the Spanish folks are doing excellent because they don't sit down on it. They're out there producing entrepreneurship. They own all these businesses in this country now, more than blacks. And yet, they'll come back to me and say, well, they have a right to do that. They're this and that. Good for them. But they never emphasize to me, why aren't we doing it? It just seems like it's a hold off on a lot of these black announcers that come on radio. They never want to, progressive too. They're never, I'm not talking about conservatives. These are progressives that are supposed to be in the Democratic camp. And they never respond to me when I'm telling them, well, why can't we do it? Well, we should be where the Spanish folks are with having all these people. Our group should be 100 million, in my opinion, because we fought so many hundred years, but they've killed so many of us off. They've killed black people, Rev. They lynched them. They hung them. And I saw a document the other night where they hung women, black women, just hanging them off the bridge. You see the same document that they'll show. Of this document they'll bring on 1 a.m. They're not going to bring it on to let their white children see it. They don't want their white children to see black history. They want to keep them pretty much ignorant. But they're achieving in everything. They're achieving in these high education schools, prep schools, what you call them. And all these high education schools where these whites go, where the money, their parents got money, millions probably, and they send them there. But they don't want their children to know all that stuff. They see that, oh, no, that's a waste of time. And in their minds, they think, you know, what blacks are. A lot of them still think we're 3 cents. Trump certainly does. He probably think we're 1/10.
0: you're right.
1: That man. Yeah, he's sick. He's sick, Reverend. And at my age, I don't want to keep panicking. But I'm saying, Rev, I don't want you to misunderstand me because I love you too much. But what I'm trying to say is, dear, is that, look, we have got to stop sitting on it too much. We're going to have to do more if we want reparations. We're going to have to start writing to these people on the Hill because a lot of them ain't listening. No way. 535 of them, they say that Congress and the Senate combined, I guess it is, 535 people up there. And many of them are against reparations, not just Bernie. You know, we keep saying about this one man. But I know what your context was, Red. I'm not saying you. Because you were saying you and Kamala and some other groups of people, several was in the room or whatever you said, in the context that Bernie was against it, but and then Kamala's for it, Kamala Harris, and some others that was for him, but Bernie was against it. But it's not just Bernie. Look at the blacks, Red, that have millions. Like you say, they got millions. Some blacks have a lot of money, and they're against reparations. They just want to create millions for them. And but
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1: Hello.
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2: My name is Alex McKamey, and I'm here for you, Baltimore, along with the dream team here.
0: Yeah.
2: Shirley, what's cooking? Welcome back.
1: Everything's cooking.
2: Well,
1: thank you. Aruba was beautiful, yeah. I must say. I wish I could have packed you all in my suitcases and taken you all with me. However, the funds were limited. So I just brought back myself as a wonderful gift.
2: Oh, wow.
3: Uh-huh. I do hope you remember us next time when you go.
1: We'll
3: be already packed.
1: Yes.
2: Smitty, what's the word, baby?
3: Hey, I got to drink some Thunderbird.
0: That's an old man drink, Smitty.
2: Smitty, what's been happening, man?
3: Well, I want to come up with, we got to vote. We got to get our team people.
2: Get out
3: in.
2: To vote?
1: Yes.
3: Yeah, we got to get out and vote, and we got to come up with a better strategy. We got to get Westmore back in his position. We got to get all of our candidates back where they to represent us by coming out to vote. We can no longer stay comfortable and wonder what's happening. We've got to get out and do what is needed to be done.
2: That's right.
1: That's right.
2: Matter of fact, I have a special event coming up, a rally to get out and vote. And that's going to be, you know, I've teamed up with some of the other talk show hosts. And on June the 10th at House of Chiefs, we're going to do a get out to vote rally.
3: All right.
2: And that's June the 10th. We're going to talk more about it the closer we get. But it's 4603 York Road. All candidates are welcome. But the main thing is we want young people. We want to get people out to register to vote. And we want to get everybody out just encouraged to vote, you know. And the seniors, we love you because you're the ones that really do most of the voting.
1: Mm-hmm. That's right.
2: So, Smitty, we get you.
3: And hitting it back here before you take it again somewhere to another one of our hosts is here.
2: Right.
3: I want to bring it up, Alex, that we had something yesterday that had to do with getting out and voting. I want to thank all those who attended that meeting.
2: Okay.
3: And we brought up some good valid points that we had to work on because it's going to take groups coming together in order to make this work. Because no one has the answer to everything.
2: Right.
3: So we need to just get in groups like we did in the old days and see if we can come up with a workable solution.
2: Mm.
3: I want to also thank the League of Women Voters of Baltimore County for being sending one of their representatives at the meeting. And she was very much instrumental in giving us vital information that we could use in order to make this, find out how the system works and who's in the system and accountability.
2: Okay.
3: So if I can, I would like to give out and say, have you made your voting plan?
2: Okay.
3: Get the election information you need at vote411.org. Make a plan and get prepared to cast your ballot.
0: Mm-hmm.
3: And then over here on the other side, they have make a voter plan. So it say check your registration. Registration to vote.
2: Right.
3: Mm-hmm. Okay. Learn about early voting options.
2: Right. Mm-hmm.
3: Explore your day of voting options. Research your candidate. That's very important.
0: Yes, it is, Smitty.
3: Look down there. Find out what your candidate, how a candidate has helped you with things that you see that need to be done. Don't just say, I'm not going to vote for them, but give them another opportunity because we don't know what they're doing when they're at the office. But stay vigil and stay in contact with them and share your plans.
0: Mm-hmm. And I want to add to that, Smitty. I love what you said about make a plan, get to know the candidates. That is one of the most important things that you can do. The second most important thing that you can do is talk to your family and friends. You know, you all sit down at the dinner table and, you know, and hash it out and talk about it. And you know, we always want you all to have a pen and paper ready when you listen to this program. So get your pen and paper ready. Primary election day in Maryland is Tuesday, June 23rd. Tuesday, June 23rd is primary election day. And so we want you all to make sure that you're making your plans, talk to your friends and family members. If you need a ride, start arranging for your ride now. And
1: also, Trina, what you're saying is significantly important. And I think a lot of people are not aware that their districting has changed.
0: Mm-hmm.
1: The districting has changed. And so where you once may have thought you are in that particular councilmatic district, you may not be. So double check by, as Spitty mentioned, vote411.org. Mm-hmm. And from there, you can go in and basically see all of your folks that are running in your particular district, because they did rezoning, mm-hmm. and they did it secretly.
0: Yeah.
1: And even some of the candidates did not know where their catchment areas were. And so this has been recent.
0: So Tuesday, June 23rd, prepare for that day. And thank you so much for that, Shirley. And I do have an announcement. Let me know, Alex.
2: Absolutely. Well, we just want to make sure Shirley, do you have any special announcements you want to kick out?
1: Well, I'm just going to say, you know, I always like to cover my free 99. We've got our empowerment coming up. We have the fashion show. It's a little ways off, but September the 18th.
0: Okay.
1: We're going to be bringing it out, the runway. And I have a special guest with me this morning who is also going to be helping me with that.
0: Oh.
1: But it's just going to be a wonderful event, and I don't want anyone to miss it. I will be in it, of course. However,
2: is that a fashion show you're talking about?
1: That is. That is. So that's the biggest event that's coming up. Of course, we have our tea coming up. But I will cover some other things a little bit down the road.
2: Okay.
1: But highlights are always welcome.
2: Yeah, here's a special highlight. For Juneteenth, the Woodlawn Juneteenth Festival is going to be happening June 19th at Woodlawn Memorial Park. Mm-hmm. At 12:30. As you make your plans for Juneteenth, such a special holiday, we'll go over it again and again. But there's going to be live music, DJ, lots of food trucks, variety of vendors, kids' activities, giveaways, and prizes. For more information, check out securitywoodlawn.org/Juneteenth.
0: Mm-hmm.
2: And it's all brought to you by the Security Woodlawn Business Association.
0: Mm-hmm.
2: Also, we want to shout out our sponsor for the day, Solomon's Financial Group.
1: Yes. Let's hear a round of applause for Solomon.
0: That is I. That is me. That is we.
1: Okay. Yes.
3: Thank you, Trina.
2: Life insurance, health insurance, Medicare, annuities, trusts, retirement, and wealth planning.
3: And also to our listening owners, we'll be looking for other sponsors. If you would like to sponsor the show, please get in contact with Alex McCain, and the number, Mr. Alex McCain, to be contact.
2: 443-622-9217.
0: Yes.
1: Yes. And back to our current sponsor, Solomon's Group. We definitely don't want you to make any financial decisions without a check-in, because some folks definitely need a check-up from the neck up before they make decisions financially. And this person is in it to win it. She's not in it to make a profit. She's in it to just give you knowledge about, knowledge is power. We all know that. But ignorance is very expensive. And so we want you to know what to do and who to do it with.
2: Right.
1: And she can navigate you through the basics, and from financial planning to funeral arrangements to just investments to Medicaid information. Okay.
0: Yeah,
1: this woman knows it all from the beginning. Somebody used to say from the rooter to the tutor, but she knows it all. And you don't want to not contact her. I'm just telling you, you just want to reach out
3: with her. She has to take a test every year.
1: That's right. And it gets harder. They try to make sure that they can't renew.
3: That's right.
1: So they make the exam longer and more difficult.
3: And she won't take no phone calls. She's on that test.
0: many exams. And so, yes, thanks, guys. I really appreciate that endorsement. I love you all. If you have an old 401k sitting around, call me. My number is 443-562-8168. Again, my number is 443-562-8168. Thanks, guys.
3: We thank you.
2: We thank you so much because you do so much for so long, for so little. And we're going to turn the mic over to you because you had a very interesting meeting.
0: I did. So I have three announcements. Avenue, every Wednesday, Gary Gray has a jazz. A jazz band comes in. So every Wednesday at Avenue Kitchen and Bar right there at 911 West 36th Street. Then we have Wine and the Water coming up on Sunday, June 7th from 12 to 6 p.m. at Middle Branch Park. That's 3301 Waterview Avenue, Baltimore, Maryland. You can get your tickets at 410-265-1800. That's M&K Music Warehouse. And I'm uber excited to talk about the meeting, the National Action Network meeting at New Shiloh on Tuesday. It was a great meeting. And Governor Moore came and he gave one of the best presentations that I've ever heard from a politician. And I say that because he was speaking extemporaneously. He was not stumping. He was speaking off the cuff. And so the meeting started with a phone call. The Honorable Reverend Dr. L. Sharpton called in and he addressed us and told us what he was thinking. And so this is some words from Governor Moore. He said, "My back is not buckling." He said, "I'm not kowtowing." He said, "I'm not giving in. I'm not bending the knee, and we still have work to do." Wow. He wants to make sure that our young Black boys are protected and remind them of their genius and their greatness. Now, I got to say this. There was a point in the meeting where the Honorable Larry Young, he said, "We're going to take questions." Okay. There were several grown-ups in the room that raised their hand, and I noticed to my left of me, Smitty, that there was a little boy sitting there. I guess he was maybe about 8 or 9, sitting there with his mom. Mm-hmm. And he so eagerly raised his hand, but he did not get picked. Like, I guess Larry probably didn't see him because Larry was sitting down. But but all the grown-ups, you know, got up and was like, I got a question. Mm-hmm. And I noticed that this little boy was not picked. Immediately, the punching in my stomach started. I was like, oh my God, he didn't get picked for his question. I started thinking, and all the grown-ups that got up, you know, their questions, their thoughts was around I, me, me, me. Mm-hmm. I thought they were going to choke on all the I's, the I, me, me, me. And so finally, I noticed one of Governor Moore's assistants, she was walking around commanding everybody like a soldier. I was like, this sister, she know what she doing. Mm-hmm. So I got her attention. I was like, "Hey, the little boy over there, he has a question, you know, can we get him up there?" She was like, "Sure." Immediately, she takes him up to the governor and he asked the most poignant question in the whole room. He asked the best question, which was, "Governor Moore, what is your most important initiative?" Mm-hmm. And long story short, Governor Moore just embraced this young child who was the most important person in the room.
2: Yes.
0: And he said, "You are," in a nutshell. He said, "Protecting you, stopping the murders in Baltimore City."
2: Powerful.
0: And to paraphrase. Mm. And there were other initiatives that Governor Moore went over. And so I just encourage you to find out what Governor Moore's public schedule is. All politicians have a public schedule where they go around the state or whatever their jurisdiction is.
2: You know, in June, he's supposed to be at the Arena Players.
0: Okay.
2: Yeah, he's going to have an open forum for the community. Mm-hmm. So we'll get that date.
0: Yeah,
2: when that date
0: tuned.
2: Breaks, we should have it next week.
0: Stay tuned. Mm-hmm.
2: So it was a real nice program.
0: It was, Alex.
2: Tell us about, how about that MC? How did he do?
0: That was...
2: How was that?
0: You
2: guy?
0: Mean
1: who
0: Senator
1: was
0: Young?
1: That?
2: It was Senator Young.
0: Senator Larry Young.
2: Was anybody else?
0: You were there,
1: was
0: Alex.
1: Mr.
0: Alex McKamey. Alex, you know I started calling you. But Alex McKamey was Sergeant at Arms, walking around, you
2: man,
0: know,
2: we had
0: doing
2: a ball.
0: His thing.
2: We had a ball.
0: Yeah, it was great. It was a great meeting. And I just saw all the empty seats.
2: Yeah,
0: well,
2: but we
0: there
2: had,
0: weren't
2: well,
0: too many NBCs,
2: yeah,
0: but
2: it wasn't that many. It was 100 people in the room.
0: Yeah,
2: so you might have had you had less than maybe 10 seats.
0: Yeah, I just thought some more people should have been there.
2: Well, it's just it's just more marketing.
3: Well, we gotta look at it. You know, the weather, it was hot.
2: Oh yeah, and then it rained.
3: Then it started
1: raining. Then it was a storm.
0: Yeah,
1: I mean, people do not show up in the rain. So 100 people is really significantly.
3: Well, what we gotta do, we've gotta light the torch a little so it can shine a little brighter, because a lot of people are still trying to figure this out. Because a lot of people are saying, I don't believe this is happening, but they're not acting on what is taking place.
1: Right.
3: And when we talk about gathering and bringing people together, I want to also thank Certified Home Specialists at 7131 Liberty Road, Suite 202, for housing the meeting that we have. So that we can bring people together.
1: Okay.
3: So I encourage all organizations and community to bring people together.
1: Right. Because this is the time to do it, really.
0: Yeah.
1: You know, because it's critical that we all vote. It's critical.
0: It is. And
2: you gotta be together.
0: Yeah, and doing your research, you know, getting to know the candidates really is an easy thing. You just need to stop watching TV a little bit. Not too much television. And, you know, go onto the website and find out their public schedule. And I do want to say this about the League of Women Voters. Get in touch with the League of Women Voters of Baltimore County. They really do have their finger on the button. They have their finger on the trigger.
2: Right.
0: They have their finger on the trigger.
2: Right.
0: And so just get in touch with them and find out who they are.
2: Yep. Speaking of voting, we're going to get some more information from one of our callers that is online now. Danielle, welcome to Seniors Taking Action.
0: Danielle, W-O-L-B. Grand Rising, Danielle.
4: Hi. How are you guys?
1: Wonderful. How are you this morning?
4: Awesome. My name is Danielle Winky Smith, and I was the young lady there last night with Mr. Smitty, and I am just smitten with that activity. I have a thing where I just love our seniors, and I love how we involve. I'm a senior myself, but they call me a baby senior. But just to hear them in the engagement, we already know we have our statistical data. With Women with Black Women Maryland, and also Black Women for Positive Change. There's so many of our groups that are out here taking on the charge. And with the charge, they had asked us at some of our national meetings and some of these different groups, what would you have done if you were, you know, we used to always say, what would we have done if we were living during slavery?
2: Woo.
4: Or what would we have done if we were living during, you know, Jim Crow? And then they say, pick an ancestor. Pick something that you can do. Bring your seat to the table. So making phone calls, sharing the information, you know, making sure you get your family and friends to the polls. And I was just seeing a lot of this different engagement last night, talking to my senior friends. I am just in love with everybody who was there. Thank you so much to my cousin Nancy, who had planned it and put together. And I mean, even in the storm, once it was over, I just wanted to make my way there. And it just filled my heart. But everything that Mr. Smitty was saying, we need to encourage, because, you know, it's hard. A lot of the young people are saying they're not being heard. They're not being listened to. And, of course, we know they get their news. Some of them get their news a little differently than how we get our news. Right now, the news that we see on TV, some of this news is not what we're looking for. So sometimes I implore individuals to check out what, you know, Roland Martin is saying. Check out what Don Lemon is saying. Check out what Joy Reid is saying. Eddie Glaude, Malcolm Nance, who's telling us about different things that are going on abroad in these other countries about these wars.
0: And Danielle, all of the all of the names that you just mentioned are people that are committed to telling the truth.
4: Yes, and that's why I'm naming those things. They committed.
0: And they have done their research. They've done their research, and they're telling facts and evidence.
4: Yes.
0: And that is what is missing in social media, is that anybody can say anything.
4: Exactly. And that's what I try to tell the young people. Don't go to the other stuff that you see. These are people who are telling facts. This is why you don't see some of them on the major news anymore. You know, so again, that not voting is not a protest. It is a surrender. So when you don't vote, you surrender your vote or your time sitting back, which gives them more numbers. And like Mr. Smitty was saying, he just gave you the making a plan. Check your registration and register to vote, because some of us, when you go check, you may not even be. You may have already been released from the rolls, or like one young lady was sharing with me how she got three different ballots. That has never happened before. We've never even gotten the wrong ballot, so we can all see what's happening and going on. So check your voter status. Also, with the redistricting, you're not in the same district that you thought you were. You don't have the same representatives. And that's another reason why I passed out the voters guide from the League of Women Voters. They were at an event that I had last week, along with the Board of Elections, so we can make sure people know what district they're in. We're also encouraging people to come out during early voting, because even if you're in a district that you don't know and you're not familiarized with, early voting, you can go to any of the voting stations and vote.
0: Danielle, do you have those early voting dates?
4: Yes. I'm going to give you right now. Mm-hmm. I have to pull up my paperwork.
0: Thank you.
4: So early voting starts June the 11th through the 18th from 7 a.m. to 8 p.m.
0: Say that again, please.
4: June 11th through 18th.
0: Do you know what day of the week that is?
4: No, oh, not off like, my head. I'm gonna have to pull up my phone.
0: Okay, let me pull it up. Let me.
4: But it's 8 days. It's like a total of 8 days that you have of early voting.
0: No, Alex.
2: Let
0: me tell you why it's so important.
2: Go ahead and pull it up.
0: Let's just pull it up.
2: Right. Just pull it up.
0: Thursday, June 11th.
2: Okay.
0: Early
2: Thursday,
0: voting.
2: June 11th. All right.
4: Okay. Thursday, June 11th.
2: Yes.
4: And then you also have your early voting day is June the 23rd. All right. But what we're trying to stress for people to come out to the early voting, and then those who have mail-in ballots,
2: right,
4: don't take your ballots to the post office. Take them to those voting boxes that are stationed or primary. Most of them are at the early voting centers.
2: Right.
4: Take them there and put them in that box, because that's the 24-hour watch box.
2: Okay. Mm-hmm. Give us your contact or what website. Should we go?
5: She can't put her contact on
2: her website.
4: What I can tell you, if you go on our page with Black Women for Positive Change,
2: you'll
4: get a lot of that information.
2: Okay, Black Women with Positive Change.
4: Black Women for Positive Change.
2: Okay, we're definitely going to have you guys on, too.
5: And the reason for that, Swell Listening Ordinance, is because people who are trying to do things that is needed to be done for our people have been personally attacked.
0: Mm-hmm.
5: And so they came up with a way where the call has to go through the organization, and
0: yeah,
5: then they
0: good.
5: Can work that
0: that's
5: way.
0: That's good, Smitty.
5: Okay?
0: That's good.
5: And that way it keeps them from being under personal
0: attack.
5: So
0: once again, early voting starts on Thursday, June 11th, and the actual voting day is Tuesday, June 23rd.
4: Yes, June 11th through the 18th.
5: That's correct.
4: Right. So then they also need workers. So if there's anyone who wants to come out to work, if you're working for the first time, you can make $250 a day. Mm. Or if you already worked as a judge before or a chief judge, you can make up to $350.
0: What?
4: And they also train you. So that's also some good money.
0: Say that again, Danielle. How much money a day?
5: $250.
4: The first time is they start out at $250 a day.
0: Wow.
4: After that, if you've been a judge or you want to be a chief judge, it's up to $350. But there's a link. I think Mr. Smitty may already have that link, or you can go on the Baltimore County Board of Elections. But they are in need of election judges.
5: Yeah, we're about 500 short. We talked about that last night.
4: Yes.
0: Yeah. Mm-hmm.
5: And I think we could eliminate that 500 being short.
0: Yeah, we need to do something about
5: that. If we raise that feed up a little bit more to 750, yeah. We'll get all the people.
1: Yeah, I have a girlfriend that's been doing it for the last 7-8 years.
5: Yeah.
1: But she said it's affecting her taxes. Because she actually does the early voting for a week.
0: Tell her to call me. Is it 1099 or W-2?
1: 1099, I think it is. 1099.
0: It's 1099.
4: Voting truly is our voice, and our voice and our vote and our future. And so we need to be informed. We need to get involved.
2: Thank you, Dan.
4: And we need to cast our vote. So if everyone just gets a chance, like Mr. Smitty said, what we used to do back in the day, have a family plan, talk to Lottie Dottie and everybody. But this is how we're going to win all of those judgments that they're making in court. No, that doesn't matter if we come out in droves to vote.
0: And not only that, isn't the census, Danielle, based off of our voting numbers?
4: Say again. I'm sorry, I didn't hear.
0: The census and voting numbers tied together somehow.
4: The thing, the census is a little different because we all know that sometimes everybody, doesn't let everyone know who's in their house. We feel like it's an invasion of privacy.
2: Danielle, we just want to say thank you and we love you and keep on keeping on.
0: Stay with us.
1: Thank you. And keep us updated.
0: Stay with us. We'll be right back.
4: Thank you, guys.
2: Special guest coming up.
1: Yes, a special guest.
0: Stay with us. Special guest coming up.
6: Wake up, everybody. No more sleeping in bed. No more back thinking. Time for thinking ahead.
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1: Wake up, Baltimore.
0: I know we can do it.
2: Wake up, everybody. Wake up.
3: And I'm not going to say a four-letter word.
2: Wake up.
1: At the top of the hour.
3: I'm
1: going to
3: say wake up.
2: Wake up.
4: I'm going to say the four-letter word.
1: Wake up.
4: And the four-letter word. Love.
1: L-O-V-E.
3: L-O-V-E.
1: With a capital L.
3: Four-letter word.
2: That's Dr. McCaney.
4: Hey, look, right before Shirley brings on our special guest, we'd like to remind you that the Older American Celebration Month is happening this Friday, the 22nd, 10 a.m. to 2 p.m. at the Zeta Center for Healthy and Active Aging. All right? Mm-hmm. And it's located 4501 Reisterstown Road, Bemore, 21215, keynote speaker. Malcolm Ruff.
3: Oh,
4: and
3: okay.
4: It's going to be lunch will be provided, free transportation. For more information, call Sarah at 410-963-5888. It's 410-963-5888. Shirley?
1: Well,
5: I want to say something.
1: Go and say it, Jamie.
5: I want to plug in our commercial for our show.
1: Okay.
5: 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On the next day, you can pull up a recording of all of our shows. And so please pull the recording, subscribe to us, like us, and then share that recording with a family or friend.
2: I can get y'all on YouTube?
1: Yes. Well, I'm just going to say, additionally, if you would like to co-sponsor or sponsor our program, you can call Alex
5: McKamey. Mm-hmm.
1: Right. And Alex, give out the number again, because we are always encouraging
5: the great
1: sponsors.
4: Yeah, we need sponsors. 443-622-9217, and you can help keep us on the air.
5: And y'all, don't call Alex talking about me.
4: No, it's okay.
5: Because it's always going to be we.
4: They can call me with anything. Just call me. Call me. And call me to dinner.
1: And all donations are welcome. All donations and sponsors are welcome. We want to keep the show on. We want to continue to share and bring on interesting guests that will be supportive in all of our endeavors as seniors and as a community.
5: Yeah.
1: So without any further ado, guys, I'm going to bring on a special guest, Donald Jack Jackson.
4: Okay.
1: And
5: Donald Jack Jackson.
1: Donald Jack Jackson.
3: He's
1: seasoned audio video specialist and systems integration professional whose career spans more than 15 years of progressive achievement across some of the most demanding and prestigious production environments in the industry.
5: Mm-hmm.
1: He's a voiceover. He's done a little bit of everything. Mr. Jackson, I will say, has been involved in just about everything. And I met him through the Liberty Senior Center. You all know that's my calling right now. And at the heart of everything, at the heart of everything is Mr. Jackson.
5: Mm-hmm.
1: And what he does is a profound belief in the power of learning.
5: Mm-hmm.
1: A dedicated mentor to young men, he understands that knowledge shared is a gift multiplied.
5: Mm-hmm.
1: Whether in classrooms, a production studio, or community center, he leads by example, showing the next generation that discipline, curiosity, and craft are the building blocks of a life well lived. His mentorship goes beyond the technical skills, y'all. He invests in character, confidence, purpose. And additionally, Mr. Jackson is committed to the community and is equally as strong as his professional accomplishments as a former volunteer with Meals on Wheels. He gave his time to ensure that vulnerable neighbors receive not only nourishment, but the warmth of a human connection. And that's what he's about, human connection. He continues that spirit of service as an active participant and a volunteer with the Liberty Senior Center, where he contributes to the well-being and enrichment of older adults in this community. For Mr. Jackson, giving back is not an obligation. It's a calling.
5: Mm-hmm.
1: And I just am so happy to have him as a guest. Mr. Jackson is also a published author. His children's book, Jack's Heroic Day, tells the inspiring story of a young boy who steps up in a moment of crisis, performing CPR on a stranger and saving a life. Written with warmth, courage, and heart, the book is designed to spark something powerful in young readers. The belief that they, too, are capable of extraordinary things. Mr. Jackson hopes to inspire children everywhere to look inward, trust themselves, and discover the hero that already lives within them. Whether behind a mixing board, at the front of a classroom, or in the pages of a children's book, or in the halls of a senior center, Donald Jack Jackson shows up fully as a professional, an educator, a storyteller, and a servant leader. His life's work is a testament to the idea that technical excellence and human compassion are not opposites. They are, at their best, one of the same. So welcome, Mr. Donald Jack Jackson, author, broadcaster, voiceover, actor. I mean, I just have so many accolades. Substitutes for Donald Jack Jackson.
4: That's awesome. Man.
6: Thank you, Shirley.
7: You guys must know stone of the
3: Shirley made him blush.
6: Again, thank you for that. I don't know if I can live up to all that hype, but but normally I go by Jack. Okay. And people that know me, and that's just from being in the military, you have your last name. But yeah, I go by Jack. So again, thank you, and I'm glad to be here.
1: Well, we're glad and happy to have you. So you've done a little bit of everything, and I just want you to tell us a little more about what you are most happiest doing. Let's start there, because your hand is touching everything, and it's encouraging to hear when you're working with youngsters, but you're also working with the seniors. That's how I met you and learned about your book. So it's a lot going on. You got a lot going on for you, and you're sharing your talents with us.
6: Thank you. I'm trying to think of where I should start. I guess I should start with now and then work my way back. Because now I'm working with volunteering with the Senior Center, Liberty Senior Center, and I'm working on their fashion show. September 18th.
1: Yes.
4: Wow. Okay. September 18th.
6: I will have
3: Say the date again, Jack.
6: September 18th.
3: Mm-hmm. Okay. September 18th, and that is Friday.
1: It's a Friday.
3: September 18th.
6: From 11 to 3, I think.
1: Yes.
6: And I will be doing the audio, video, and cinematography for the event. I will have students from the Sheffield Audio Institute working with me.
4: Sheffield.
6: And I hope everything goes well.
3: I'm sure.
1: And he's given the students an opportunity to make this their special project. So involved them so that they can have a firsthand experience on videography and all the things that are comprehensively going into their learning and technical skills.
6: Yes. And they can use this opportunity to put on their resume as showing real world experience. Along with my book, the book goes back to me as a kid growing up, where I have this passion for reading. I don't really care what the subject is. Most of the time, if it's a book there, I just read it.
7: Well, that's wonderful.
6: The knowledge will come up in the place somewhere. And growing up, I wasn't the biggest kid. I wasn't the most popular kid because I was quiet. I loved to internalize and just to sit and watch people. And so having that book, regardless of what type it was, it allowed me to escape and to just imagine, if you will, I would become different characters and I would be the main character in my own movie, if you were. And my nickname growing up was The Flash. Because one thing I could do well, I could run. Couldn't ride a bike, couldn't skate, I wore the rubber off a tricycle, though, but I could run. So
3: your tricycle.
6: Yeah. As I was writing the book, I figured I would write a book about kids that were called nerds. Mm-hmm. They were always looked down upon. Well, you're too small. You're not this. You're not that. Mm-hmm. They were never picked for a team. Or if they were picked, they were picked last out of pity, or you're the only one there. So one day, Jack was walking along the park outside of his neighborhood, and he saw a crowd of people gathered. And he kind of peeked in and said, like, what's going on? And he saw a man laying on the ground. And Jack went over to the man. He gently shook him. Hey, mister, can you hear me? Hey, mister. And he didn't get any response. So Jack went into action. He was on automatic. He quickly said, pointing to a lady standing nearby, call 911. Mm. And he immediately started CPR. And at that minute, Jack morphed into, in his mind, he morphed into Speedy, because Speedy was his childhood hero. He always did the right thing. And so as a result of the CPR, the man woke. When the paramedics arrived, they congratulated him and let him know he did a great job. And later on that week, Jack was honored by the mayor and given a certificate for bravery. So that made him feel really good. Mm. And so, of course, the next day you find Jack is going back in the library. He's studying different subjects. And so at the end of the book, Jack would look at a book and he would point to the audience and say, what will you learn today? Mm. Challenging the kids that are reading the book. And at the end of the book, I had a couple pages there for the kid reading to say, what will you do? How are you going to reflect your story? What are you going to say? So gives them a challenge. That's in the first book. And what I want to do is to make it a series where I follow Jack all the way through high school. When he gets on his first date, and before he goes out, he looks in the mirror and finds out he has a big pimple, a zit. being called a nerd, being bullied. So I wanted to go through all those things that kids went through growing up. And that would be, Jack is the second book, which I'll just give a little tease, is about kids who have a disability and they overcame it and they didn't let their disability stop them from being the best version of themselves. So I want all kids to understand that reading is important. It's information. Knowledge expands their borders, and that when you let labels like you're this, you're that, you come from this zip code, or you're this color, or you come from a background, a broken

0: it does nobody any good for you to sit there with all these gifts and talents
1: and not share.
0: And not share. So if nothing else, go out there and be the best version of you, because you never know, something that you may have read could help someone. And it doesn't go to the biggest or the fastest or the strongest, but a lot of it comes from you being your authentic self. Don't worry about having a title before your name or having a an office with a view. That doesn't define you. When you show up and you be your authentic self, you do that job to the best of your ability, like no one else. Because I didn't have someone telling me that when I grew up. I had to find out along the way. And through the military and working in various jobs, I was a special ed teacher for middle school and high school. And I learned a lot from those individual kids there. And I would tell them, don't let somebody tell you you can't do something. Because the minute you acquiesce to that, then they've won the battle. Mm-hmm. So you go out there and prove them wrong. Don't let what someone says define out who you can be. So you go out there, and my parents, I come from a two-parent home. They were always working. So I guess I was like a latchkey kid before it was latchkey.
1: Weren't we all?
0: The days of having tomato sandwiches or mayonnaise sandwiches, K-roll syrup and beans. But my parents were always working, sometimes two jobs simultaneously, but they kept the lights on and they kept food on the table. So I look at all of that. So they didn't verbally say anything. They showed by example. They showed up and did what they needed to do. So what I do is I give back to the community, to the seniors. I love them over at Liberty Center. Whatever needs to be done, I got it.
1: And we appreciate it. And it's at no cost to us, which is the most important.
2: And so what I'm hearing you all say is that I just believe that when we, you know, as we work and we live our lives, that we put our time, our talent, our money into our community in a way that we want it to grow. And that's why I always say to our listeners, Jack, let this radio show, you know, it's good to listen to the local news and national news, but let this radio show be the news that's going on in your house.
0: Yes.
2: And so you're taking your money and you're putting it into an already existing system to help our community grow, and to grow in many different ways. And so for that, you know, we applaud you. And I didn't want to just blow by that moment, because so often people, you know, spend time and money doing things that they should not be doing. I was just at the casino yesterday, and I was there. I was awarded Maryland Health Connections top broker, and they had the event at a casino. And so, you know, I'm walking into the casino, going to the award ceremony, just thinking, all that money, all those people there, putting their time and their money into a rotten system, right? And so here you are. I didn't want us to blow by that moment.
0: Thank you.
3: Okay, yeah. Great. We got a caller, too.
0: Yeah, they're putting money into a system that's already against them.
2: Yes, correct.
0: It's designed to fail.
2: Yeah. Correct.
3: Okay.
1: Let's take the caller.
3: We got a caller. Sean?
0: Oh, we have callers?
3: Yes, mm-hmm. Margaret.
4: Marguerite.
3: Marguerite.
1: Marguerite.
3: How you doing, Marguerite?
2: Good afternoon, Marguerite.
3: Welcome to Seniors Taking
4: Fantastic.
3: Action.
4: Fantastic. Yes, yes, yes. I was listening to your speaker and just smiling about lots of things that he's talking about. And just wanted to put this bug in his ear that I'm with the blind and low vision community. And your books, if they were audio described, lots of blind kids could get your beautiful messages. And just wanted to emphasize that, because a lot of times we don't get the information that's out there, the good information, because it's not accessible to us.
5: Thank you, Ms. Woods.
4: Yeah.
0: Interesting that you mentioned that, Marguerite, because Jack's Heroic Day is in paperback now, and it's in Kindle form, but I'm currently working on doing the audiobook narration of it as well. So it's coming.

0: out shortly.
1: Okay. And so your films and your videography, if once you do those things, like fashion shows, because I'm totally blind now, if I'm sitting there, if nobody's describing it to me, then I don't get the benefit. And if you are doing the video of it and you audio describe it so that later people like me could listen to it. I don't know if you know this, in the movies, if I go there, they have headsets that I can get now, and that the audio description of the movie is embedded, and so I can listen and hear what's going on, because it'll describe the visual scenes to me, so I don't have to lean over and ask my friends and family what's going on.
0: That's
1: so
0: interesting. Thank you.
1: Yeah, that's,
0: I will
1: that's
0: definitely
1: really
0: look at doing that. That's a great idea.
2: Mm-hmm. It's an excellent idea. And thank you so much for sharing, Marguerite, because, you know, as a special educator and former master's in special ed, I oftentimes like to be updated on new technology. And that is something that I am just being made aware of by you, that the visual is described in such a way that you can actually know what's going on in the movie without disturbing a partner. You know what I mean? Because it is disruptive.
1: Yeah,
2: that is so wonderful.
1: It's empowering. It's very empowering.
2: Yes, and it doesn't ostracize.
3: And we want to thank you for calling in, number one.
2: Yes, thank you.
3: We do miss you.
2: Thank you for listening.
3: Because we've talked before.
1: Yes.
3: She's
1: been
3: on air before.
2: Yes, she has.
3: And you better call a little bit more often, young lady.
4: Yes, Ms. Woods.
1: You guys are so
4: I text her all the time.
1: I'm on Thursdays.
5: And I'm sure Gene will be happy with that comment as well.
1: I'm sure he will.
4: Yes. Thank you, Ms. Woods, for your call.
5: We love you, Marguerite.
1: Okay,
2: yes, thank you so much.
1: Thanks. All right.
5: Stay in touch, guys.
3: Stay in touch.
2: So, Donald, you're on it. Jack, you're on it.
3: General Jack, I want that book, children's book. I got to get that for my grandson.
0: I apologize. I did not. I left the copy sitting right on the table as I walked out of
2: and
0: the house.
2: So did I, but I might have it in my car.
3: I want to order a couple.
0: Yes.
3: Okay.
0: It's on Amazon. It's,
3: it's
0: Jack Teroy Day.
3: Okay.
0: It's
3: Amazon.
0: Round it up, it's $10.
3: Okay.
0: And if you have a Kindle, I think it's $2 and something on Kindle.
5: And
0: but the audio book version will be coming out very soon. And I will make sure.
3: Okay, the audience.
4: And I just want to remind y'all, too, for leaving things, y'all are acting just like seniors.
2: Yes, we are.
4: Because
2: he gave me the book and I left it.
4: I don't know what I'm going to do with both of y'all.
3: So, Jack, I got a question for you.
0: Yes, sir.
3: Because you said you like to read. Have you heard about the book Capitalism for All by John Hope Bryan?
0: I'm familiar with the title, but I haven't read it.
3: Okay.
5: So
3: you've
5: us.
3: Given me homework.
5: Yeah.
3: I'm giving you homework.
0: Got it.
3: All right.
0: I'm putting it on my phone.
3: Capitalism for All by John Hope Bryan.
5: Mm. Gotcha.
2: Okay.
5: So Jack, I have a question for you. And I just love when I meet people that, you know, sow back into their communities and you know, we were talking earlier about voting and getting out the vote and the importance of voting. But most importantly, we decided that getting to know the candidates, getting to know people, getting to know who you're going to vote for. So my question to you is, you know, what are your thoughts about this current political climate that we're in? And I want to ask you that question because you're so well-rounded with your career. Earlier, you know, when Shirley introduced you, she said that you did work with systems integration professional, Homeland Security, you know, you just have your, you know, with Sinai Hospital Veterans Program. So my thought to you is, it seems like to me that you are a very community-minded person, which means that you have a pulse on exactly what we need our politicians to do. And so if you could wave a magic wand, They're waving the wand.
3: Okay. All right.
5: My hosts are waving the wand.
3: Okay. Get to the question.
0: Well,
5: what would you do to fix society?
0: Well,
5: stop, Alex.
0: The one thing, and I've said it to many people, when it comes time to vote, whether it's at the 2-year or for the Senate, 6 years, then don't show up the year that you're about to get elected. Because a lot of them do that, and then as election's over, thank you very much, and you don't see or hear from them again.
5: Right. So
0: be authentic. Come out there. Be with the people. Be who you are. When you get there, a lot of times when you make the, you climb that ladder, you forget where you came from and those that help you get there.
5: Yeah.
0: I would just say, and it's especially now with when they are trying to redistrict areas and to change the political climate where you, this is no longer a Democratic area, it's no longer a Republican area. No, you need to come out and fight against that, because when they start doing that, they're taking resources from your community as well.
2: That's right. That's right. But
0: people don't realize
2: that.
0: Gotta
2: pay attention.
0: So, but I would say be authentic and don't just show up when it's time for voting. Be there when nobody else is out there. It's do the little things. The people get out involved in the community. I'm working with Dr. Danita Tolson, who's running for Baltimore County for the second.
5: All I hear is Shirley Paper Jack. Go ahead, say that again.
0: I'm working with Dr. Danita Tolson, who's running for Baltimore County seat, City Council in the 2nd District. And she's out doing the little things. She even came to the Liberty or Randallstown Community Center, and she was attempting to play pickleball with us.
3: Wow.
0: And I told her this is where a lot of the seniors go. So she's not afraid. She's fearless. She will get out there. We were just at New Psalmist Baptist Church this past Sunday, going out there and meeting some of the people. So get out there, be seen, let the people know who you are and what you're all about. That's what I would do.
4: And Mr. Jackson, I want to thank you for that, because I'll be trying to relate that to people all the time. And it seems as though they are more energetic with what they see with nothing being done.
0: Yes.
4: And that's what disturbs me, accountability. And people who are willing to work, not just because it's time for them to benefit a vote, but work throughout to get the vote.
0: Right.
4: And then we can have people that we understand that are working for the behalf of change in our community. We're so comfortable with not getting what is needed to be gotten.
0: Yes.
4: And when we talk about finances and money, every time we approach those people, they tell us no, and it's not there. And I'm really frustrated with what I've seen. And I just don't bite my tongue. See, we got some people, they go along to get along. I call them recyclable.
0: Right.
4: I'm never going to be that, and I see that you are not that person neither, because you bring it real, and I appreciate you for being a part of Seniors Taking Action.
5: Smitty got his finger out, y'all. When he gets a finger out,
2: listen, when he talks about those politicians that are not earning their keep,
3: okay,
5: yeah,
2: that back hair on his neck raises.
5: Yeah,
4: because it's disappointing.
2: It is. Right?
4: So
2: it
4: we
2: really
4: got people
2: is.
4: In every place that we need,
3: right,
4: and we can't get the essential things that are needed to be taken care of in our community, and we're just so comfortable. Yeah. We love people who don't love us.
3: All right.
0: Okay. Don't go out there just because it's a photo op.
3: Right.
0: Go out there when there's no cameras.
3: Mm-hmm. Right.
0: Go out there when people are, like I said, they're out there struggling, and it's not an election year, but yet here you are. You're out here with us because you understand what's going on. You have... one things I'm passionate about is financial literacy.
5: Yes.
0: It's not being taught in school.
5: No.
0: You're taught A, B, and C just to meet a requirement to graduate. You're not talking about, this is life skills that you need to be taught how to graduate with and go out and be a productive citizen.
5: Right. And Jack, you mentioned that you grew up in a two-parent home. I also grew up in a two-parent home. My mom, she was like the the Marilyn Monroe June Cleaver mother, and she was very smart, and she taught me about money. Her and my father, you know, taught me about money. And one of the most important things that she taught me, and I am not kidding, and they do not teach this in school, is to how to buy by the pound. She would take me to the supermarket and she would say, look at that price right there. That's the price that you should be buying, not the cost that you pay when you get to the register, but how much are you paying by the pound? And she said, Trina, meat should always be around, she said, get as close to a dollar a pound as you can.
3: Right.
5: I was in the supermarket yesterday and beef
3: okay.
5: was $5.49 a pound.
6: Wow.
2: Well, you better hope it was beef. You better hope it was beef, because when you read the back, there's cellular duplication now.
5: Absolutely.
2: And if you don't read it, you can get something that's laboratory reproduced, and you will not know the difference unless you read the back
5: and
2: of the package.
5: If you're a senior and you're listening to this program, encourage your friends and your family, your children, your grandchildren, your nieces, your nephews, to buy by the pound.
3: Thank you.
0: Yeah, and
3: thank
0: speaking you. Of food, I'm glad you brought that up, because I am a certified chef.
5: Woo!
3: Mm-hmm.
5: Mm-hmm.
3: Certified. You're going to have to prove
2: I'm
3: that.
2: I'm going to be a taster.
3: Prove that next time you come.
0: He tasted my strawberry. That's
2: yes, he had. He brought some chocolate-covered strawberries to the center.
5: No wonder he's in the studio.
2: Oh, my goodness. They were
0: one
2: huge.
0: One of the things that I would tell people, especially when now food prices is just crazy, you're buying food bulk. Let's say you're buying a chicken. Buy their whole chicken.
5: Mm-hmm.
0: Learn
5: and then
0: how to cut
5: it
0: up.
5: Go to YouTube. YouTube will show you how to cut the chicken.
2: YouTube show you everything.
5: And the back of the chicken tastes
3: right.
5: good. You know, the back is good for boiling.
3: That's right.
5: Put it in soup. Okay,
0: right.
5: Alex.
0: That's
5: we got you, Alex.
0: Did,
5: okay,
0: so
5: Alex trying to bring
3: Jack,
5: Kim Trueheart in.
3: we're gonna take a pause for the cause.
5: Pause for the cause.
3: Before we do that.
5: Put a pin right there, Alex.
3: Before we do that, as a veteran, I want to salute you.
0: Thank you, sir.
3: For your time and
2: yes,
3: service.
2: Thank you for your
3: in
2: service.
3: Military.
0: Thank you.
3: So, Jack, what we got to do here is we're going to take a pause on your interview and bring in somebody special from the community that has been delivering food to people in the community, especially my neighborhood. I've been getting food from her since since COVID.
2: Wow.
5: Cool.
3: All right. And you're talking
5: mm-hmm.
3: about seniors taking action, delivering people who deliver.
5: Mm-hmm.
3: You guys deliver. Ladies and gentlemen, Smitty and I would like to bring to our microphones Miss Kim Trueheart with some messages from the community about what she's doing real quick. Hello, Miss Trueheart. How are you?
7: Well, good afternoon.
2: Good afternoon.
4: Good afternoon, Miss Trueheart.
7: Yeah, it's
3: so
7: been a long time.
3: Yeah, it's been a long time, definitely. So we have a guest in, but we want to take a pause for the cause just to chat it up with you. We know that you are moving about in our community, correct?
7: Correct, yeah. We're leaving Liberty Elementary,
3: mm-hmm.
7: and I'm not going to say now where we're going, but we have everything in storage right now.
3: All right.
4: So, Ms. Trueheart, for our listening audience, you presently was at Liberty, and right now that position that you held there, you're closing that down, and you're moving to another new location. Is that correct?
7: Yes, sir.
4: Okay.
5: Where's the new location, guys?
3: Well, she don't know yet.
5: Okay.
3: So with that said, Ms. Trueheart, what we're going to do is we're definitely going to rally behind you, and put the word out when you do move, and we're going to have a massive celebration, a grand opening. You know, you've been feeding my family for quite some time. My neighborhood, 21216, we love you there. And we're just going to make sure that you're okay, because you've always made sure that we've been okay. You know?
2: I know that's right.
3: So,
7: thank you, Alex.
3: Magic
7: so much.
3: Mike, you tell Magic Mike to keep coming through. You know, the Magic Mike family that I'm talking about, he has put food boxes on dollies and rolled them around to seniors in the neighborhood.
2: It's beautiful.
3: Miss Kim Trueheart, you've been there with the computers for the kids. You've been there for the food. You've been there for the entertainment center, for repasses, for celebrations, anniversaries. And you're the mayor of our neighborhood, and we're going to keep supporting you. And you can always remember Smitty, Alex, and seniors taking action to be on your team, okay?
4: And to add to that, Mrs. Trueheart, I want to thank you for being at our meeting last night. And we were very impressed with you being there. We hadn't saw you in a long time, and we appreciate your input to help our community to be better.
7: Yeah, we had a very good discussion about getting out the vote. Mm-hmm. And I highlighted a problem with the ballot. My mom, who's 86 years old, received 3 ballots in the mail, sample ballots. Mm-hmm. Each one had a different name, all hers, different versions. And she was confused. Anybody would be confused.
2: Right.
7: And you made a phone call to get clarity. And that was so helpful because you don't know how you have to go and identify yourself.
2: That's right.
7: To get the right ballot on election day. And our primary election is coming up. It's June 23rd. Early voting starts June the 11th. But one of the things that we all need to do, if we have been registered in the past, call to make sure still registered.
3: Okay.
7: And get that straight. I think that's a good thing for everyone to do. Call the local election board office and just verify that you're still registered.
3: Mm-hmm. Okay, that's our homework. That's your homework, folks. We got to make sure that everything is correct.
5: And tell someone. Tell a group of people.
3: Tell your neighbors.
5: You know, living in Baltimore, Maryland, and being in Maryland, you know, we have to remember that Maryland had a Republican governor for a long time. And so, and I'll never forget the State Center. The State Center project was on, you know, was up. And that Republican governor, he tabled it, you know. And so we have to remember that we can never get complacent when it comes to voting, and never think. And Maryland is a rural state. Like Baltimore can trick you into thinking that we black, we no.
3: All right. So, Ms. Trueheart, thank you for the call. We got to get back to our guests, our specialized guests for today. And we would like to do a special segment when you do find your new location. All right?
7: Thank you so much.
3: Yeah, we will be reaching out to you and Magic Mike and your team. Know that God is on your side, mm-hmm. and we're right there with you.
5: Yes.
3: Thank you for the enhancement on voting. And we will have this discussion again next week.
5: Thank you, Ms. Trueheart.
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7: Thank you. Have a blessed day.
2: Thank you for all you do. Look forward to the update for your new location.
3: In every sense of the word.
5: So, Jack.
3: Trueheart.
5: So, Jack, I was just sitting
0: I
5: here.
0: I like the way you say that.
5: I was just sitting here thinking how.
2: So, Jack.
3: I'm going to pass out.
5: You guys, my mom, she used to mimic my voice all the time. But anyway, I was just sitting here thinking how, you know, there's so much hate going around, you know, there's so much hate, how the enemy want us to hate each other. And and you all know that I always show on this show, always say on this show that love is a weapon. And so as you're going about your community-minded, jobs, your servanthood. I love that part of your bio. You know, oftentimes people think servants are, you know, like slaves and, you know, but really, it really truly is an honor to be a servant. It's a privilege. Yes. To know how to serve.
0: Yes.
5: And so as you're going about your community work, you know, what is it that you want our audience to know? What is the most important thing that you want our audience to know today? Ooh, I stumped him.
2: No, you didn't.
5: He's big on
2: that. Was a prerequisite question that he has a very detailed answer for. He just doesn't know where to start.
3: And surely, even AI has to think.
2: That's right.
3: ChatGPT has to think.
2: Exactly. They got it. It takes a while before they produce the answer, like, and they got them all.
0: I think everyone should know, like, as I said earlier, that we were put on this earth for a special reason, and everybody here has a certain amount of gifts and talents, and they need to utilize those gifts and talents, and their love is the overall conqueror of all of it, but it's a lot of very influential people who have what we call likes on social media, whatever. But they're in it for them instead of as the whole.
2: Us.
0: We have so much influence. Our youth today, even when we were growing up, we are so talented, it's ridiculous. Mm-hmm. But we're selfish. And we get ours, and then we leave. Mm-hmm. And let everybody else worry about their own. It's like crabs in a barrel. Mm. So, but if we put all of our collective, like, just like buying power, we could shut the country down.
2: Yes.
0: With all the collective buying power people have.
5: Yes.
0: But we refuse to do that because, again, it's about self. We want to know how it looks to our group. We don't want to spoil our image or our rep. Mm-hmm. I've gotten to the point where I'm not 19 anymore. I could care less about that.
5: Mm-hmm.
0: It's about do what's right. What is your legacy going to say about you when you're gone from this earth? You got all this money. Okay, yeah, what?
5: Mm-hmm,
0: and you live up in a mountain.
5: Yeah.
0: But where you came from, the people are in abject poverty. And it's not that they can't get out. They need help.
5: Yeah.
0: And society will give you a Band-Aid to say that, well, you see what we're doing. We're giving you money. You're not helping. The people need training. They need somebody to come down there that they can relate to. You're bringing somebody from Beverly Hills 90210 to Madison Avenue, where I grew up, outside of Druid Hill Park. And they can't relate to these people.
5: Right. And Jack, I want to just pause right there for a second, because what came to mind was, don't buy where you cannot work. Don't buy where you cannot work was a pivotal civil rights boycott and direct action campaign launched in 1933 by Juanita Jackson Mitchell, along with her mother, Lily Carol Jackson, you know, from Baltimore. And so don't buy where you cannot work.
0: Invest in your community.
5: Mm-hmm.
0: And the money that stays in the community, it builds the community.
5: Correct.
0: Like the community in Oklahoma, that community was thriving.
5: Mm-hmm. Mm-hmm.
0: Like Wall Street. Because the people were keeping the money there. Yeah.
5: Tulsa. Outside of Tulsa.
0: Yes.
4: Well, I think one of the things fundamentally while we talk and we have to watch out for is that our young people are under attack.
5: Yes.
4: And we're not really paying attention. When I look on
5: We're this paying phone, attention, Smitty. Other people
4: just
5: aren't
4: paying attention. Just hold on 1 minute. When I say we're not paying attention, I'm not talking about what we do here.
5: Mm-hmm.
4: I'm talking about the outreach of people, because I'm done my homework like you done yourn in the insurance industry, okay? I see it on the on social networks, and they're showing it every day of children who are engaged into fighting in the stores and throwing chairs at one another. It's got to be something that they're either putting into this reefer that they're smoking or doing something to them to cause them to act in a violent way in which they're acting. They are building, while you're sitting here, they are building facilities that'll be able to hold these kids.
5: Mm-hmm. That's right.
4: They're also blaming the parents when they have not allowed the parents to correct the children. They're taking that away from them. If you say something to your child and your child calls the police, then they come and bother you. And that's what I'm looking at. Mm-hmm. People should be able to come together in a place and be able to talk and not be able to be disrupted and just tear the place up. And nobody, they can't get enough police in there, and that you can't break them apart. It's like a person who's on a rampage. So it's something that is wrong. So I'm asking that all parents take a closer look at your children.
5: Mm-hmm.
4: See how you can do something that'll, right now there's no jobs.
5: Mm-hmm.
4: A lot of children are graduating. These cuts have taken away a lot of jobs.
5: Mm-hmm.
6: Yeah.
4: Change is coming, but it's not coming to help us.
0: Be the parent and stop being their friend.
4: That's right.
5: Yeah.
0: You're not there for them to like.
5: Mm-hmm.
4: That's right.
0: No, you're their parent. I'm trying to teach you survival skills when you're out with your homies driving along, especially young black men. Don't go out there by yourself. Have somebody else with you.
5: That's right.
0: Because they're targeting you. You don't realize it.
4: At the mall, seniors are on the lower level.
5: Mm-hmm.
4: The younger kids are going up spitting down on their head.
5: Mm.
4: And nobody's saying anything.
5: Yeah. And it's an atrocity, and I can draw a line, Smitty, back to slavery. I can draw a direct economic link and socioeconomic breakdown of the African American community in this country as to why we are still why our demographic experiences the highest numbers of all things negative. you know whether it's, you know, money, you know, health, wealth, knowledge. And so, you know, when I was listening to Governor Moore the other day, what came to mind was we African Americans are living in a system. And I don't call myself black because I'm not black. I'm caramel. My complexion is caramel.
0: I'm cocoa.
2: I'm caramel.
5: You are caramel. And so, you know, we are living in a system of rules and regulations that were designed around slavery. And you mentioned Black Wall Street. After Jim Crow, the Jim Crow unwritten laws were the way to hold African-American people down. And they wrote it in the rules, the regulations, the policies, the procedures, the verification checklists. And all of those things that I just mentioned are, you know, still being instrumented today.
4: And what
5: comes to mind is, you know, when one politician was talking about the welfare queen. Well, with welfare, we know that the woman with children would lose her benefits if she got married. So now
2: Even married. He couldn't even be in the home.
5: Right.
2: He couldn't even come in the home.
5: Right.
2: He couldn't even come to visit.
5: Correct.
2: And the social worker came to visit simultaneously.
4: That's right.
2: Couldn't get a gift of any kind.
5: Right.
4: Couldn't have a toast.
5: And I don't want anybody to ever say one negative word about President Barack Obama. If you black or African American, however you choose to call yourself, caramel, brown, olive, don't talk about President Barack Obama, because What he did with the Patient Protection and Affordable Care Act, that's the ACA, Maryland Health Connection, state-based exchange in Maryland, is that that law says that the more people on a tax return, and I run the numbers every day, I run the numbers in my sleep, the more people on a tax return, the more government subsidy, the more help you will get. And the traditional social welfare system set up in America did not do that.
3: So with that said, it really boils down to what we're doing currently. Your attitude equals your altitude. And we have to give that to our young people. We have to show and we have to lead by example. And with that said, Shaq, you reiterated that, and we appreciate that. We're going to say that more often on our show. What would you like for people to know, how to reach you, contact you, and or do you have something coming up other than the fashion show? If they need voiceover, it's a professional chef. now that you said that you're a professional
2: multi-talented
3: chef.
2: Multi-talented here.
3: Next time Shirley, he comes back, he will
2: he's going
3: to
2: bring some food.
3: He will have to prove it.
2: He's going to
5: we hungry.
2: It. He's going to chef it up.
5: We're Shirley, hungry.
3: He's going to have to prove it.
2: Okay, we got it. We got this.
5: We're
2: we got
5: all
2: this.
5: Hungry.
2: I mean, we gave the kind bar this morning, but, you know.
0: I'm a retired chef now, as I've worked at the Ritz-Carlton in Atlanta as a pastry chef.
3: Woohoo! But Ritz-Carlton. Thank you, Sean.
0: I would say that with your gifts and talents, it's up to you how you use them.
5: Yeah.
0: Don't waste them.
3: Right. There you go.
0: You have all this stuff in you,
3: right,
0: and then you die and it's gone.
3: Come on, preacher.
0: It's like you having all the money in the world. You die, you can't take it with you. Because I believe in iron sharpens iron.
5: Yes, it does.
2: That's right.
0: Give back to the community.
2: That's right.
3: He's dropping more.
2: That's right. Golden nuggets, y'all. Pay attention. Pay attention.
0: You can reach me at Grayjack, GRAYJACK 54 at gmail.com.
5: Say that again, Jack.
0: Grayjack54 at gmail.com.
2: And that's gray with G-R-A-Y.
0: Right. And
3: come on, press.
0: The reason I spelt it first, because that kind of dovetails into my next book about Jack, because Jack is dyslexic and didn't know it until he wrote a paper in college on disabilities, and he found out that what was wrong.
5: And typically African-American males are not diagnosed early enough.
0: Right. And
5: they're in the public school systems.
0: Yeah. Well, growing up, we didn't have special needs or something like
5: correct.
0: That.
5: Correct.
2: We had opportunity.
5: Because there was
2: opportunity
5: no regulation.
2: Classes.
5: Because there was no rule or regulation set up to look for
0: right.
5: that.
0: Right.
2: And there still isn't. It's a minimalization because people have to be trained, and there's so many.
0: Yeah.
2: There's like over 100.
5: Yes, madam
2: so
5: educator.
2: They can't possibly train the
0: so
2: folks the way they should be to
5: but it
2: detect
5: should be
2: it.
5: Being
2: it
5: done.
2: Should be a part of a disability.
5: And that's why I'm saying let this show be the news that's going on in your house.
0: Yeah.
4: And to our senior listeners, please check on a family member. I was just been informed that a friend of mine, I can't call her name right now, but she fell in her home.
5: False.
4: She had been in the home with not being able to have any access for 2 weeks. And I'm glad that she
5: Lord
4: was able
5: Jesus.
4: To pull through without anybody contacting her.
5: Wow.
4: She was not able to be in contact with anyone. She laid on the floor. For 2 long weeks.
5: Lord Jesus.
4: So we've got to do better, and we got to reach out to our family members, our loved ones, and our friends.
5: Yes,
4: a phone call will
5: phone
4: not
5: call.
4: Hurt. Just pick up the phone and say, how are you doing?
5: Yes.
2: Yes, and also...
5: That's terrible, Smitty.
2: Smitty,
5: if
2: on
5: you're
2: that
5: a pastor,
2: note.
5: I want to blow past this. If you're a pastor and you listen to the show, please pray for that woman, please. I'm saying prayers right now in my mind.
3: I'm going to do more than pray. We're going to send her some flowers.
5: Yeah, we got to go, Smitty.
3: We're
5: going to
3: send some flowers.
2: But also, there is a number, and I'm going to look it up really quickly, but there is a number where if you are a senior living alone mm-hmm. and do not have family members, friends, and neighbors to check on you, there is a number that you can call Amen. In Baltimore County and Baltimore City where someone will check on you daily.
5: Wow.
2: And they will call to check to make sure you're okay. And I'm going to look
5: Grab
2: that number
5: pin.
2: Up.
5: Grab
2: Please,
5: a pin.
2: I'm going to Google that really
5: Grab
2: fastly because
5: that's why
2: fast
5: we,
2: because yeah. we really need to know
5: yes.
2: some of these accessibility resources, because in situations such as this, no one should lie that long. And
5: Correct.
2: Thank God she survived.
5: Yes,
2: you know?
5: That she wow. lived. And that's why I love Smart Smitty, because he brought Shirley on this show. And we need Shirley. We need Liberty Row Senior Center. We need all the senior centers. And so what Shirley just mentioned was that there is a number, if you're living by yourself, if your friends and family are not able to contact you, there is a number that you can call where this you know, this organization will, they will call you.
3: That's right.
5: They
3: and
5: will
3: with 3 minutes
5: you.
3: Left, two
2: yeah.
3: minutes left.
2: So I'm going to give you this one number, the caregiver program, mm-hmm. and they should be able to direct you to the correct recipient who can do the check-in. 410-887-4724. I'm going to give that number again. 410-887-4724. Ask them for the connection check-in. For the outreach, so that if you are a senior living alone and you need to be checked on, there is a person that they're volunteers. It's a volunteer office that will check in, and they train volunteers.
5: This is the real breaking news,
2: answer.
5: Guys. This is the real breaking news. And I gotta say this: when my mom, she used to fall out the bed.
3: Okay.
5: When she fell out the bed, we were right there. One time she fell out the bed, my father came around the corner, and all he heard her saying was, Dono! My father's name is Dono.
3: Shirley, take
5: Dono,
3: our guests out.
5: Dono.
3: Okay.
5: Take our guests out. She was on the floor.
2: Dono, thank you so much for joining us. And sure. we're going to make sure, Jack, we're going to have you check in with us. And for those of you who joined us, local election board office number for Baltimore City is 410-396-5550. Baltimore County, 410-887-0894. Check to make sure you are still a registered voter. Call the local election board office prior to voting. We want to make sure that you're registered and that you're straight when you go out to cast your vote.
5: And check on the senior. Wake up everybody.
2: Wake up everybody. Thank you so much, Jack, for joining us today.
3: Thank you,
2: and our listeners.
5: Come back next
2: Stay
5: week,
2: woke.
5: Guys. 11:30 to 1.
3: Seniors taking action next Thursday, 11:30. Thank you so much, Baltimore.

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11: They need to know and they need to hear that a black man who's lived the history of the entire civil rights movement, to everyone who was assassinated, to everyone who joined in March, to every individual who never seen the fact that we got the right to vote because they became strange fruit. 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
14: 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Do you know what time it is? 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And for the next 3 hours. It's time to put aside all pretenses, deception, denial, or fronting. The time has come to keep it real on Keeping It Real with Reverend Al Sharpton. A very good afternoon to you all across the country. And good morning to our West Coast listeners. And welcome to those listening on Sirius XM, Channel 126, The Urban View, where talk empowers and becomes action. 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I see already on the message board, Mary Johnson writes me, "You up again. Thank you." Well, she's referring to, I have said in several occasions, one we play on the feed for our live stream and on the archives on our website of nationalactionnetwork.net, where I received an award from the Griot and Byron Allen, who is a black billionaire, owns it now. And I said that at the end of accepting the award, I said that I have one wish, one dream, one goal left in life. I've done a lot of the things I want to do, but one thing I have that's an everyday goal is every day I get up and my feet hit the floor, I thank God for another day, and I pray that every racist, bigot, fascist says, "Damn, he's up again." And that's what she's referring to. And that is true. That, you know, that's not just a punchline. I'm glad to get up again. And my getting up means something good and bad for good and bad people. And I say that challenging you to live your life to where it's good for good people and bad for bad people. Was this Taylor Indra is saying, "Hello, how are you doing, Mr. Reverend Al Sharpton, and how are you doing, Nan? We're doing fine. Glad you're checking in on us." James Thomas is saying, "It's policy day." All right, James Thomas, know what time it is. Let me say, let's also talk about some issues today. The Democratic National Committee has released a 2024 autopsy with the chairman of the party apologizing for creating an even bigger distraction. Now, the DNC released delayed the 2024 election autopsy amid party turmoil. Ken Martin, who published the release, has been long delayed. The report blames Democratic disconnect with voters and weak party infrastructure to connect with broad groups of voters. It also criticized the party for relying too heavily on Republicans nominating deeply flawed candidates instead of offering voters a compelling affirmative reason to support Democrats. That's something they should have had out a long time ago. But I'd like your views on that. Their own internal autopsy that is 2 years late, saying that the Democratic Party disconnected
3: with the Democratic voters, then reach out to a lot of groups, broad groups of voters, and that it relied heavily on the Republicans having bad candidates rather than them putting out good candidates. What do you think? What do you say was wrong with the Democratic Party in 2024? You know, it amazes me and annoys me at the same time. Every time I hear them talk about they spent over $1 billion on the campaign of Kamala Harris. Spend it where? It never reached down to the grassroots. At the end of the campaign, maybe about a week out, 2 weeks out, they gave some of the civil rights group like NAN $500,000 to help get the vote out and nonpartisan. What you gonna do in 2 weeks with $500,000 and we've got 138 chapters? So we did bus tours and all that, about 4 or 5 states. That's about all you could do with that. And then you spent $1 billion and you throw chump change to civil rights groups, get out the vote groups, grassroots groups. I think that it's outrageous. At the same time, we're looking at now that South Carolina House passed new maps that is aimed at forcing out veteran Congressman Jim Clyburn. The Republican lawmakers in South Carolina approved a new congressional map designed to weaken longtime Democratic Representative James Clyburn's district and potentially eliminate the state's only Democratic-held U.S. House seat ahead of the 2026 election. And certainly we're going to be dealing with that, rallying around that. And of course, we see that the diplomacy to try and deal with the Iran war, Pakistan now is seeming to be the main broker of trying to solve this with peace. And I think that a lot needs to be said. So we have a lot to talk about today, and I want you to weigh in. It's policy day. I really want you to weigh in on the Democratic Party's autopsy. I want you to weigh in on now that they've done what they're doing in South Carolina. That's why we got to bring this to Washington by the tens of thousands, August 28th. They won't stop because they think we will. Akeem Smith is saying on the message board, Reverend Sharpton also says their calls to release the report that Kamala Harris supported a public release and what went wrong in her losing in 2024. That's true. Kamala Harris supported a public release. And there was some reluctance and some unexplained relapses in the report being released. I'm telling you, they need to really, really look at their own buying in to this defeat of Kamala Harris. And some of us in our community need to look at the fact that some of us didn't vote, some of us talked trash that discouraged others from voting. Some of us didn't challenge our family and friends to vote. Everybody needs to take an autopsy because of the mess we in is serious. Jeremiah Benson is saying, I'm watching from Liberia. Well, hello, Liberia. Glad to know you are watching. And Saint 6744 said, we appreciate you, Reverend Al Sharpton, for all your efforts to keep doing great things and giving out great information that would be helpful for people receive guidance to make decisions for better. And that's all I'm trying to do. I'm trying on this show, I'm trying on our television show to give out the information. You can make your own decision. Now, I will tell you what decisions I've made, but that doesn't mean you agree with my decisions, but I'm gonna give you the facts. And the facts is in so many ways now being obstructed today. The big MAGA guys have bought a lot of the social media, television stations. Tonight is Stephen Colbert's last show. And part of the reason we are told, many of us said that he was forced out when some pro-Trump people bought CBS. And they brought in new people at 60 Minutes to where some of the legendary reporters quit. And they said Stephen Colbert's got to go because he's been so critical of Donald Trump. Tonight's his last show, and other night hosts have rallied around him. They have not been able to get done what we saw. They had got Jimmy Kimmel off. People rallied so that they had to put Kimmel back on. But Kimmel and all of them are standing with Stephen Colbert. I remember just a couple of years ago, Colbert had me on and promoted the documentary on me, Loudmouth. And Fred Goodman didn't have any lack of courage that he'd stand up and put the issues on late night TV, even though the format was some more relaxed than that. So I certainly join with those that protest what happened to Stephen Colbert, and I wish him well. Let's take a break. We'll be right back. Let's open up these phones and the message board. We're talking about the DNC's autopsy, talking about the redrawing of the district lines in South Carolina that has now passed.

0: Morning Joe. It's amazing. He is talking to people now, wants to give three quarters to people that beat up law enforcement, desecrated furniture, chased the vice president down the hall. He won't pay them after he pardoned them. A lot to talk about today. 1-877-532-5797. 1-877-532-5797. 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
3: The Bible prophecy of Abraham's seed that will fall into slavery for 400 years has come to pass. The fifth session of the Permanent Forum on People of African Descent that was held last month in Geneva, Switzerland, highlighted the UN vote on the transatlantic slave trade, the greatest crime against humanity, and the 25th anniversary of the World Conference Against Racism and Racial Discrimination that was held in Durban, South Africa in 2001. The civilized world know a major era took place with the UN vote of 1947 to partition Palestine. The question is, will they correct this major error or will they attempt to suppress it and continue with the ethnic cleansing of Gaza? The UN credibility is at stake because you have Afro descendants who have suffered this crime against humanity with civil death was practiced against us by the United States and the slavery diaspora. 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
4: 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We encourage you to listen in. It's a show where after the talk, you got to take action. And if you're a person who wants to take action, this is the show for you.

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0: keeping it real. I am your host, Reverend Al Sharpton, and we are back. Don't forget, very, very, very important this Memorial Day weekend, that you don't get lost in frivolous stuff. Watch Politics Nation both Saturday and Sunday, 5 p.m. I'll be live. I'm not taping for the holiday. I'll be live. I want to talk about what is going on with these everyday different states redistricting. We have people right in the middle of it, members of Congress and the Senate. How do we stop this? I'm also going to talk about who the country really owes memorials to. So watch Politics Nation with Al Sharpton live at 5 p.m. Eastern Time on MS Now, or both Saturday and Sunday. Then, of course, you that are in the New York area, visiting, living here, or in a close by proximity in Connecticut or New Jersey, meet me at the Saturday Action Rally at the historic Mother AME Zion Church, 137th Street in Harlem. And I looked over the plans, the outlay this morning, the House of Justice, our new headquarters, will be ready in about 2 weeks, and we'll be doing our Saturday rallies and other activities out of our own building. And you can watch the rally Saturday morning, 9 a.m. to 11 a.m. if you're not in the New York area. You can watch it at www.nationalactionnetwork. You can watch it at Impact Television. You can watch it at YouTube/NAN. All right, let's go right to the phone. Let me start with Rick in Germany. Rick, you're keeping it real with Al Sharpton.
1: Good day, Brother Sharpton. Good day.
0: Good day.
1: Can you hear me okay, man?
0: Yes.
1: All right. It's almost Memorial Day, and I would like to salute my mother, who served 9 years in the U.S. military. And even though she didn't make a career of it, I appreciate her attempt to serve her country. There are many of those who have served 10, 20 years in the U.S. military, and I salute them for their service, even though I don't push for my family to join the U.S. military and all that they do around the world. You know, Reverend Sharpton, I was in D.C. when the Metropolitan D.C. Police switched from revolver handguns to 9mm Glock handguns.
0: Right.
1: With 12 to 18 shots in one clip. They went from individuals wearing chest and body armor to body armor becoming standard operating gear for the Metropolitan Police. And now the country has got an idiot in the White House, and I don't bite my tongue when I call him an idiot, but he's a corrupt man and he's a racist man. And he is pushing the country towards civil war. The wealthy who support our military with weapons and small arms, these same people who supply our military will supply opposing forces in the event of a civil war. I think people take it lightly. They worry about gas and food, but what's going on in politics is a lot more than just gas and food. It's national, it's global. Brother man, I'm done.
0: All right, thank you for your call. And I think that Rick kicked us off right, remembering his mother. I think of all of the people like his mother that served in the military for a nation that will not serve them. I'm going to talk about that Saturday at the rally. But I remind people all the time that Jackie Robinson, the first black to play in Major League Baseball, sat in the front of the bus in the service, refused to give up his seat, and was court-martialed many years before Rosa Parks took her seat. And he was punished while serving. And I think this is absolute the kinds of things we need to deal with on Memorial Day. Memorial Day is a day that all of us should remember who we really want to memorialize and why. And I think that, that's what we're about. Let me also say that we're preparing for the August 28th Washington March, March on Washington. We need to really put thousands out there to send a message to the Supreme Court. We're having that Friday, which is the anniversary of the 63 March, but also is, I didn't want to do that Saturday. I want to do it while the Supreme Court's in session. I did a Zoom call yesterday with the chair of the Black Caucus, Congressional Black Caucus, Yvette Clark, and Hakeem Jeffries, head of Democratic Caucus. All of them will be supporting it. We need to show strength. They're stripping state by state our voting rights. And we need to stand up and send a national message. I think it's great what they did in Mississippi yesterday. It's great what they did over the weekend in Montgomery. But we need to go by tens of thousands right there where they are. And the clerks and everybody will be at the Supreme Court working that Friday. They have to. Congress, all of that, you need to be there with us. You need to be a part of it. You need to be sincere about it. So I'm gonna start taking names and putting up on our site probably as early as tomorrow. So people that want to organize buses, that want to organize carpools, can sign up and we'll help you get a bus. Or we need to know you coming. But I'm doing a 3-month organizing vehicle on this because it is important. Every time I get up, and I get up 4 in the morning, I'm in the gym 5:15, 5:30. And every time I get up and see the news, it's another knock against us. That's bad. What's worse is we're not responding. We're not fighting back. And I think that it is time to do that. All right, as we go on Memorial Day weekend, Rick kicked it off. I see, is this Pamela Edgar? Pamela Edgar says, Memorial Day weekend, I honor my late adopted father, Corporal Robert Edgar Jr., 1925 to 1982, a Korean War veteran, U.S. Marine Corps. All right, Pamela, that's a beautiful thing. I hope that you appreciate his name just went out nationally because of you. You ought to be proud of yourself. Lori Parks, activist extraordinaire in Detroit, says, here are some black history facts about Memorial Day and how it came about. Dates back to May 1st, 1865, tribute to fallen black soldiers. I can go on and on. Look up the history on Memorial Day. Laurie's right on it. Where did the holiday come from and why? Absolutely important. Let's take a break. Be right back. Keeping it real, keeping it real, keeping it real. Shopton Policy Day. Be right back.
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0: keeping it real, keeping it real. I am your host, Reverend Al Sharpton, 1-877-532-5797, 1-877-532-5797, or you can go to our live stream at www.nationalactionnetwork.net. You that do watch the live stream, just so you know, they ran in just a few minutes ago. When you see me walking around some grass with my daughters and a man showing me around, that is where, and I think about this on Memorial Day especially, because that is where a reporter from the New York Daily News had found that my great-grandfather, my father's grandfather, was a slave in Edgefield, South Carolina. And he had done some research, found out that there was a man named Sharpton, Alexander Sharpton, that owned slaves with his wife, Anna Thurman Sharpton. She ended up being the great niece to Strom Thurmond, the segregationist, 50 years later. And one of his slaves, he named after him, Coleman Sharpton, who was my great-grandfather. And the way they were able to pick this up is apparently Alexander Sharpton died, and Anna Thurman Sharpton leased out her slaves so she could pay her bills and keep up things. She's a widow. And she leased them out to Florida to people that needed free labor because they were her property. And I was a little taken aback because I knew my grandfather and my father had come from Florida. I never knew there was a South Carolina connection until this deed came up. They actually had deeds where they owned us. So I think about that. This is not some abstract history. This is my blood. This is my great-grandfather, three generations ago. And we ought to remember those on Memorial Day that never enjoyed any of the social mobility we were able to enjoy because they fought. Though we have a long way to go, don't we owe it to them not to just memorialize them, but to stand up for what they stood up for? I have pictures that I took, and that's why we did the video, of that shack that my great-grandfather and the other slaves stayed at on the Sharpton plantation. And they said 20 or 30 of them stayed in that shack. That shack looks like, at most, you can get two or three people in there comfortably. But they had no rights. Anyone was bound to respect. And I don't think sometimes we stop and think about these are our people, our grandparents, our aunts, our uncles. What is wrong with us that we have a mental disconnect with what we were put through to where now we can do some things, not all we need, but some things about it, like vote, like go to rallies, like go to Washington, that they could not do? And we become so desensitized that we won't stand up for those that suffered and took it, saying, my grandchildren are fighting to change this. One day we won't have to go through this. It's a disgrace for us to be the recipients of people that prayed for us, and we won't deal with it ourselves. I see Yehuda, Yehuda says, Kent, that I lived in this is Edgefield, South Carolina for 5 years. Well, that's where my great-grandfather was a slave, brother. And it's interesting. I would say it's providential. God would have it that a white male who's you see in the video on live stream collected old plantations. He was a collector. He is a collector. He still lives there. And one of the plantations he collected was the Sharpton Plantation. So when the Daily News traced this deed back to Edgefield, South Carolina, they found the owner, and the owner said, yeah, I'd love to meet Al Sharpton. Yeah, his folks was here, because it was named after Sharpton. And when I went down there, it hit me like a pile of bricks. First time I realized that my name is not Sharpton. That was the name of my great-grandfather's owners. Every time I write my name, I'm writing the ownership papers of how my grandfather, great-grandfather, was sold like a bar of soap. Many of us don't know our names. We know our ownership title. And we got the nerves today talking about, I'm not going to no rally. I'm not going to vote. I don't want to talk about all that. You are that. You're just in denial. And that's why they can do what they do to us, because they know that too many of us have just sat by and put our head in the sand. It's amazing to me. I think about that on Memorial Day. I took a picture of that shack. They was all forced, and I look at it every morning. Every morning I get up, I have prayer and meditation, and I look at those pictures in my study at the house before I go down and work out. Because I want every day of my life to be committed to doing something that would make and vindicate the beliefs and prayers that my great-grandfather must have had. Now, maybe you don't have no integrity or a feeling with that, but I do. So, yes, I salute those that were in the military. I salute those that served this country. But I also salute those that were soldiers in another battle to make this country internal. I remember Memorial Day, the military men and the slaves that could not fight until at the end they brought them in to fight the Civil War. Rodney Jones, the mayor of the Queensbridge Houses in Queens, New York, says former Kentucky Attorney General Daniel Cameron lost in the Senate primary by 30 points. This is the same coward that didn't indict those cowards that murdered Breonna Taylor. Say her name, Breonna Taylor. Yes, thank you, Daniel Cameron for nothing. All right, Mr. Mayor, right on his job. Let's go back to the phone. Let me go to Brother Jacob in Philadelphia, Pennsylvania. WURD, the word. Brother Jacob.
1: Hey, peace be unto you, Reverend Sharpton. And I always say to your worldwide audience, and I heard you speak that somebody was commenting from Africa. We got Brother Rick from Germany, so that's proof that it's worldwide, right?
0: Yes, sir.
1: Yes, sir. You know, and that, let me say this here, that's a beautiful memorial that you set up, you know, from your family there. That's what memorials are all about, right? Something that's deep inside your spirit, you know, and it motivates you physically. So that's beautiful. But, you know, Reverend Al, since your audience is worldwide, Wednesday for the Muslims is going to be what we would call our high holy day, the Eid. It's called Eid al-Adha. And I just like to say Eid Mubarak to the Muslims all over the world that God willing will be celebrating that day. You know?
0: All right.
1: And
0: all right.
1: Thank you. But, you know, now we come into the Memorial Day here in America, you know, and that Memorial Day is supposedly to honor all those who have died in all of the wars defending this American Constitution and all that it stood for, right? I mean, they took an oath before they went in the army. The leaders take an oath, hand on the Bible. Well, the president didn't put his hand on the Bible this last time, and I see why. But, you know, to protect that document, that Constitution, from enemies foreign and domestic. And it's a shame, Reverend Al, that today we got even foreign governments praying that America wake up and be true to that creed. And so that's, I mean, you know, that the rot that they're talking about is coming from people who claim to love America and hug the flag. And then look at what they do. I mean, they call these people, it's been recorded, but they say, made a matter of record that he called them losers and suckers, right? So we know that. You know, somebody said it might have been Rachel on the network that you're on. She said, don't listen too much at what they say. Look at what they do, right? And we see what's being done to this thing that all these people fought for, just being ripped apart, tore up, just like he did the West Wing. So, Reverend Al, I say what Bundini told Ali. He said, rumble, young man, rumble. I say, rumble, American patriots, it's time for us to rumble. And here in Philadelphia, the young people would say, let's get it popping up in this joint. You understand what I'm saying, Reverend Al?
0: I love it, yep. Let's get it popping. All right, let's take a break. I thank you for your call, 1-877-532-5797. Shopton, keeping it real. Be right back.

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1: It's Sybil Wilkes with what we need to know. History is officially unfolding on the south side of Chicago. Officials are gearing up for the highly anticipated grand opening of the Obama Presidential Center next month. The grand ceremony will be live streamed to a global audience, and local organizers have locked in an official watch party for June 18th at the Midway Pleasance Park. The world-class facility is set to open its doors to the public on Juneteenth. Of course, that's June 19th, a beautiful and symbolic milestone for our community and our heritage. Legal news out of Los Angeles, a judge reversed course regarding a woman accused of opening fire on Rihanna's Beverly Hills mansion. The suspect, Ivana Ortiz, will now undergo a competency hearing for her mental status in June after her defense attorney provided critical new evidence in a private meeting. Ortiz faces attempted murder charges after allegedly firing 10 rounds at the home while the icon, her partner A$AP Rocky, and their three children were inside. Thankfully, no one was injured. There's a worrisome report indicating that Iran is rebuilding its military industrial base much faster than international observers expected. During the recent ceasefire, the nation actively reproduced combat drones and replaced destroyed missile sites. While President Trump stated he is in no rush to finalize a peace deal, Iran's new supreme leader is already pushing back, declaring that none of their enriched uranium will be sent abroad as part of any agreement. On the hardwood, the Oklahoma City Thunder punched right back to even up the Western Conference Finals in a 122-113 victory. The series now shifts to San Antonio for pivotal Game 3 Friday. To subscribe to my free daily newsletter, please visit SybilWilkes.com. For all the news 24/7, go to News1.com. I'm Sybil Wilkes. Be informed. Be empowered.
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21: Said that without them signing the laws that we fought for, how should we have gotten free?
22: Sharpton keeps it real.
21: Because you're raising things that you haven't thought out. There were slave rebellions that did. All right, then give me the answer. You haven't answered me yet. If you thought it out, give me the answer.
22: Asking the tough questions.
23: Well, here's the thing. I called
21: and
23: made a statement. Now you.
21: No, but I'm questioning your statement. You can question mine. You can question any statement I make. You can question any statement. Whoa. You can question any statement I make, but you cannot call here and tell me don't question the statement you make, brother.
22: Brother's gonna work it out. part of the conversation. Just keep it real. Live from the National Action Network corporate headquarters in New York, keeping it real. And now, America's number one civil rights leader, the Reverend Al Sharpton.
0: Keeping it real, keeping it real. I am your host, Reverend Al Sharpton, and we are back. Let's go right back to the phone. Let's stay in Philadelphia. Let's go to Disco Brian at WURD Word. Brian.
1: Can you hear me all right? Hey,
0: yes,
1: Rev.
0: Yes, I do.
1: Thank you, sir. First off, I just want to say, if Brother Jacob has a radio show, I would listen to it nonstop. I love that man's voice, and I know his playlist would be fire. So if he ever wants to start that, please share it with the community, because, yeah, love it. And Rev, before I get into this autopsy of the Democratic Party released by DNC Chair Ken Martin today, I just wanted to let you know that I reached out to Reverend Fordham from NAND's Philly chapter about our workshop idea to build the bridge back from social media isolation to social media liberation with real-world spaces for media literacy, digital resilience, good faith dialogue, and democratic accountability. So I texted him, and I'm hoping to hear back, and I'll keep you posted.
0: Please.
1: Thank you, Rev. The DNC autopsy that just came out. Have you had any, you know, it came out like maybe an hour before you went on the air. Have you heard about it or looked into it at all,
0: yeah.
1: Rev?
0: I'm looking at it as I talk. I heard about it, but I've not received it till this morning.
1: Right on, yeah. I looked into a little bit of it, and it says that the GOP is better on social media. But, Rev, what I think whoever wrote it is failing to do is to notice that it's social media itself that is training us to stop being human, and that it's social media itself that is owned by the billionaire oligarchy that attended Trump's inauguration and has done everything it can to fawn over him the way that North Korean people in power and Putin's oligarchs fawn over that those disgraceful leaders. And that social media, Rev, is pushing us into cult-like behavior where we have to pick a faction, pick a streamer, pick an ideology, and then never question it. So if your leader is Trump, you defend Trump. If it's Bernie, you defend Bernie. If it's a streamer, you defend the streamer. If it's your own political ideology, you defend that. And Rev, you are the only exception because you do this every day. You invite us to question you directly, and that's accountability. And you're the only one modeling it. And it's frustrating as hell. So I just wanted to thank you for doing this every day. Thank you for modeling how to do democracy. And again, I encourage any one of your colleagues who have big platforms to just consider doing this even once a week so they can get a taste of how real people think and what we're concerned about. And I mean, Rev, not just people with microphones. I think politicians should do it too.
0: Yeah, I do.
1: But anyway,
0: too. I do too.
1: Thank you, Rev. Thank you. Thank you for taking my call.
0: All right. Thank you for calling. Let me go to Woody. So in Philly, WURD, getting a lot of Philly calls in here this morning. That's good.
11: Hey, man. I'm telling you, my boys is all calling from Philly here. That's a good thing. It's a great sign. I love what you do as it relates to every day on the air, you know, on the radio. I was on the air for some years, and the owner of the station, he passed away, and then, you know, I came back and I had to deal with the barbershop. But my point is this: if nobody else talks about it, you are kicking it every day. The deal here that I see is that we have been Negro, We have been black. We have been African-American. I think we should label a way of bringing that history you just talked about, that spirit of those slaves. We need to call ourselves who we are. We're the children of the former chattel slaves living in America today. How could we get that so that that title sticks everywhere we go? Soon as they look, oh, that's one of the children of the slave. You see, the slave is never talked about. Everybody seems to be embarrassed. The darker you were, the more they say, black, get back, white, you're all right, yellow, you're a nice fella, brown, stick around. These are all things we did in our own community as black people. So I think if we identify and push like you were talking about, this whole thing on slavery, when I shared with you the letter that I wrote to Donald Trump back in October 16th, 2016, that letter was a Philadelphia Tribune. The reason I wrote the letter was because he was talking about what the hell do we have to lose. I know he's not going to help correct anything. What I'm talking about, if your schools are messed up, you can't get money from banks, you're being gentrified out your neighborhoods, that is just the truth. I'm not talking about Donald Trump doing anything. He's not going to do anything about it. My point is, if we know that this is wrong and we understand, let's promote the whole thing about what we've been through so we can walk around proud and make our ancestors proud that we are the children of the slaves living in America today. That's who we are. And slavery, really, you just got me today at the barbershop. I was in here and Sharon and the brothers talking. I'm happy you brought that up. We are the children of the former chattel slaves. We need to honor that.
0: Absolutely. Thank you for your call. And that's my point, is that we are not talking about somebody else, somewhere else. We're talking about us. You're talking about you, me. Some of us talk like this is some removed history. This is our families. This is the blood running in your vein right now of people that were abused and built this country. I'm looking at the message boards. GHJF writes, Democrats are the immigrant party. Republicans are the American party. I'm with the Republicans, America first. What does that mean? First of all, what immigrants, the Democratic Party, I wish he called in so I'd understand if he is just misinformed or nuts. Because first of all, and he only gives his initials, you and I can disagree. We could have different opinions, can have different facts. What you're saying is not factual. Democratic Party was started by people in this country that was against what I'm for, but they were not immigrants. Unless you're going to talk about how they all came from Europe and took the land from the Native Americans. Now, unless you're talking about them, you're talking about people that y'all are going to give credit on the 4th of July for forming the country. You certainly can be talking about Democrats of today. The majority of blacks are Democrats. And we was not only born here, we built here and never got paid. Built it. Made cotton king. This country is rich off of the backs of free labor. So I don't know what you're talking about, but you got the right one to tell you that is just plain wrong and factually ignorant. If you know history at all, you would know that is not even close to the truth. But that may be why some of those forces want to take history out of the classroom, because they don't want people to know the truth. They want kids to grow up only knowing what they tell them. That's why I'm on these AI companies that we need to make them put in our communities. Independent instructors like the American Federation of Teachers is doing, teaching this AI so you cannot be programmed into foolishness. AI ain't going nowhere, so we gotta make sure that we know how to use it so it will not be misused in our community. Just like some people thought the internet wasn't going to last, and now everybody's on it. And this is the kind of ignorance that make people talk about Democrats party of the Democrats is the party of the immigrants. Republicans party of Americans. So I guess since majority of blacks are Democrat, they're immigrants. No, they're the ones that built the country way before some of the people here now ever came into the country. You got it backwards. Let's take a break. Be right back. More of you on the phones. 1-877-532-5797. 1-877-532-5797. Policy Day. Shouting. Keeping it real. Be right back.
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3: It's Sybil Wilkes with what we need to know. A controversial new White House policy. Two courageous law enforcement officers who defended the U.S. Capitol during the 2021 riots are officially suing the Trump administration. Former Capitol Police Officer Harry Dunn and D.C. Police Officer Daniel Hodges filed a federal lawsuit Wednesday targeting the recently created $1.7 billion anti-weaponization fund. The fund, created as a legal settlement, is designed to provide financial payouts to January 6 rioters who claim unfair treatment by the Justice Department. The officer's lawsuit calls the payouts blindingly illegal, arguing that it unjustly rewards those who use violence against law enforcement. The battle for civil rights continues as attorney Ben Crump is making it clear that a recent indictment in Connecticut is not the same as true justice. Speaking alongside the heartbroken family of Steve

0: music history. The now three-part docuseries titled Michael Jackson, The Verdict is set to premiere June 3rd. The project will re-examine the King of Pop's highly publicized 2005 child molestation trial, featuring rare commentary from jurors, accusers, and defense attorneys. To subscribe to my free daily newsletter, please visit SybilWilks.com. For all the news 24/7, go to NewsOne.com. I'm Sybil Wilks. 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

0: 877-532-5797, or you can go to our message board at nationalactionnetwork.net. Let me say this. I saw an exchange on social media before on National Action Network's website on live stream, people debating about Trump and not forming, forming, sell out, and who's not. And somebody, you know, one of the things that you can do is very simply go to the root of any issue, and rather than us beating around ideological and philosophical bushes, let's go to the root. You that want to support Donald Trump, which you have the right to do, all you have to do is tell us what he has done for us. You say Trump's better for the black community. Okay. Give me what he has done for the black community. The fact of the matter is, see, a lot of people that are debating, people that say that, don't even realize they're debating people that are standing up for Trump, who's not saying that and not standing up for himself. Trump has not told you that he has done anything for black folks and don't intend to. So how are you representing somebody that is not even asking you to represent them? I get it, those that they used to pay to, you know, try to represent their machines, political machines and all that. When in Chicago, in New York, they worked for the party bosses. But I don't get you people that run around here standing for Trump. And not only is Trump not paying you, he's not even asking you to stand up for him. Haven't you noticed that the first time Trump was president, he had a couple of black preachers, a couple of black guys that rallied stand up for him? This time he ain't even doing that. Ain't got no black preachers out there. I don't know what that guy's name, remember that guy's name in Ohio. He used to be out there. He ain't got none of them. He ain't messing with y'all at all. So it's one thing to get bought off. It's another thing to just throw yourself on somebody's front lawn and say, I work for free. I mean, you're just shameless and worthless. You don't even see no value in yourself. So tell me what Trump's agenda for blacks have been. We're almost doubly unemployed, certainly worse than we were. He's closed down DEI, so a lot of our contractors are going out of business because they're losing their contracts, because a lot of their contracts with major corporations as suppliers was based on DEI programs. Our kids, our youngsters cannot go to certain schools now because they call that DEI admissions. Tell me what he's done. I'm on 3 hours a day. You can call on the phone or go on a message. Tell me what he done for black folks. They fired the top blacks in the Pentagon when Hegseth came in. There are no blacks in his cabinet but the HUD secretary, whose budget they cut. So you don't have to go calling names and this, that, and other. Tell me what he has done. I supported Obama, and I can tell you what Obama did, from Affordable Care Act to what he did policing. I can tell you what he did. I can tell you what Biden did around George Floyd, around dealing with the economy, around DEI, all of that. Do I wish they'd done more? Yeah. but they didn't do anything as focused against us. Trump is saying he's against us. I don't understand the kind of inferiority complex some folks have, that you're trying to be with somebody that's telling everybody he don't want to be with you. Lori Parks, again, the activist extraordinaire out of Detroit, says all that money that he's going to give to those American January 6th terrorists, he's not giving none of those MAGA supporters, none of it. He's going to give it to white supremacists and the rich. I mean, I do not understand it. I do not think it is, in my opinion, sensible or sane to be for somebody that is obviously against you. Let me go to our live line. It is Policy Day every Thursday, the last hour and a half of the show. Our co-host is the CEO of the Protestant Welfare Agencies in New York, Vice Chairman of the National Board of National Action Network, Attorney Jennifer Jones Austin. How you doing, Jenny?
1: I'm doing all right, sir. I'm glad to be with you, sir. I'm a few minutes behind. Just had to take care of something. But I'm here. I'm here now, and I heard you talking about this this fund that's been created. And all I can help but think to myself is, when I hear that he rationalizes that these are people who were mistreated by, you know, their government, and I keep on thinking, oh, but no reparations. Black, you know, people of African descent, African Americans mistreated by this nation from the days of slavery, and continuing racism that plays itself.
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5: F is for a free-thinking black woman who's now bought by the status quo. That L stands for a loving and care for the people. The O is for an ongoing fighter for the homeless. That W is a woman of God, and that is where she gets her strength from to do what she do. That E stands for energizer, and that's what you are. That R stands for a revolutionary for the people's cause. Ooh, and that S stands for savior to the homeless people of Baltimore City.
6: Are we live?
7: New money.
6: This is lit.
8: Yeah. When it's the Real Talk Baltimore show, Minister Christina Flowers be the host. We talking latest news, we talking trending topics. You know around the city, failure is not an option. You know this Real Talk ain't.

0: Yes, I love it when they say failure is not an option. But guess what? We're gonna kick off today with some prayer. We you know, Baltimore City. Apostle Paul, let Apostle Paul in.
1: Good afternoon. I just want to go to the Lord in prayer while sitting. Dear God, we come seeking you for a solution for the people pain. Dear Lord God, we ask that you would stir up in all the four corners of the earth, from the north, the east, the south, and the west. God, begin to show miracles all around the land. Begin to touch the hearts of the heartless people, the people who are in position to make a difference, but they choose not to. God, I ask that you would change their heart to a natural affection, and that's love. That they would love each other as you commanded us to love each other, so that there'll be no one left behind. God, we're striving to get to that place where you want us to be as whole. But we need your guidance, dear Lord. We need your understanding. We need your favor. We need you to favor us with your presence, and that's your love. That's the airway today. Cause a miracle to happen through what's being said today. Cause someone's life to be radically changed because they believe in you and the hope that you have for them. Oh, God, we need our politicians to hear from you, Lord God. Let them make decisions because they sought you first. God, we need you to bless our city. Pour out the blessings like they talk about. Open the windows of heaven and let it rain, God. Let it pour down on us, God. Rain so much so we become soaking wet with God's presence. Hallelujah. And God, we pray this. Oh, sure. Thank you, God. We thank you for what you're doing right now. In Jesus' name, amen, amen, and amen.
0: And amen. You know, thank you, Apostle Paul. You know, I just wanted to listen. It you know, I kind of tell people every day, I'm a work in progress myself. So I understand the sacrifice and the process and the endurance of things that we must change. And I say we personally, as a people, as a person, whatever it is you're putting in the atmosphere, we praying that God just change it. So thank you, Apostle Paul, for that prayer. You know, it's times like today for me where, you know, you can feel weary or you can feel kind of hopeless. But then it's like, nope, I am not a part of that. We have to come out. We have to be separate. We got to practice all the things that is biblically taught to us over our years. So I just wanted to start off with that and thank you, because again,
1: I want to say this if I can.
0: We need prayer. Yes, I got, yes.
1: It's a biblical story that's Jesus was talking to Peter. He said, Peter, Satan desires to have you and to sift you as wheat. But he said, I pray that your faith in me fail you not. See, we got to understand, as long as Jesus was on the scene, the people had hope, they had faith, they had strength. But Jesus said, I must go now so you can get the power that I have for you. And so we have to realize, we have to keep our faith tied up with God and the word of God and follow what he tell us to do. And the greatest thing, and I want everybody who can listen to this broadcast today, the greatest thing we can do for each other is to remember the commandment of God, love your neighbor as yourself. So that's what I wanted to share. We could do that.
0: We on the line. We making it. You know, and it comes with, and thank you for sharing that, Apostle Paul, because, you know, as it seems and it can appear one way, God is working in the background. Like, while we trying to figure it out, he's already worked it out. And it's like every day you have to have that mindset, no matter what it is. And I say that to everyone, like when you're dealing with individuals, no matter what it is you're passionate about, you're working on, we are in a rough place in Baltimore City. And everybody may not feel that way. They may not understand the frustration of even those of us who, you know, pays attention to the detail, you know, the details of the mistreatment and the oppression and the neglect. I mean, when I'm hearing things, I don't see how one lead or person would ever put us in the mindset of seeing one person as our problem. Mm. We have to have the most smallest mind in the book of life if we can allow the delusions of people voices to tell us this one person is your problem. This one person is the reason why people losing their houses, their vouchers, getting evicted, mothers and children. Like, it is swarming over our city right now with the things that people are facing. And when it comes to, you know, we as leaders, you know, shout out to Belvedere Real Care Providers. I always have to honor my team and just let you guys know every day, you know, where would I be? So I thank God for the resources that he gives me. And I thank God for the opportunity to serve in the capacity where, you know, I'm always thinking of all lives matter. Like, I don't know how that came across to be a major slogan or theme, all lives matter, because that's what it leads to when you see people not only losing their life. We're going to have some callers coming in, guys. And, you know, I asked a question on my social media page. What is going on in these senior buildings? Like, it breaks my heart to see our seniors and our older generation out here fighting for things that we should have picked the torch up by now. Like, somebody should have picked the torch up and try to keep it lit in the honor of something that people have already been doing, especially in Baltimore City. You know, my 13 years of awareness, and I say it and I claim it, you know, I'm overwhelmed. And I'm like looking at this like 13 years has done enough for me. And I look at those individuals that have been doing this 20, 30, 40 years in Baltimore City. Like, I'm like, is this an Israelite story? What did it say? They 40 years, they had to run around and try to figure it out. But, you know, I'm constantly.
1: And the whole while, they was in the promised land. The whole time,
0: we in this wonderful, we in this wonderful place called Baltimore. But I'm going to just really focus on, you know, some of the positive things that we do want to be able to share for the day. I was having a great talk with a great mentor and a friend, you know, shout out to Bill Goodings. He will be on as well later. And so many of them, you know, the Leo Burrows, the whole crew, the Michael. I can look at so many people, you know, as of yesterday, you know, I'm sitting at a stop sign and I gave a shout out to, it was a whole campaign party up on Alcatraz Court. You know, you had Ivan out there, you had Belinda Conway out there, you had Sam Colgan out there. And somebody made a note that the fact, you know, when I pulled up, they say, "Miss Flowers, all of them know you." They ran to my truck and was like, "Pull over, Miss Flowers." I said, "No, I gotta go walking, y'all." But I flipped my camera and gave them a minute. Like, I was excited to see all of them, and I do know all of them. They probably known me for the whole, I'm not going to say Sam Colgan, but majority of them known, heard of me. But everybody was just so impressed for my live, how they ran up to my truck and wanted me to pull over. I said, I know all of these people. I done been in their presence. I made a spoken at an event, been around them. I feel the same way about clergy in Baltimore City. It ain't too many of them that I haven't heard of or don't know of. Minister Christina Flowers is just the basics of not only people knowing us, but learning to understand whose we are. Because I had to give up on myself years ago. If it was still up to me, I probably would still have that angry personality of frustration and disappointment of what is allowed to happen in our black communities in Baltimore City. When it comes to the seniors pleading and begging to have air, I mean, yesterday, like a building, the whole building of seniors just sitting outside, or the elevator ain't working and the air conditioner not on. Like, these type of issues is where the city council people, so I'm telling people, whatever district you in, and you going through all of this in one of these 90, somebody told me yesterday, is 90 buildings in Baltimore City. I don't know if it's multi-purpose building, disabled building, the senior building. Somebody say it's mixed population. I don't even know why would you put a lot of younger folks in some of these buildings with the seniors and expect the seniors to kind of conjoint with them. So what's going on in some of these buildings around Baltimore City? Y'all got the mic. 410-481-1010. I want to know too, because I'm listening to the stories in these buildings, in these places, and it almost sound like they prison, like they, I don't know, like what's going on? Just what's going on? If you got some highlight of what's going on, 410-481-1010, because I want to know what's going on. Like, everybody can't be in these buildings and living in inhumane conditions or dealing with things and trying to ask where the money at. We're going to have Mama Edna coming on here as well. Shout out to Mama Edna. If you guys don't know her, she is definitely another voice piece in Baltimore City. And I'm honored when I have the opportunity to speak and have the seniors on, because somewhere along the way, we dropped the ball. And I'm going to say we. I know it's 13 years for me, but as much as you can push and work on things, I like to have mentors like Bill Goodings. One thing he said to me today, because tonight they having a unity discussion. And the one thing he said to me was, we got to practice what we want to be. And I had to start thinking about that all day. Yeah, I had to practice to be more loving, more kind, more gentle. I had to practice that over the years, y'all. Not without some namesake, dirt on my name, throwing my name around, lying on me, all kind of people feeling some kind of way. But I had to learn and practice certain things throughout this city, throughout this community, whether dealing with City Hall. I had to practice the word of God. I had to implement the word of God in my brains, in my mind, because if it was up to me, the amount of frustration and disappointment of the way this city is being handled and some people, I'd have lost it a long time ago, y'all. I'd have lost it. 410-481-1010. I'm going to let Woody come on. Hey, Woody, give us a cheerful blessing for the day, son.
1: Good afternoon to Christina Guest and audience. I'd like to say Christina is a very successful business lady about helping the homeless people in Baltimore. She done traveled enough. We're going to help her, help me, help you, and homeless one day. That's our goal.
0: Amen. Help me, help you, help us in Baltimore City. Thank you, son. I appreciate you so much. Always appreciate my team and the work that we put forth to do in this city, but it's really time when we think about things. I'm going to put that information out there in reference to this evening from 5 to 7. And if Bill Gooding get a chance to come back on, we'll definitely do that. But we're going to put it out there because it's from 5 to 7. And I want you guys to get the information. It's a unity discussion, a unity panel discussion. And it's going to be from 5 p.m. to 7 p.m. today. It's going to be at 1932 Bel Air Road, Baltimore, Maryland, 21213. I mean, if you're in the area, you're in the vicinity, maybe you should try to come on out. I'm interested, after I was able to understand, you know, what is this unity talk going to look like? Because a lot of times in a lot of years in Baltimore City, you know, people put things together and they come forward and want to have meetings and conversations. I sit in meetings now like Jack Young. What's next? Y'all remember when Jack Young said that to the reporter? Next. Like, get out my face, with a lot of endless and hopeless talking meetings if we're not willing to invest in each other. And it got to be practiced. It has to be taught. You got to learn how to be a unified person. Other than it ain't going to come that easy.
1: You know, when you look at the scripture says in Ephesians, it says, destination, perfecting the saints until we all come into the unity of the faith. So if we don't unify, and the reason we need to unify, but we need to unify with the same mind, no division.
0: No division.
1: That's what the problem is. We have got comfortable being served, but we don't want to be the servant. And when you read the scripture tell us it's better to serve than for someone to serve you.
0: And I say that too. And a lot of people be thinking, well, you've been homeless before? No, I've never been homeless voluntarily, you know. And it's never the idea of what the homeless people or what we can do for the homeless people. Like a lot of time people walk around, talk about, I do this for the homeless people. I did that. What has the homeless person or individuals changed in your life? Because they definitely helped me to be more softer, more gentler, more kinder. Because I started recognizing that I wasn't representing Christina Flowers. I was representing those faces, those sheeps of people sleeping under bridges and living in these streets. So I had to tone it down to a better understanding. And I'm grateful for that today, because now I get to really see how some people gotta come, they gotta practice. Y'all gotta get a little bit of practice under y'all. Hey, Brother Gene, how you doing? And then we're gonna go into our conversation.
2: Yes.
0: We have Mama Edna coming on after this, and we wanna dive into it with her because the question is out there, 410-481-1010. What's going on in these buildings?
2: Okay, Ms. Flowers, and I called in for that reason.
0: Hey,
2: I just want to qualify is that I am unqualified to answer your question because I am middle class.
0: What'd that mean?
2: That means that I make an income above the category in which the government identifies people according to income. Yeah. So in other words, what the heck? It's like middle class is basically people who make $110,000 to $250,000
0: a year.
2: Yeah.
0: Okay.
2: She said a year.
0: Yeah. Oh, yeah. Okay.
2: Okay. So okay. Remember,
0: I'm
2: now,
0: learning.
2: I'm 80 years old.
0: Okay.
2: And I've been working since I'm 15 years old. So I get Social Security.
0: So you get a big. So are you saying the type of money you get, you wouldn't be eligible to live in one of those buildings? Is that what you're saying?
2: No, ma'am. What I'm saying is, because you, I think if I'm not mistaken, correct me if I'm wrong, you said, how could certain young people live in a building with seniors?
0: Yeah, why would that be? They say it's mixed population.
2: Somebody was telling them.
0: Yeah, somebody was saying it was a mixed population building, but it's supposed to be with individuals.
2: They can't discriminate against them.
0: Okay.
2: Because if you there are certain rules and regulations, and if you qualify for housing, they can't say you can't live in housing because seniors are there, or you can't live in housing where young people are.
0: Okay, so everybody.
2: Who are off the hook.
0: Everybody.
2: Yeah.
0: That's a real issue, too, though, because now they feel like, and when I be listening to people, it's like, you know, they the young folks probably doing that. When they talk about selling drugs in the building, people in and out, I'm like, that ain't a senior building. That sound like some folks up in there trying to keep it busy, keep it popping.
2: Okay, so and real quickly, I'm just going to say, so where I live, I had to move out of, because when I first met you, I lived in this, it's called the Sandmaster Apartments, and, you know, whatever. Then most of the people who lived there paid what the rent was. Now most of the people who live there title, they
0: go according to their income.
2: According to the income.
0: Okay.
2: So, but again, what I have here to protect me in the condo is we have a.
0: Oh, you live in a condo.
2: And so we have a condo just means that we have the people who live here, the tenants, have an agreement with the people who own the building, but we get a mortgage and we buy our places, but we have an agreement called the HOH.
0: Oh, okay. So
2: yeah.
0: You, okay.
2: So when the elevator goes down, or we have people who move in our community and we close the door at night, we have security. And then so if we have people in here who are not doing the proper thing and being good citizens, then we get rid of their A's.
0: Oh, right? Y'all get the people. Yeah. Y'all get to put people out.
2: Oh, yeah, if necessary, by any means necessary. So we control our community,
0: okay.
2: And that's what the people who live in senior citizens' homes, if you don't have a strong person, people who are willing to go to meetings and work with the people who can, and HUD, who control some of these senior buildings, then nobody knows that young
0: What's
2: people are
0: on?
2: Running around the hall selling drugs, and then the older guys, okay. at the first of the month, they get young girls coming, et cetera, et cetera. Right? We know all the negative stuff.
0: They
2: right?
0: be coming in with their sugar daddies. That's
2: yeah,
0: what they call Mr. Gene. He's got a sugar
2: yeah,
0: daddy
2: yeah.
0: up in there.
2: Yeah. Yes, ma'am. So you say, you know what I mean? This is your show, and I respect you, and I'm like,
0: hey, sugar, it's a sugar daddy. You just said the young girls. You just called the young girls. You just said the young girls coming in with the old. That's a sugar daddy. They got some sugar daddies up in there.
2: Yeah, yeah, yeah. So, you know what I mean? But everybody has their fault, right? So I'm not going to judge anybody.
0: Yes, that's right.
2: But again,
0: everybody in that phase of life, yes.
2: Yeah, but again.
0: I like that, though. Wow.
2: What is it, Smitty's show called? Seniors Helping Seniors?
0: Seniors Helping Seniors. Shout out to Brother Smitty. I think we're going to take him on. I see him on the calling board.
2: God bless him.
0: Yeah.
2: And so Smitty can explain it better in reference to what he. He'll tell his story and he can explain it. And so he's a strong person, and in his community, he's an advocate for doing the right thing. That's what we do here. And like I said, some people are stronger than others. And what you do is, God bless you, Ms. Flowers, and I love you for it. And
0: oh,
2: God
0: thank
2: loves
0: you,
2: Mr. and
0: Jane.
2: So forth. And I'll let Smitty come on and explain how it works in his community.
0: Thank you, Mr. Gene. I love you,
2: You're
0: too.
2: Welcome.
0: I know over these years,
2: too,
0: I feel like over this 13 years on this airway, God has definitely had praying angels over me. So
2: God has answered my prayer because, again, a lot of times people hang up on me, won't take my calls on shows.
0: Who did that over here? Tell me, Smitty. I got
2: KY's Whitehead.
0: Who's KY White?
2: On WEAA.
0: Wait. Hi, Mrs. Smitty. See you later, Mrs. Smitty.
2: Bye.
0: Smitty! Get him, Smitty. Get him.
3: Hey, how you doing, Miss
0: Get Mr. G. Mr. G, they calling up in here.
3: Well, you
0: G.
3: know, Gene is a good soldier.
0: Mr.
3: Because
0: G.
3: he understands what's happening.
0: Mr. G, his name calling up in here.
3: Yeah, he does his research, and he understands what's going on around him. That's
0: wow, there you go, there you go.
3: Ms. Flowers, I want to just bring to your attention, when we talk about senior living,
0: yes.
3: the crisis with it, because it was set up with the word seniors on it, but the landlords and property owners, they benefit from it. For
0: wow.
3: instance, the senior apartments or senior living should be encouraged to start a tenant association.
0: Hmm.
3: Now, the tenant association means that a group of them come together and they can address issues that are taking place in the building that they're living or any on the grounds to discuss it with management rather than just one of them being singled up. Because what they have done is when one person complains and he don't have a tenant association behind him, then you know what happened when I went there, because you came out, they were trying to evict me. And
0: is that would that be considered like a union or something? Strengthened, like coming together, unifying about these issues?
3: Yeah, it would be, okay. It would be like an organized union.
0: Okay, more than one person, yeah.
3: That's right.
0: Yeah, so they could, because they're going to target one, you know, when I hear some of the stories, they target, they are definitely special at targeting and retaliating against individuals. I know that for
3: that's
0: a fact, because I know folks in the buildings, I'd be like, maybe mind your business or stay away from them, but they'd be like, once they target you, you target it. They figure out ways to get people evicted. And, like, it's some real mischievous-like people in this city that does this. But, Smitty, I'm going to keep you on. And before we go on break, I'm going to let We have a shout out to Mama Edna coming in. I want you to be able to come on because when we come back off a break, we got another caller calling in and we're going to dive into some of these issues because I am a concerned citizen when it comes to, again, the seniors having to fight so strong against all this type of issues. How you doing, Mama Edna? Happy Thursday to you.
4: Good evening. I'm doing great. How's everybody doing?
0: We are wonderful. Just trying to get to the bottom and hearing some facts. We got Brother Smitty from what's the name of your show, Smitty? Say it.
3: Seniors Taking Action.
0: Seniors Taking Action, Mama Edna. That's Mr. Sidney.
4: I got a membership with Smitty. They know who I am.
0: Oh, there you go, Smitty. You know who she is, Smitty.
3: She's a real fighter. Mama Edna is a real fighter, Miss Flouse.
0: So we want to give Miss Mama Edna and them been dealing with an issue coming out of their building. So when we do come back in, we want to give her a chance to really, you know, lay it out. And maybe somewhere along the way with Brother Smitty and some of his experience. And it sounds like I'm pretty sure Mama Edna probably running the tenant association over there. If it's a tenant association that need to be built, I know she has already built it and got it going on. So we definitely want to hear Mama Edna about some of the issues and concerns that you have in reference to the building that, you know, you have a Facebook thing going on like viral. Like, you really got to stand up and speak to these people and give them your big back voice. Yeah, they need the big back voice. They need that voice that's, yeah, you ain't playing with them, Mama Edna.
4: I'm not. Are you ready for me?
0: Yeah. Do we want to go on break first? Yes. All right, we're going to go on break and come right back. Hold that pen. Don't touch that dial nowhere. 410-481-1010. It's a line open for you as well.

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3: 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Also, we are brought to you by Belvedere Real Care Providers and Belvedere Homes and Associates, where we are working and building ending street homelessness with different service providers, housing providers, individuals that got the wraparound services for our individuals. So you can always reach out to us at 410-365-5567 and do not hesitate to reach out. So diving right back into this, we got Smitty, we got Grandma Edna. Miss Edna, tell us what's going on, and we got the mic. You got the mic. I got the mic.
4: So first of all, Baltimore community, you are listening to the notorious grandmother Edna, and I am known for in Baltimore for a truth teller. So I'm sitting up here on a radio program with a senior advocate, and I just want to ask Smitty and a whole bunch of other senior advocates, how can we have radio programs with seniors that do not support the seniors that need it? I'm going to get right to the nitty-gritty, because this is what I do. I'm a part of the Braxton Center Auxiliary Council, but I won't speak for them. I'm going to speak for me. I'm also a Waxer warrior. So what's going on? The Waxer Senior Center is the oldest senior center in the history of Baltimore and probably Maryland, and the largest. It was built from a $3 million scholarship, a $3 million bond in 1967. The Waxer Center started out as a healing place for seniors, a day center. That was Miss Waxer's dream. I knew Miss Waxer. I knew the lady. So I'm on here because I hear all these upgraded seniors talking about all the work they do in the community, but do you see them on the foot soldier side of the street? You can look good, you can dress up, you can talk about how important you are. Baltimore is a limelight for that foolishness. But when you have seniors, I walked in the senior building on McMinkin Street, and they got one of the highest profile community representatives living there. And they put out, they did a lockout. I'm an advocate. I'm a human rights advocate for seniors. So I want that strength. I stood there and made sure they did the proper procedure for a lockout. They put a senior out there and helped them get the market across the street on McMinkin Street. Help get improvements in that building. And the tenants, you know, the white face tenants, you know, the black people with the white face, they in management put her out, say she was a harassment and a danger to management. How you going to be a danger to management when you have to get a market where you got the high profile people in the building? You know, they looking good when they go to meetings, everybody dressed up, everybody shaking hands. Baltimore is good for their friendship club. Now, I don't have friends and I don't need them. But I said, Christine, I've been doing, me and the Waxer Warriors have been protesting the closing of our center. The center is closing because the mayor and the commission of agents has not kept up on the inspection and the contractor repairs that was granted in the trust to the Waxer Center. So they're closing this building because the air conditioner is so old you can't repair it, so they say the electric is punished. So my thing is, where is the money? that was allotted to fix up this building. Smitty, you proceed, y'all know. If you're living in a city-sponsored building, they have to have yearly inspections. They have to have yearly contracts with people that are paid by the city of Baltimore to come in and repair things. How they let our building get in $30 million worth of repair and nobody had the answer? Well, let me answer that for you. I sat in the budget meeting on Tuesday, 9 o'clock in the morning. I recorded it. And I sat there and heard our president of the tenant, of the city council and our mayor go back and forth with the auditors and the financial people about bills, about money not being managed properly. And the president asked the people in charge of that. He was so upset. Z-Coin asked them, would they come back in 48 hours with the report that they should have brought in the beginning. And the mayor changed it and gave them 60 days. And then, where the money at? Who's the sponsor for the
3: money? Hold up, my man. Let me hear that last. So the city council president told him to come back in 48 hours.
4: Yes, ma'am.
3: And the mayor told him to come back in...
4: Him and Bill Henry.
3: Told him to come back in 3 months?
4: In 60 days.
3: Wait a minute. Okay. No urgency. So it was no urgency from the mayor or Bill Henry. Okay. I was just stuck right there.
4: So I'm stuck right there because the Wagner Center, I'm asking for accountability for all the monies that was not. I want to know who paid contractors that obviously didn't do the work. I want to know who the inspectors was that obviously didn't inspect the building.
3: Wow.
4: I want to tell so many mayors, including Jack Young, all those mayors sat in office, all those councilmen sat in office by this historic building, and they say it's not on the historic registry, Christine. But I would like to know why, because you can't see this, but I'm sitting here with the history of historic buildings and properties in Baltimore City. And Mr. Elisha Tyson, with Tyson Street, is right up, is one of the Wagner Center borders. Half our building is donated to Tyson Tower. This building should be a historic site, because Mr. Tyson, in 1818, he had the Baltimore General Dispensary that gave and provided free medical care to the poor. Mm. In his house is across the street on Cathedral at his historic site. So I want to know, after the mayor took, well, this building was the largest cooling center in Baltimore City. The mayor took the cooling center away. You have a building across the street, the Chase House, that has 189 residents are living in that building. And there's no cooling location in this area when the storm cut off the electric, when it's 100 degrees, you don't have nowhere to go. The mayor took this building off of the emergency cooling station. Took them off at the cooling station. And I'm telling you, I'm going to say this because, Smitty, you know, when y'all first started that Golden Senior, I was a member. Y'all know that. When I got in trouble in my building and I called for support, I did not get it for 189 people injured. A man had a stroke on the stairway trying to get out the building. It is recorded. It is on record.
5: I wasn't here.
4: I lived in that building for 18 years. I was the tenant council president. I helped get that building for Wynn Property. So I'm talking real fast, and I do not care who don't like what I'm saying. I'm going to call it what it is.
5: That's true.
4: All these people walking around here calling themselves senior advocates, and they don't know nothing about the Rasmussen Center. Ain't never walked in there, wash my live feed every day, and do not come and support us. And I mean what I say. I mean it because I'm living it and I'm walking it. And anybody that want to challenge me on my history, I want you to do that. Okay. I want you to tell me your homework. Tell me what day you came in this Rasmussen Center and say, Grandmother Edna, do you need us to come and help you? Tell me when you walked out on any cold winter day that we've been marching in the city and stood there with us in the cold, help us on school buses that the mayor made move so we wouldn't have transportation back to the Wagner Center. I want any one of you senior advocates. I want any one of you senior advocates answer me that question. Answer it. I shouldn't have to ask not one of y'all to come and stand with me, but because it's Grandmother Edna.
3: Wow. Well, I just want to be able to chime in, and I don't know, Smitty, if you feel like you want to
6: be able to share
3: with, you know, because just basically...
6: Be more than glad to.
3: Yeah, definitely. That's your lane. Go for it.
6: Okay. Mother Edna, let me... I listen to you real quietly, and I hope that I can get the same respect from me as I have given to you. I understand your frustrations, but let me explain to you. I heard you talk about people who are supposed to be advocates for seniors. Mm-hmm. My show that I put together is not where Radio 1 pays us any money to be on the show, but I put the show together so that we could cure issues that seniors are having so that the general public that we could not reach would be able to understand the problems, where they're happening at, and the people who are needed to be helped. Number two is that when you talk about the Wagner Center and you talk about advocates not being there with you that you see physically, Mrs. Rose Ham has been on my show at least three times, and I carried information and things that are happening at the senior center. Even I got her to call and tell me what was going on at the senior center when she was on a cruise. She taking the time off of her cruising call. So I'm well aware of what is taking place. But one of the things we have to know, it's fine to get on the phone and talk about what people aren't doing. Because sometimes, just because you don't see all that they're doing, don't mean they aren't doing anything. And just because you don't see my face, I'm a senior myself. I'm 79 years old.
3: Bless you.
6: And I'm not trying to duck or hide. I'm serious about what I do. And I want to tell you this here. I'm in Baltimore County. And in Baltimore County and Baltimore City, is ran different. I've had challenges in both of them. I've came and helped in the city. I've came and helped in the county. But I can't make everything and every time. The fire department can't even put out all the fires that are in the city. I can't do it all neither. I'm only one person. But I say this here to you. I'm ready to fight with you and help you in any way that I can. And we have to all understand, unless we form a tenant association and fight. Ms. Flowers has been to my building to help me fight. Ms. Flowers, you remember, right?
3: Yeah. I'm concerned. I could be consumed with homelessness, but I'm concerned for all of you. I'm really concerned.
6: There, and guess what, Ms. Flowers? When I had to fight at my building to change it, I used the force that I had, but I also used what I built, which was learning how to fight to get the results that's needed to be done.
3: Yeah.
6: Okay?
3: Yeah.
6: And sometimes when we fight, we learn how to fight
3: in the process.
6: We don't fight to the right way to fight.
3: You know, and you are so right, Mr. Smitty, because I'm learning that now. Like, we gotta learn the process because we could be fighting.
4: Oh, Christine?
3: Yes, ma'am.
4: Christine, I just need one moment because I was respectful because it was indicated like I would not be respectful, but I will be respectful and I want to just comment on that.
3: Yes, ma'am.
4: Smitty, I've been in Baltimore City fighting in Baltimore City for 40 years. I have a track record. Not only did you talk to Rose Hamm, I suggested that she talk to you, because I'm going to tell you something. You can put people on the radio show. You can. You can, but a presence. You know what I'm saying, Smitty? Not to you personally. I'm just saying, and as far as knowing how to fight, all those ladies up at the Any Prayer Library in the alley, me and my daughter put them there. They were scattered all over Baltimore City, being raped, set on fire in tents. Me and my daughter took our personal money, bought $200 and $300 tents, and put them ladies in tents and put them in their alley for security so that they could sleep at night and not be raped, robbed, and beat up. I don't ask nobody. I think that if you know that there's an issue, I shouldn't have to ask anyone. And as far as who come on the radio show, it's easy.

somebody standing in the battle. I have seen it out on the corner, 80, 85 years old, on walkers, and not one advocate in Baltimore City, except you say you knew, because you had Rose Hamm on your radio program 3 times, maybe it would have encouraged, not me, but maybe it would have encouraged some of these elder seniors that stood on that in that cold, windy day up at Channel 2 News or up at Fox 45, maybe down in front of the mayor's office if they touched down and one of the famous radio personalities was standing there with us to say, oh my God, it's not a battle. I'm not battling for anything. I know how to fight. I've been fighting all my life since I've been in America. In America, since you don't know, every African in America is a political prisoner incarcerated in the United States of America. Until we start teaching our people more than the Nimrod theory, because you know Nimrod theory, the tower of Babel, which really controls our African community. That's why they can't unite. Because they want to beat each other up. They want to make each other feel bad. Well, I come out with the truth. I'm going to call the truth. Y'all know, anyone in here, you, Smitty, all of y'all, when y'all had meetings up at Pastor P.J. Smith's church, when you got there, I was sitting there volunteering. When things occurred, I went outside and helped calm them down. If things happen, where were they? I'm a senior. I'm 78, Smitty, and everybody else listening. I get in my car. I brought a van because I would go to other people's meetings and people would leave early, Christine, so they don't have to offer female riders a way home. So I save my money up and put my own van. And people who really know me know that I pull my van up everywhere I go, encourage people to meetings, bring people home for meetings, and go to their meetings. So I'm going to say this, and I mean what I say. I don't get pushback for nobody to know how to fight. See, I came from a military family, so y'all know. You know what my father told me, Christine? If you get up in the morning, don't put a helmet on your head, and have a foxhole to jump into, then you standing on the flat earth and be hit in the chest with a bullet. So Baltimore shoots real bullets, and the people whose friends are the people who are friends are the people that are people get offended with my mouth. Well, guess what? My mouth is my weapon. I don't need a gun. I'm a fail. I just want to understand, and those senior builders, they are not the young people in the building selling and doing the stuff. It's the seniors in the building. So be correct. I'm telling you, I was a tenant council president. Everything that they do in the Chase House, I put it in place. I'm not going to say but when you can say, because I do the work. I do the work. So I stand in the ring. I stand in the snow. I stand in the street. And I don't see y'all standing with me. I don't care how y'all feel about me on this radio program. But when the seniors know that whether you're living in a house, whether you're living in a building, I go down City Hall with people who own their house and 2 vacant houses was tying a house down. And the city was trying to move her out for a high water bill. And I've seen Brother John down there. Brother John was down there over that little Africa with us. So I'm going to call it like it should be called. I don't care if I offend you. I don't care. I'm being respectful. Christine called me up and asked me to be on here. Y'all all know when I come on anybody's show, if there's one thing I'm going to do, I tell you, check me and call me out, but tell the truth on me. You know I've worked in your meeting, Smitty. I've worked in any building that seniors ask me to come to because that's why they know me in Baltimore, because I do the work. I do the work. My mouthpiece is the bottom of my shoes because I walk on everything outside of my mouth. And, yeah, I'm fired up.

0: my father, I want you to understand that seniors are committing suicide. Husbands are killing their wives in these senior homes. Seniors are being beat up and raped in these buildings. And all of you just sitting around talking like I'm a mad woman on the loose. I'm not mad. I'm on the loose. But I'm clear about my message. And if it offends anybody, then guess what? People get offended when the truth stands in their face. People get offended. I'm telling, if y'all don't want, if you want to cut me off, fine. You need to pick up this package I gave out there at the city council meeting on it. This building should be a historical site because of Mr. Ishtar Tyson.
1: Grandma Edna, for time's sake, not to cut you off, do you want to put your number out so that if anyone want to reach out and be more?
0: Center today, taking our equipment and stuff out because they haven't clearly found a building to put us in, Christine. And we have to leave this building by the 28th, next Tuesday. And Baltimore Commission of Agents has had 3 town hall meetings, which none of you guys was there. We had 3 town hall meetings.
1: So you guys got to leave. Do they have a assigned place for y'all to go?
0: No. They're saying we might go.
2: I thought this on Sister Street. I think, excuse me from cutting you off, but from what I last was informed, that a place over on Sister Street, and they went to that location, and that location was not feasible for them because that location was right there where the transit station is at, where they have the dump at or something. Is that right?
0: It was full of active lead and equipment. So that was back there, Smitty. So we have been
2: that wasn't a feasible place. So that place got canceled out. So they don't have another place that they can take off after.
1: So I want to put this information out there because somebody said it on my Facebook page. They said, I guess a seminar. The mayor is having his 4th annual older adult seminar on Thursday, May the 28th, from 10 a.m. to 3 p.m. And this is a seminar. It's supposed to be discussing housing and issues with the WAC Center. So I just put that out there because somebody put it on my page.
2: And what I would like to ask, Ms. Edna, I know you called out the radio hosts was not there. Had any of the elected officials been there with you to help you?
0: Jermaine Jones from this district has been working with us. Antonio Hayes, Jesse Corn, our president of the city council. Oh, a lot of officials have reached out to us, have came to our town hall meetings. Don't try to put me in a box because I'm ready.
2: If they came out, had anything, Mother Edna, had they been able to disclose to you that anything that has been done? Because, you know, we have a lot of people that show up, and we do be able to record their name. But right now, it seems as though that we're in a position where we need to know what measures of action is being taken.
0: I'm trying to tell you, if you let me,
1: Only for time's sake, guys, I'm loving the conversation and the topic and being able to dialogue back and forth. But for time's sake, Mama Edna, if you could put your information out and then, you know, even maybe now, you know, you and Brother Smitty can kind of dialogue a little bit offline about it. Is that possible?
0: 443-683-4696.
1: Say it again, 443-683-4696.
0: And just to let y'all know, I run the only research and storytelling workshop in any center in Baltimore City and Baltimore County. I'm from Baltimore County. I do the work in Baltimore County as well as in Baltimore City. So I cover all your bases in the state, out of the state. So just to let you know, we do have our political people helping us out, but it makes you feel a lot better when you have advocates who say they do the work, come and sit with you and hold your hand, pat you on the back, say, take a deep breath, Mama Edna. Let's walk outside, fresh air. Mama Edna. It's always good to know that you are standing beside somebody who's standing beside you. I stand beside everybody. It's called, that's what unity, that's why we can't get none in Baltimore City, because people don't know how to spell the right word. It's feeling. Maya Angelou said this, and I'm a lead.
1: Oh, we got, I'm sorry, Mama Edna, I don't want to cut you off, but we got a great go. Look, guys, thank you guys so much for coming on.
2: Okay,
1: Mama Edna, phone number 443-683-4696. You know, I just wanted to allot this time. So if you heard, you want to get out and reach out, touch her. Like, it takes a village, guys, to really get behind each other and support each other. But don't forget, 5 to 7, we is having a unity discussion. You know, you got Brother Bill Goodings and some of the other unifying men to work together. And we're going to keep doing what we're doing in Baltimore City as advocates and activists. You guys continue to reach out for any support and help. We got the mic. I thank you so much, Mr. Smitty. Thank you, Mama Edna, for coming on. We got the mic, guys. And also, June the 10th, we having a Get Out and Vote rally. Join WOLB Talk Radio Show family, June the 10th, 5 to 10. We're going to be at the House of Chiefs. That's 4603 York Road. Y'all know, shout out to Sister Eartha. All candidates are welcome. So that's going to be on June the 10th at the House of Chiefs. Hope to see some of you guys. Thank you guys so much. Have a great and wonderful weekend. You need us, reach out to us, 410-365-5567. Hashtag help me help you help us, y'all. You know, use the gift of bringing the people together. And we got to practice unity. We got to practice the things that we want to see, because it's not naturally in us to be able to do what God has naturally called us to do. It takes time. And I'm learning that stuff in 14 years. It takes a process to get the things done. So I'm so grateful to have seniors and leaders like that to be on the air and be to discuss what's going on, okay? Y'all have a great weekend. Love you guys. The peace is Baltimore. Have a great weekend.
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0: Your host, Reverend Al Sharpton. Attorney Jennifer Jones Austin has been our co-host. Let me remind you, Saturday and Sunday, watch Politics Nation with Al Sharpton live at 5 p.m. Eastern Time. Both nights, I'm going to really, really deal with this DNC policy autopsy. I've talked in the break with two members of Congress. I'm going to have some of the Congress people on. I'm going to deal with the whole Trump 1.8 billion dollars. But I'm also going to deal with this autopsy. Members of Congress and others on. We are live both nights. No holiday off. This is crazy. And I'm going to deal with it straight up with some of the leadership. Don't miss it. Saturday and Sunday, 5 p.m. Eastern Time on MS Now. You there in the New York, New Jersey, Connecticut area, meet me at the National Action Network Saturday Action Rally. It'll be a Memorial Day rally. And I will deal with the issues also of the DNC autopsy, as well as this whole thing of Trump putting together this $1,776 fund to take care of his, it's a slush fund for his supporters. Make sure you're there at 9 to 11 at the Mother AME Zion Church, 137th Street and Lenox Avenue in Harlem. 137th and Lenox Avenue in Harlem. You that are not in the New York area, you can watch it live on Impact Television, on live stream at www.nationalactionnetwork.net, on the YouTube/NAN, on the AME Zion Network. All right, Jenny, it's policy day. Let's go to Todd. Todd in Cleveland, Ohio. Todd.
1: Hey, Reverend Al Sharpton, Jennifer Jones Austin.
0: Yeah.
1: Democratic policy autopsy is a major play on words. It is not related to what is actually true about the existence of the Democratic Party, because it does still exist. So there is no autopsy. I want to come back to that, but I want to address something that Jennifer said that we should be addressing as a group. She mentioned that one out of four black children, approximately, is in poverty. By the numbers from the census 2024, that's about 2,673,000 children under the age of 18 that are living in poverty. The truth about that number is it has little to nothing to do with either Trump's policy, Biden's policy, or Obama. It's due to they were conceived by two poor people who conceived them knowing they were in poverty before those children were born. And it takes time to get them out, if you get them out at all. A lot of them do come out of poverty through the work of their parents and their other family members and the public works available to them. But it's not because of some government officials' policies, because the parents were poor when they made them. That's the truth.
0: Well, I think that's absurd, because first of all, poor people have kids that grow up and become rich. And so you cannot say that the opportunities, the education, the sense of where you can get capital investment and other things that are enjoyed in other communities have no bearing on the data that shows the difference between blacks and whites. If you want to study all of the data, Todd, go with the data of how the percentage of whites as opposed to blacks that get bank loans, whites as opposed to blacks that get contracts in municipality. You're acting like that if a black person is poor and has a child and they stay in poverty, it's because their parents was poor. You got any number of whites born in poverty that become a lot more accessible to capital and therefore can lift themselves up. So I think your premise is faulty, and I think your rationale is absurd.
2: Yeah, and I'll just add, Todd, let me just add to this, that first and foremost, you're making a statement about who shall have children and who should not. I mean, whether you are stating it directly, that's indirectly your assertion that if you are low income in America, you should not have a child. But let me also just share here that Black women, right, work very hard. They are told to get their master's degrees, get their college degrees and their master's degrees. And they are among the most educated in our society. And then they are paid subpar wages. They are disproportionately put placed in jobs despite their ambitions and desires. They are disproportionately placed in jobs that pay low wages despite their having a work to actually do better for themselves and for their families. For example, you have disproportionately higher numbers of Black women who work in the caring, the caregiver occupations. Child care, health care, home health aid care, in supporting children and families who are known to the child welfare system, to homeless services. And many of these women are working with graduate degrees, and because they are paid subpar wages, they are making, you know, so little that they too qualify for critical income supports. They're not trying to be poor. They're trying to get ahead. And let me add that Black people, 2 years coming out of college, 2 years coming out of graduate school, have on average $188,000 more in debt than do white people coming out of college and coming out of graduate school. And why? Because they are being paid less money than white people and often for the same jobs. So we cannot say. I'm sorry, sir. Go ahead.
0: And let us also deal with the Blacks. Let's just deal in the last year and a half. The Blacks who have lost their business contracts and lost their jobs in major corporate America and lost their academic positions because of the government programs that you say have no effect, the government programs of ending DEI that took them out of the academy, that took them out of corporate contracts, that took them out of the corporate suites, and they have been terminated, and their children will be less able than they were because of direct government policy. I don't even see how you can make a statement that has nothing to do with government policy.
1: You're drawing conclusions.
2: Right, and when Donald
0: you drew a conclusion.
2: Right. Can you hear? But when Donald Trump is also...
0: All right, go wait a minute. Let him go ahead. Let him...
2: Food supports. It's less money.
0: Go ahead, Tom.
1: You're drawing conclusions on my statement that I neither implied or believe. The point that I made was most children that are poor, that are Black in this country, and for that matter, any other nationality in this country that are poor, were conceived by people that were poor and knew they were poor before they made them. A lot of people come out of poverty through the public works and through the good works of their parents, whether their parents were poor or not.
0: But no, that's not what you said. Wait a minute. What you said was that the Biden and the Trump's policies had nothing to do with them being poor. That's what you said. And that their parents knew they were poor when they had them. And I'm saying to you, whether their parents were poor or not, it was shaped by the policies of who the president was, or for that matter, the Congress. You cannot say that everything laid at the economic standing of their parents. That is absurd.
1: You're focusing on the adults.
0: I'm focused on what you said.
1: Well, on your recorded broadcast, what I said was that vast majority of children that...
0: No, you did not say vast. You said that the people born that way had nothing to do with my mother when my father left was on welfare. I'm not on welfare. I mean, what are you talking about? And I'm not on welfare because there were opportunities that were open to me because of public policy, not because my mother and her state when I was born.
1: Let me phrase it better for you then. Let me phrase it this way. If you and another woman and a woman, or a man and a woman, know that they're poor, and then they conceive a child, and that child consequently becomes poor, it's because of them. That's the reason why.
0: It's because of who?
1: The people that made the child.
2: No, no.
1: That is
2: no. No.
0: Todd. Todd, a lot of statements you make, I may agree or disagree, but I think you make good points. So, I let you. But I think you've lost your mind. If you think that people stay poor because their parents are poor, then put your hand on the radio. I'm going to pray for you. Let's take it on. Let's go. I'm tired. I can't believe it. Todd got me all fired up here. Let me thank Attorney Jennifer Jones Austin. Let me thank all of you that called in, listened in, you that called in and couldn't get through, but hung in there anyhow. Remember, whatever you do, wherever you go, however you feel, tell somebody, tell anybody, tell everybody. Reverend Al told you personally, keep it real. Keep it real. Keep it real. I'll talk to you tomorrow.
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4: It's Sybil Wilkes with what we need to know. A controversial new White House policy. Two courageous law enforcement officers who defended the U.S. Capitol during the 2021 riots are officially suing the Trump administration. Former Capitol Police Officer Harry Dunn and D.C. Police Officer Daniel Hodges filed a federal lawsuit Wednesday targeting the recently created $1.7 billion anti-weaponization fund. The fund, created as a legal settlement, is designed to provide financial payouts to January 6 rioters who claim unfair treatment by the Justice Department. The officer's lawsuit calls the payouts blindingly illegal, arguing that it unjustly rewards those who use violence against law enforcement. The battle for civil rights continues as attorney Ben Crump is making it clear that a recent indictment in Connecticut is not the same as true justice. Speaking alongside the heartbroken family of Stephen Jones, who was fatally shot by a Hartford police officer in February, Mr. Crump stated the first-degree manslaughter charge against former officer Joseph Mignano is merely a first step, not a conviction. And he insisted the officer should have been charged with full murder. And this, of course, bears watching closely as Mignano appears in court June 5th. In entertainment news, Netflix is preparing a deep dive into music history. The now three-part docuseries titled Michael Jackson, The Verdict is set to premiere June 3rd. The project will re-examine the King of Pop's highly publicized 2005 child molestation trial, featuring rare commentary from jurors, accusers, and defense attorneys. To subscribe to my free daily newsletter, please visit SybilWilkes.com. For all the news 24/7, go to News1.com. I'm Sybil Wilkes. Be informed. Be empowered.
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8: 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We are 1010 WOLB. Carl Nelson's views and opinions are his own and are not necessarily those of the staff and management of Radio 1, its sponsors, or advertisers. The following is a replay of this morning's Carl Nelson Show. 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
2: And Grand Rising family, thanks for making us part of your morning ritual this Thursday morning. Later, Pan-African reparationist Dr. David Horn will return to our classroom. Dr. Horn will explore the Supreme Court voting rights decision and its effect, rather, on the midterm elections. Dr. Horn will also break down the administration's threat against Cuba, provide us with insights into the L.A. mayoral race, and also shed light on the developments in the Sahel nations on the continent. Before Dr. Horn, Dr. Marsha Abadeo will deliver an update on the fight to save a historic black cemetery in Bethesda, Maryland. But to get us started, Haitian activist Dr. Judith Otto will be here. But first, let's get Kevin to reopen the classroom doors. Grand Rising, Kevin.
22: Kevin there. Grand Rising, Carl. I was on the phone there for a second, and now I'm here, full force, you know, in live and in living color on the 21st of May, the Thursday. And how are you feeling, my friend?
2: I'm still learning, Kevin. I'm still learning.
22: Yeah. Why not? You know, it's a, I think it's, it helps with the growth. You never stop growing. And so, of course, you never stop learning.
2: Yeah. Well, and again, I keep saying this. Once you've learned something, then you've got to put it to use. You just don't learn it and put it on a shelf. You know, you find something, you got to use that information.
22: Yeah, or like memorizing a song, you've got to continue to repeat it too, so that you it becomes a part of your consciousness. And so, as you learn new things, whether it's you know, new software or a new way of baking a cake, you know, you want to repeat that and apply it. So. And that puts the icing on the cake. See what I did there?
2: Oh, yeah.
22: Hey, look, man, in D.C., the schools are having climate issues. Multiple D.C. schools, including Ballou and Condoza, have seen widespread closures and classroom absences due to severe AC failures while the school board debates continuing on staff cuts. I don't know if you have any thoughts on that, but it's only gotten warm. Go ahead.
2: Yeah, because it's gotten real warm in the 90s the past few days. The temperature's going to drop considerably in D.C. and on the eastern seaboard, for that matter, because everybody's enjoying the 90s, thought it was the summertime was here, and now we're getting a reality check. But the other issue, too, is that we have a government that doesn't believe in climate change. And so, you know, maybe they're taking the cues from the federal government not to adjust, because you got to make some adjustments. Climate change is real, because they say this summer is going to be the hottest summer on record. So, you know, you got to be prepared for that.
22: Oh, man. Because, yeah, you're right. It's been very warm for the past couple of days. And if this is already affecting the schools now, how many more closures are we going to be facing when, you know, when it's shown up hot, you know?
2: Right. Well, the good thing is school's about to be over for the summer. So that's the good thing. So I think they're just counting down the days. It's going to get cooler in the next few days. So hopefully they'll bypass that. But they better get it ready before school reopens again, though.
22: Wow. In other news, congressional officials are holding hearings regarding a major sewage collapse in the Potomac River, which has plagued surrounding residents with a lingering foul odors over there by Anacostia. And so something's got to be done along with that warm weather. Then, of course, that affects that that's going on over there. And so meanwhile, the Navy Yard brawl is still being front of consciousness too. There are viral videos of large scale fights and vandalism at the Navy Yard Chipotle, and it's sparked community frustration and new discussions regarding strict youth curfews. And I keep wondering, well, they've got all these National Guard around. Where were they doing this Chipotle uprising? Any thoughts?
3: Yeah, not only that, you know, I'm thinking about what happened in San Diego. Those youngsters, you know, they still haven't been branded as terrorists or racists. They shot up the mosque or the temple in San Diego.
22: Yeah.
3: Killing people, too. And they weren't branded as these youngsters in Washington, D.C. who ransacked the Chipotle. It's just the way the media is covered in this. You know, because I go straight to the comments when I read the stories, because you already know what the story is. Let me see how these folks feel about our people, our young people. And they're just crucifying them, man, and describing them as savages and all kinds of weird, nasty remarks about them. Granted, I'm not condoning what they did. What they did was they shouldn't have done it, of course. But they were branded in such a way that, and then I juxtapose that with a story out in San Diego. Well, these two people, these two youngsters, they kill and they're full of hate. You know, they looked at their social media, what they wrote on social media. They just hate everybody except white folks. So they shot up the mosque, but. Nobody's describing them as haters or racist or like that. In fact, the story is probably only still it's being discussed in San Diego. It's moved off the national media scene. So that's interesting, just to juxtapose what happened in San Diego and what happened in Washington, D.C.
22: Well, the BBC says that the two teenage suspects in the gun attacks on the San Diego mosque shared a broad hatred of multiple religions and racial groups. Authorities have said five people, including the two attackers, died in the deadly violence on Monday. And authorities have not disclosed a motive for the attack, even though they said they had a broad hatred. Hatred in and of itself isn't a motive. And so I'm just asking. Authorities have not disclosed a motive for the attack, but San Diego's police chief said the violence was being investigated as a possible hate crime, and the suspects were found dead of apparent self-inflicted wounds in a vehicle blocks away from the mosque, police said. And so why would they go to the mosque and kill people and then go kill themselves? Yeah, okay, just a rhetorical question.
3: Rhetorical question, right.
22: Yeah, authorities said they responded to a report of an active shooter at the Islamic Center of San Diego at 11:43 Monday. San Diego Police Chief Scott Wall said officers arrived 4 minutes later and found three men dead outside the mosque. As officers began active shooter protocols, they received another call that shots had been fired nearby. And so there's not much that describes them, except it says the three victims were identified as Amin Abdullah, Nader Awad, and Mansour Kaziha. And a spokeswoman for the Council on American Islamic Relations, Tazeen Nishan, told BBC about the unfortunate victims of this crime. And,
3: right, and that goes to what I was saying. There's not much you said about the suspects.
22: About the suspect, right.
3: Right. You know, they were teenagers. One was white and one has a Spanish surname.
22: 17 and 18 years old. Yeah.
3: Yeah. But they were murderers, you know. Well, you know, alleged murderers, until it's proven, it can't be proven since they're dead. But what I'm saying is that there's no vitriol against those two, what they did in San Diego, with the trashing of furniture in Chipotle in Washington, D.C. is different coverage. And you had to go to the BBC to get that coverage. My observation. Yeah.
22: Right. It hasn't become political yet. They haven't politicized it like they did.
3: And it won't because we know what they were haters. Let's put it this way. The only people they loved on this planet were white people who looked like them. Unfortunately, for the Hispanic dude who's, I guess, following the white dude who shot up the place. But yeah, but that was it. But these youngsters who trashed this Chipotle, and again, I'm not condoning that behavior. I'm just saying that the news coverage was different between both what happened in both instances.
22: Right, right. You would make it sound like destroying the Chipotle was as bad as shooting people out in San Diego. And our condolences go out to security guard Amin Abdullah. And he was one of the head security guards that faced this horrible crime. And then Nadir Awad. So our condolences go to them and their family and in this time of loss like that. And so on that note, a crazy note to end on, but and that's the way it is, Carl, on the 21st of May. So
3: all right.
22: We're going to keep an eye on all of this. Your guest is standing by. Thanks for your time.
3: Right, thanks, Kevin. All right. I guess he happens to be an activist, a Haitian activist. He's very active here in the States. His name is Dr. Jude Azad. Grand Rising, Dr. Azad, welcome back to the program.
4: Grand Rising, my brother. Grand Rising, good morning to your staff, your listeners, and of course yourself. Good morning and pleasure to be here.
3: Yeah, because, you know, we want to keep the spotlight on Haiti. What we find out, like, as the news, you know, the events happen, they move away from what's going on in different places. Like you just mentioned, San Diego, that story's older now. It's no longer news, and they're still keeping the story about this kerfuffle, if you will, at the Chipotle restaurant in Washington, D.C. But what's going on in Haiti? Because the cameras have gone, and I know the issues are still there. So could you give us an update on what's going on?
4: Well, as you're aware, that we recently celebrated, just this week, celebrated the 223rd year, the anniversary of our flag. And that actually united the whole nation. On top of it, we have the national soccer team that's going to the World Cup. That's, you know, pride. And we have two young ladies that actually went out, youngsters who went out of the country and championed for the youngsters, the kids that were the so-called kids of the millennial kids. Basically, there's a lot of hope in the horizon, to be honest, quite honest. And what else is happening? 143 young military crew members went to Mexico and get training, and the idea is to come back to Haiti and quell the violence, the gang, armed gang that controlled Port-au-Prince and importantly, the other side of Haiti. The embassy of an embassy, American embassy of Haiti, actually, we've read from their website that they went to Vertier to actually verify, along with the Minister of Defense of Haiti, to verify and actually set up space for eventually new training for the military. So how that one is a big question, as because we know there's the Ley La that's lingering over Haiti. So is the American government going to furnish the Haitian government or the armies for that matter with ammunition and guns to quell this violence? It'd be nice. It's wait to be seen.
3: Yeah, we got to keep an eye on what's going on with our brothers and sisters in Haiti. At one point, they had Kenyan police there, Kenyan soldiers, and I think Jamaican police or some other law enforcement agencies from different countries patrolling the streets of Port-au-Prince. Is that still going on?
4: We still have some of the international forces in Haiti. Are they helping? This is the real question. But as far as the army, the council, the United Nations Council for Security, they are trying to put together, they're still trying to put together, to put a group together, or at least appeal to the international community to bring more military members in Haiti. But to be honest, quite honest with you, if you ask around, we have a very large population of young people in Haiti. Why not training them and actually strengthen the army itself to actually help? This is the question of most. So bringing those people in Haiti is mixed feeling, because again, not only you have foreigners in that land, that, you know, Haitians usually don't like intervention. They don't like to see other army members under, I mean, with them, you know, walking around with long guns and you know what that brings with it. So, but it's not something that's well liked by Haitians. But we have a very large population of youngsters, young people, both men and women, capable of serving. Why not helping them and enlist them in the army? So that's the question.
3: Well, hopefully that will change. 14 at the top there. Family just waking up, I guess, is Haitian actress, the Dr. Jude Azard. Is giving us an update what's going on the island nation. Dr. Azard, I understand that women are now being considered to join either the police force or the military. Maybe you can clarify that for us.
4: Absolutely.

0: other Haitians are the same, have the same feeling.
1: Yeah, and you know, we talk about the chaos. Is it still just confined to Port-au-Prince, the capital? Is because I guess everywhere else on the island is okay, relatively okay, relatively safe, but just the gangs, and it's just certain parts of Port-au-Prince. Correct me if I'm wrong on that one.
0: No. Actually, it's more than that. But then again, let's be clear. When we say Port-au-Prince, we're not just talking about downtown. We're talking about the whole department, the western department, and that involves, you know, a large perimeter in Port-au-Prince. It's not just the capital city. It's the whole peripheral area, talking about Keskov, where I'm seeing that the army is putting their stepping in there to actually help, because you know, that's followed by countless attacks by the gangs in this area. We have Gonaïves, which is not Port-au-Prince at all. That's actually been dealing with lots of sporadic actions by the gangs, terrorizing these populations. So that's not limited only to Port-au-Prince, but there's a big deal of the other departments, citizens. There's a big deal of their organization to stop that from taking ground in their department.
1: All right, hold that thought right there. We got to step aside for a few moments. This 17 minutes at the top of our family are discussing what's going on in Haiti. Therefore, the grace of God go I, had our ships and moved it to Haiti instead of the United States or Panama or Dominican Republic, we'd be in Haiti right now if our ancestors were dropped off there. What are your thoughts? You want to get in on this conversation? You got some information about Haiti? You got a question about Haiti? This is the person you need to speak to. 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
2: Hey, Grand Rising family. Thanks for waking up with us on this Thursday morning, 20 minutes after the top of the hour. Our guest is a Haitian activist, brother Dr. Jude Izard. He's giving us an update on what's going on the island nation. So far, last time we spoke, there's still a lot of chaos there. Still a lot of gangs are running parts of the capital. He says now they're in some other cities, major cities across the island. And one of the things that was disturbing we talked about, too, was the harvesting of organs. Is that still a major problem, Dr. Izard? Have we lost Dr. Izard, Kevin?
3: See if we can get the. Sorry.
2: Oh, good.
3: Can you hear me now?
2: No, he's right here. He's right here. I think he's.
3: Yeah, real well.
2: Go ahead. Your response, okay. Doctor.
3: So the response to that, the response to that question is this: as long as let me put it clear, if anyone in Haiti was functioning with administration. The right people but I'm not going to say the right people, but with functioning institution, we still had that problem in Haiti. So now it's the center for human trafficking. That's the way it should be called, quite honestly, for human trafficking of the world. And let alone the border with Dominican Republic is served as a free entry for those kind of crime. So yes, the answer is quite a big yes for organ trafficking in Haiti. People are disappearing. People are still being found with organless birth, and sometimes people are disappearing for that matter and never found. So we know what's happening. So. It's just sad to see that in 21st century, and then that this is happening right here in the middle of Americas, and no, it's not being addressed. I'm thinking maybe if it was a different place in the world, and it would have been a big deal, or perhaps being addressed.
2: You know, let me jump in here, because speaking about being addressed, it's true. There's sort of a benign neglect of Haiti, and it's going on for decades now. Is the United Nations, UN, have they said anything about what's going on in Haiti? Have they addressed the situation there at all? Do you know?
3: Well, at least on paper, we know that the United Nations, how do we put that together? It's not jovial, it's not nice to report, but are they doing what they can? Yes. Are they putting it at least on paper? Yes. I know they have the gang suppression force that they've put together, but again, for lack of funding, it's not going anywhere, and that's the same thing because of those forces coming outside of the land. When you bring all these people from all overseas, it's just not going to work because you have to pay those people to live in this country. You have to give them, you have to feed them. You have to pay them. They have family. They left home that have to be taken care of. So you can't just look at them. And it's called the humanitarian mission. But these people, these individuals have to get paid. However, it would have been a lot easier if they hired Haitian, young Haitian, whom they don't really have to pay that much money or spend that much money, and because that's their own case, and pay them to stay home and actually help get rid of those things. And I bet you a lot of people that are involved in those kind of crime would have something else to do, an alternative to crime, and they'll be serving their country. So it's just, it looks good on paper, but when you look at the action, the actuality of the terrain, it just doesn't add up.
2: All right, family, just waking up, I guess, is Dr. Judith Zardy. He's an activist, and Haitian activist. He's here in the States. He keeps his fingers on the pulse of what's going on in his homeland. He's giving us an update. He was there. The cameras have gone, long gone, and they still have issues they have to deal with. We just talked about the United Nations role, the UN role, in solving some of the issues, the problems in Haiti. We talked about the gangs. The gang fights, are they similar to the gangs here? Is it gang-banging gangs against each other? Is it gangs united? United against the police, or they're just terrorizing citizens? How would you describe the gang issued in Haiti?
3: It's basically organized among themselves against the citizens of the nation. I would not say the police. Why? It's because it is reported that 80% of the national police force is actually corrupt and actually partially of the so-called gang organization. So they call themselves, it's a bunch of gang and from multiple locations of the nation of Port-au-Prince at least, and they call themselves Live Together. So meaning Vive Ensemble, living together. So they all organized. It's an organized crime and right and what they like.
2: Yeah, what about schools? So last time we talked, you said it's sort of sporadic in some areas, no school at all. In some areas, schools are opening. What can you share with us about that? We lost Dr. Zod. Karen, I hope we lost Dr. Zod. Family just waking up. It's 27 minutes after the top of the hour. I guess there's a Haitian actress, Dr. Judith Zod, giving us an update on what's going on in Haiti. You know, it was the top center of the news at one time, and all of a sudden the news folks have gone, but the problems still exist in Haiti. And then again, one of the reasons why we discuss Haiti, because our ancestorship is stopped in Haiti or stopped in Panama. We'd be Panamanian, would be Haitian or Dominican, depends where we are, or stopped in Virginia, depends on where our ancestorship stopped, but we all came from the same spot. We just end up in different places. So Dr. Zahm, my question to you, because last time we talked, you talked about the educational system, sort of sporadic. There were some schools that were open in parts of the country, and some that there were no schools at all. It was just, just straight up chaos. What's the situation now?
3: Well, to be quite honest, that school is still happening. They find a way to go to school. People still taking their children to school. Now, how it's happening, it's mind-boggling because in a country where at any moment people can be kidnapped, people can be killed, young women are being sexually, there's sexual violence happening on those young women. So you ask yourself how it's happening. But yeah, for some reason, somehow, people find a way to send their kids to school. And you understand also that most schools, they are private schools. So people, wherever it is, going to find, if it's not cannon throwing at them, they're going to find a way to actually normalize life. But deep inside, you can tell and you can hear that the fear is still lingered around.
2: And I got to ask you, part of the chaos is that do they have a functioning government yet? If so, are we closer to having elections in Haiti to stabilize the country?
3: We've been talking about elections. The election authorities they have not been clear as to whether they are going to conduct election this year or any time. However, they did have some sort of, people were able to subscribe, the political party were able to subscribe not too far, not too long ago, due to too many political parties. I've read somewhere and heard from officials that any party, political party willing to participate in the next election, I should have at least 30,000 members. At least 30,000 members, because the reason is that so many parties don't have that many members, and on top of it, and let alone they're not parties. This is a chaos, but it's too many of them, and it's trying to find a way to to actually get rid of some of them willing to participate. So as far as election concerned, we're not sure when there will be election in Haiti, but this is something that's in the air, and that's what everybody is looking for in order to have the institution of Haiti back to work for the nation, because as it stands, the people of Haiti are walking around by themselves. They have no sort of support by the government. None. Zero.
2: 30 minutes at the top of it, Dr. Judah Zard, giving us an update on what's going on in Haiti. Dr. Zard, the gang members and the gangs, if they are thinking or are you hearing about them transitioning into political parties then, instead of being out on the streets gangbanging, have any of them thought about starting political parties and trying to get involved in government issues that way?
3: Absolutely. Which is crazy. If you think about it, there's no such thing. It wouldn't be justice to the victims that those people have, killed. There are people that's been violated, killed, terrorized, and to allow these people to actually run a political party and just enlist them in society, just accept them as if they were doing so good. It wouldn't be justice, to say the least. To the victims, but yes, that has been their theory that they want it to be part. That's at least their rhetoric. That they want to be part of society, but yet every now and then they'll terrorize one part of the capital and they take over and they killed and they burned houses, they ransacked places. People and terrorize, you name it, they do it. But yet they want to be part of a normal society. I don't understand how they. It's just on. You just can't put your hand on that. And now, what is it happening inside their brain? But yeah, they want to be part of a normal society when things get back together, as they know that it's not together because of their behavior. But yet. When it gets together, they want to be part of both sides. They want to be in a good society, but yet they're making it a living hell for the citizens of the nation.
2: 27 away from the top. One of the gang, well-known gang leaders, they call him a Barbecue. That's his nickname. And he wants to, and I think the FBI or the CIA put a bounty on his head. Let us know if he's still operating in Haiti. And he dared the U.S. to come to Haiti and snatch him. He says he's there. Come and get me if you want me. That was his response to when they, I think it's a couple million dollars, they put a bounty on his head. Is he still out there? Because he's saying that he doesn't describe himself as a gangbanger. He describes himself more like Robin Hood. He's helping the citizens of Haiti because he says the politicians have raped the country. So he's trying to get the money back and give it to the people on the streets of Haiti. Is there any truth to all of that?
3: I'm not sure if he is a Robin Hood. That's far from being the truth. That's incredibly, incredibly wrong. So no, he's not. This gentleman is not. This guy is not. He's by all definition a thug. That's basically who he is. But with respect to the FBI or the American government putting a bounty on this guy's head, let me put it like this: if they wanted to get this guy, they would have gotten him. They've taken people that were way stronger than this guy. Way stronger, way more organized. If they wanted him, they can get him. But for some reason, it's just a charade, quite honestly, they're getting him. And that, again, the people of Haiti are being the one suffering. And everybody else is playing by the book. Not by the book, but they're by their own personal books to say that, yeah, we did this. But by all means, the people of Haiti is the one that is placed on the list of non-travel, and because of that, And Haiti is the place where even members of the diaspora from wherever, anywhere, everywhere, you know, whatever, there were Haitians. That's the only people suffering and not able to travel. Even our airport, National Airport, Toussaint Louverture Airport in Port-au-Prince is not functioning airport. Can't travel and just get there. You have to go to some others. You know, most people just land in Dominican Republic and find their way in Haiti. You're asking yourself now, why is it that happening? Because all people benefiting on it. Dominican Republic benefits from Haiti's chaos. And that's their dream, to keep Haiti as it is, and even worse, to occupy that place at some point. So, which is very, would be very difficult, and I hope that never happened. But I think it's been in their mind to keep Haiti on its knee, and eventually taking over to show that, you know, black people cannot govern themselves. But you know, we know that's not true. Haiti doesn't have a poverty or money issue. Haiti has an institution problem, and that's because we don't have the right people in place. And when you send money, and they keep sending money to Haiti, send money in Haiti, send money, or we send $10 million, we send $20 billion, we give them $50 billion. Yes, but when you send money to a place where there is no institution, all you do is creating more crime. It's not. You help us create institution, and we'll lead ourselves. We'll do it. They more than capable to govern. But when you keep sending money, you're just creating more crime.
2: All right. Hold up though right there, exactly Dr. Azad. Hold up though right there. We got to step aside and get caught up with the latest news, traffic, and weather in different cities. It's 23 minutes away from the top there. Our guest is Haitian activist Dr. Jude Azad. He's giving us an update what's going on in Haiti. The cameras have left, but the problems still exist. You want to join this conversation? Reach out to us at 800-450-7876. 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
1: 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Yes, early morning gospel is going to be simulcasting every Sunday morning from 8 a.m. to 9 a.m. on 106.1 and 1010 WOLB starting Sunday, June 18th at 8 a.m. to 9 a.m. Baltimore's first and only all quartet music since 2008. 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
2: 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It was a time of amazing scientific and philosophical progress all over the world. 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

0: And Grand Rising family, thanks for starting your Thursday with us. Our guest is Dr. Judah Zard. He's Haitian activist. That's what we call him. But he's here in Haiti, here in the States, but he's keeping his fingers on the pulse of what's going back on his homeland. You want to talk about Haiti? You got a question to reach out to us at 800-450-7876. Before we go back to you, though, let me remind you, coming up later this morning, we'll speak with Pan-African reparationist Dr. David Horn. Before Dr. Horn, though, Dr. Marsha Adebayo is going with us. Sister Marsha is going to update us on the fight to save a historic black cemetery in Bethesda, Maryland. And tomorrow's Friday, and we're going to give you a chance to free your mind. All that means is think for yourself and reach out to us on our Open Phone Friday program, again promptly at 6 a.m. Eastern Time, right here in Baltimore on 1010 WLB, also in the DMV on 1450 WOL. Dr. Azad, I got to ask you a question about the relationship with the Dominican Republic, the DR. It seems like the DR, and get me if I'm wrong now, because I'm up on all this, what's going on there. I've never been to either country, but so explain to me this way. It appears from afar they sort of despise Haiti and Haitians. Somehow they feel they're better than Haiti and Haitians, and they benefit from what's going on that other side of the island of Hispaniola. Is there any truth to that, what I just said, or is it just a wrong observation there? Have we lost Dr. Azad again, Kevin? Let's see if we can get Dr. Azad back. Family, Dr. Judah Azad is an activist. He keeps his fingers on the pulse of what's going on in Haiti. And as you know, they share the island of Hispaniola. And there's all sorts of stuff going on the border between Haiti and Dominican Republic. And the people in the DR, they dislike anybody who looks dark. I shouldn't say that, because most of them, they have Dr. Azad, thank you for staying with us. But my question to you was the situation, Haiti's relationship with the Dominican Republic. It seems like they've been trying to get people who look Haitian or have of Haitian descent, even if they are born in the DR, to kick them out of Haiti. What is the relationship? What do they benefit from what's going on, the chaos in Haiti?
1: There's no doubt on that the Dominican Republic, the governments have a phobia of being seen as black nation. Although there's a large population there that's a black, and that is black. And I think there's a big deal of identity disorder happening in that situation. But as far as the Haitian concerned, that's their worst. The fear is that Haitian will take over at some point. And to actually get rid of that idea, to benefit their fear. And what they do is anything that looks Haitian contribute to the society or so, born in the country, they don't give them identity. And yes, even if the Haitian is contributing to their society in so many ways, some of them are even business owners. They won't mind just taking them and take over their business, take the business and just kill or send them back to Haiti or sometimes even kill. And that is so overwhelmed that even a simple citizen can actually go ahead and do that. A group of citizens can put together and just do that, and the government will just turn a blind eye. So, yes, there's a problem with Haiti. But as far as politics or diplomacy with the Dominican Republic, it's been chaotic. They have not been on a good side of Haiti. Even Haitian that's, will understand those facts. Understand.
0: Their disdain for Haiti is... Is it straight up color, or is it financial? Do they respect the rich? Because you got some folks in Haiti are doing well, wealthy. Do they respect the wealthy Haitians in the DR?
1: Well, if the person is wealthy, I believe that they'll have some connection with wealthy Dominicans. That's just the way it goes. But as far as average Haitian, which happened to be the most travel there. Or even go there for business. They get rid of them. They get rid of them. They don't give them identity. They take it away. Even pregnant instances that I've seen, pregnant women being, brutalized and put in cars and sent back to Haiti. They don't want them to have to give birth in the Dominican Republic. Yeah, it's chaotic, and they have a lot of interest in Haiti not having a system where even our agricultural life is, you know, is demeaning. And that they take pleasure in that because like 80% of their products, Haiti is one of the number one of their buyers. Haiti is number one where the destination for their products. So they have a good reason not to want Haiti to be independent or even for our system to get better.
0: You know what, a 10 away from the top out, Dr. Sano, and I want to want you to share with the family, you know, because people, the complex problems in Haiti, but it started probably after Haiti got its independence from France and still had to pay reparations to France. Explain that story for some of our listeners who don't understand or have not heard about that, and how long have they been paying, and are they still paying that reparations after they defeated the French?
1: Well, I don't believe that we're still paying the reparation. I don't believe, but we asked, and soon after our independence, around 1825, the debt has been historical harm, and it's contributed to Haiti's ongoing, I don't like to say poverty, because I don't think Haiti's poor, quite honestly, but that's what they want to hear. That's what they say, because I think Haiti has an institutional problem. But the UN Assembly highlighted the urgent need for international support for Haiti at some point. But as far as the money itself, I think Boyer is the one that actually accepted to pay that money, but not willfully, because they had at least seven boats with long arm pointing at Haiti at that point. Warships ready to invade Haiti again. So he had no choice because after all the denial, every nation have denied Haiti recognition of their independence, and our crops or coffee were not being sold. We had financial issue at that time already. So it was easy for them to just come back and tell the Haitian government, it's either you sign that or we take over again. So he had no choice but to give up. And yes, we paid over, billions of dollars worth of two. And yes, they removed a lot of gold in Haiti. And subsequently, Haiti has become what it is that's known today. But I believe that Haiti can worship itself if left alone and helped create or even strengthen its institution. That's basically that's what Haiti's lacks right now. It's not money, really, because there are a lot of Haitians that are capable. It's not because one person have money. That's not a direct indication of country being doing well. However, Haitians are capable of building. The resilience of the nation is palpable. So if Haiti is left alone, first of all, and given institution of sin, instead of keep giving money and to show off, I think Haiti has a chance to get back because we have people that actually love this nation. We love this nation. We love where we come from. And Haitians are well-educated and capable of leading their own. We don't need people to tell us what to do. What we need is support, yes, because we live in a world where everybody needs somebody. There was a time Haiti used to give coffee. We used to give sugar to the world. And in response, we could get ammunition. And that's the way it goes. A nation give to people, you know, they swap whatever you have strength on, and you can give to others, and they give you what you lack of. We can do the same. But now, with lack of institution, all we have is we have a population younger than 20. So if we did stop coerce those young people to do gang and provide them with jobs instead, and create a real army, a professional army, I bet you Haiti will get back to its feet, and institution will take place, and therefore Haiti will be what it used to be. I'm not saying it's going to be 100%, but there is a chance in the next 50 years and Haiti will be seen in a different light.
0: Yeah, let's hope so. Seven away from the top there, Dr. Hazard. Gene is joining us from Pikesville. He's online too. Grand Rising, Gene, you're on with Dr. Jude Hazard.
2: Yeah, Grand Rising, gentlemen. Okay, so way back when I was a student, we were taught about Anglo and Saxon, and this wasn't the construct Anglo-Saxon. But we were also taught about Creole and, mulatto. These are terms that have kind of got lost, in the language of today. So I would hopefully that, sir, you would comment on that. And my basic understanding is, in other words, like in the Spanish Anglo culture, the more white blood you have, the better it is. But in the Saxon culture, the United States, United States, if you have white blood, that's a negative thing. So it's almost like a mirror image of how we look at it in the Spanish. So in reference to the Dominican Republic in Haiti, you have two people sharing an island who are diametrically looking at the culture in a sense oppositely.
0: Okay, let's give him a chance to respond. Thanks, Gene. Dr. Zardy, you want to respond to what Gene said?
1: Well, I don't quite understand. I think that was rather a statement rather than a question.
2: Okay, the question is, don't the Hispanic people on Hispaniola and the African descendant people, don't they look at themselves and culturally opposite? Is that true or not?
1: Well, there should not be, historically, it should not be. Because, you see, in February 1822, from February 1822 to February 27, 1844, Haiti again was one land. Remember when the invaders came to Haiti, soon after Haiti had two. There were two sides of Haiti. There were the western side, which is the French side. There's the eastern side, that was the Spanish side. So there
2: the
1: is
2: Spanish and the Dutch. And again, Spanish and the Dutch were fighting you.
1: Now, while you were talking about that, it's worth mentioning that there was then there a reason why.
0: Hold your response right there, Dr. Zard. We got to step aside and check the traffic and we're in our different cities. Gina, thank you for your call. Dr. Zard will respond when we get back. 4 minutes away from the top of our family, our guest is Dr. Jude Hazard. He's a Haitian activist. He's got his finger on the pulse of what's taking place in Haiti these days. You got a question about that? Reach out to us at 800-450-7876 and we'll take your phone calls after we check the traffic and weather. That's next.

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5: When a child is diagnosed with cancer, the last thing parents should have to worry about is how to pay for it. This is a St. Jude moment.
6: Calvin got diagnosed June 10th of 2018. He has rhabdomyosarcoma, a soft tissue cancer. One oncologist told us if it was my son, we'd go to St. Jude. And within 24 hours, we were on a plane headed here. It's hard to fathom what St. Jude has done for us. They've really given our family hope. 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
0: 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We are 1010 WOLB. 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

0: Thank Grand Rising family. Thanks for waking up with us on this Thursday morning. Our guest is Dr. Judith Szard. Dr. Judith Szard is an activist in the Haitian community, and he keeps his fingers on the pulse of what's really going on in Haiti. And momentarily, we're going to speak with Dr. Marsha Adebayo. We're going to get an update on the fight that's been going on for decades now, historic black cemetery in Bethesda, Maryland. But let's wrap up with Dr. Szard. Dr. Szard, I'll let you respond to Gene's question, because you started before we left for the traffic update.
1: Well, yeah, I mean, I'm going to be very quick on this one. So basically, I would say that the two nations were, you know, separated from, you know, European colonizers. But Haiti took its independence, and Dominican Republic was still there. It's just there. So basically, at some point under Boyer, the nation became one for about 21 years. So there was large influence of Haitian and Dominican Republics, and they become one nation at some point. And it's just like any other nation. We have mulattoes in Haiti because of the influence of the European in Haiti. We have a large population of white Haitians. Same thing. We have a large population of black Haitian Dominican because of that occupation. You can't get rid of it, and its history is not going to unwrite itself. But it's been a big deal effort of the Dominicans to actually social cleanse the Haitians and actually forget that past of theirs. And they can't take it easily. So basically, I'd say that it's somewhat fault of our ancestors. One of them is Toussaint Louverture, who saw himself as rather than a Haitian general, but he saw himself as a French general. Hence, it was so easy for the French people to arrest them, and you know what happened at Fort de Joux after a few years. So basically, the question of the participant was that is there a connection? Or yes, they call themselves the main lane for them is Spain. But Haiti don't call, you know, I don't know how the mainland can be Spain. They see themselves as Spain, offspring. So, but to me, it's just another extension of Haiti. And I'm not saying an extension of Haiti because Haiti owns it, but because it's one nation, it's one land. And therefore, the same way that Haiti, they would pulse towards Haitian right now, the way that the one Haitian at the home is the same way that, you know, they used to actually bring back. And as a matter of fact, the reason why the Haiti united with them in the 18th century and the 19th century is because actually their general, Jose Nunez, actually, prepared that. They put it together for Haiti to become one with Dominican Republic. It was them that actually asked for it first. And Boyer accepted that. So, you know, it's just a reverse of history here that nowadays don't like Haitian and they don't want Haitian, but at some point they are the one that actually requested our presence.
0: Let me ask you this question, though. Who decided what section got Haiti, what section got the DR? Because it seems like Haiti always, you know, always gets the hurricanes and the earthquakes. It seems like Dominicans are unscathed. Who decided? Did they know this about the terrain when they carved up Hispaniola?
1: No. Actually, historically, it doesn't show that because at some, you know, Spain always had the eastern side, and France had the western side, which happened to be Haiti. And then again, geographically, it doesn't show that they actually knew what. I'm not sure because the Spaniards are the one that actually landed first, and the French came after. So and subsequently brought slaves, hence our forefathers. To Haiti to actually bring it to what we call the pearl of the Antilles. So it doesn't show that, but for some reason, what you said is happened to be true. Haiti is basically hit by more catastrophes than you see in the Dominican Republic.
0: Before I let you go, there was talk at one time about oil being discovered in Haiti. Is that a yes or a no? Is it still ongoing? What can you tell us about that?
1: Well, there is no tangible proof that there is anything like that in Haiti. But again, it's a nice speculation to have. It's a nice thing to even dream of. As I said, I always say it. I remember as a kid going to a vacation and my dad, where my dad came from, which is still the Western Department, but on the southern side of it. I remember there was a part of that area and that would caught into fire during the summer when it's very hot. And some people would say, so those who believe in God and the Virgin Mary would say that this is a miracle. And those who are more science inclined, and they'll say there's some sort of natural energy, natural resource in there. But was it ever exploited? No. The only person, modern president I know that ever geared towards that direction was John Bertrand Aristide, but then again, whoever was doing it had it involved in an accident and for no reason, and that project stopped, died with him. So basically, we can't confirm that there's such thing, but there is reason to believe because we're so close to other nations that, you know, have this kind of resources.
0: You know, I thank you, Dr. Sarr. We got to stop it right there. But listen, keep us in the loop because, as I mentioned earlier, therefore the grace of God go I or us as a people, our ancestor ship stopped in Haiti, would be Haitians or Panamanians or Cuban or Brazilian. But your ancestors stopped in Haiti, and some stopped in Virginia. But this is why we're having this conversation, because we're all one. We all came from the same root and just different branches of the same tree. So we're concerned about our brothers and sisters in Haiti. And I thank you for keeping us updated on the situation as it changes in the island. Thank you, sir. Thank you for sharing your thoughts with us this morning.
1: And I appreciate you, and I thank you as well. Thank you, and I'm not the only one thanking you. I'm sure more Haitians are grateful, and we have a brother in you, and we see you as such, and the whole crew. Thank you very much, and have a wonderful Thursday.
0: All right, and thank you. And let me say, on that note, we hear from Haitians in Brooklyn and in the Miami area also every time you're on. So they support what you're doing. So I just want you to know they call
1: very,
0: and they give you the thumbs up. So thank you, Dr.
1: Thank you. Thank you. I appreciate family. You.
0: Let's move on to 10 after top tier. Dr. Marcia Adebayo is with us at Grand Rising. Sister Marcia, welcome back to the program.
2: Hi, good morning. Good morning, Carol. How are you doing?
0: I'm still learning, Sister Marcia. I'm still learning. Dr. Marcia Abadeus, I think you have your husband's with you, the Reverend Segun Adebayo's with us as well this morning.
3: Yes, I'm here, my brother. Good morning to you.
0: Good morning, Rev. How are you doing? Good to have both
3: I'm
0: of you here
3: well.
0: This morning. Right. So bring us up to date. What's going on with this fight to save the historic Moses Cemetery in Bethesda, Maryland? What's the very latest?
2: Well, you know, we have good news. First of all, the governor of Maryland signed on May 12th a landmark decision that will help protect protect African burial grounds in the state of Maryland. And I'm not sure if people in your audience knew this, but descendant groups were one of the few groups that didn't hold standing before the court. In other words, you know, corporations could go before the court and argue why they wanted to buy the land. Governmental agencies or governments could do the same thing. But for the community, for people who actually, you know, had blood in the land, so to speak, we didn't hold standing before the court. And one of the reasons why it took BACC so long to get before a judge is because of the issue of standing. The court was, you know, asking us to prove why we should be allowed to argue this case before the court. And so it took us about 6 years to really prove standing. And in the meantime, the developer, of course, you know, was able to start building on the land and was able to, you know, carry out their own functions in terms of getting permits and these kinds of, governmental, instruments to desecrate. So what this law does now is provide descendant communities not only with standing before the court, but the ability to sue government and to sue private enterprises when there is a fear that their ownership of the land could cause desecration. So it's a huge step forward for the community. And so we're just extremely grateful for all of the other organizations that step forward to support this law now. And we're obviously very grateful that the governor signed the law.
0: So what has been the reaction from the other side now that the governor signed the law? Have they said anything, done anything?
3: You know, well, I haven't quite, you know, heard anything, but I think in the process of us, you know, lobbying for the passage of the bill, there was, you know, a great opposition, especially from two groups, you know, from the Catholics. They want to, you know, be exempted. They want their cemetery to be exempted from this law. And also the, you know, Association of Cemetery Owners, they also came out in opposition against this law. So, you know, for quite some time, we were not even sure if the law would pass until the, you know, to the last minute, during the, you know, deliberations. And so the law has some holes that we hope to go back the next, you know, session of the General Assembly to see if we can make it better. But this was a good start. So we don't think there's a basis, you know, for religious cemeteries to be exempted, you know, from, you know, possible desecration. And so, you know, but no, we haven't had anything publicly. But, you know, they have lobbyists. And so I'm sure they have plans for the upcoming session. And we also have plans for the upcoming session.
2: Right. And you know, and I would also add that you would expect that if a small organization like BACC was able to pass major legislation like this, you would have had the county executive, Mark Elridge, you know, sending a note to the public congratulating his constituents on such a historic victory. There's not been a word from county executive Mark Elridge on this issue. You would have expected Congressman Jamie Raskin, whose district the cemetery is actually located. He's on TV every day, you know, railing about one thing or another. Not a single word from Congressman Jamie Raskin, you know, thanking the community for the kind of courage it took to go up against such major forces as developers, the Catholic Church, other kinds of, you know, organizations. So in many ways, this is a people's victory. I mean, we've had to fight for this law against very powerful forces, and we prevailed. So I think it's a lesson for all of us in our community is that, you know, we may not have the most money, we may not have the most political influence, but if we organize and if we fight, you know, we can prevail on some major issues.
0: You know, let's do this. 15 after the top of the hour, as I mention every time you're on, Dr. Marsha, that we always have some new listeners who are unfamiliar from around the country, probably around the world, what's going on with the Moses Cemetery. So can you give us the short version of where we are, how we got to where we are today?
2: Sure. In the 17th century, you know, obviously Europeans were engaged in the exploitation and the kidnapping and scattering of African people. They want to define that as slavery. We define that as barbarism. And they were brought to places like Bethesda, Maryland, in which primarily children, I mean, these were young children and young adults, were forced to forfeit their lives in order to create untold wealth for European American business people, landowners. And on River Road, there were four what we call death camps. Europeans like to call them plantations, but our people came here and they were basically murdered in this area of Bethesda. And the councilmen, the shoemakers, the the Child Posey and the Loughborough families. And these families still are extremely wealthy families based on the exploitation of African children, young people. Most of these children die before the age of 16 years old. After 1807, when the what they call the transatlantic, what we call the human trafficking trade, was beginning to close down, almost simultaneously, the soil was being depleted by the tobacco they were growing, and these families

0: Mr. Marsha or a Reverend Sagan, reach out to us at 800-450-7876, and we'll take your phone calls next.
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3: The reality is we have again circled the moon with four astronauts taking pictures and returned safely for a cost of over $4 billion. The first trip to the moon in 1969 cost about $2.5 billion in today's money value, but the astronauts walked around, placed an American flag on the moon, took pictures, and returned safely. So my question is, what have these flights to the moon produced other than some very expensive pictures and, of course, made some rocket ship investors very wealthy? Has exploration of the moon brought us closer to finding a cure for cancer as numbers continue to rise? Or has exploring the moon helped us to figure out how to feed millions of Americans who go to bed every night hungry, many without shelter? Or is the reality that those in charge of spending our tax dollars are more concerned with their friends getting richer than they are about you and me being okay?
2: 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What's your reality?
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1: 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This is not a live broadcast. We are not taking calls.
0: Beethoven and they build on it. And just think for a moment, family, just think. If this had been a Jewish cemetery, a pet cemetery, Asian cemetery, none of this would have happened. But somehow the disrespect that's shown our ancestors is just off the chain. So, Dr. Marsha, I'm going to let you finish telling the story of how we got to where we are today.
9: Well, yeah. So after 1807, in the part that we call Old Moses, which is the area of the cemetery closest to River Road, which is a major thoroughfare in Bethesda, they started breeding little girls in order to force them to impregnate them, in order to force them to have children so that they could sell those children to the Deep South, to the cotton-growing area of the country. The problem is that 60% of these children died, bled out in childbirth. So rape for them was a death sentence. And when they died, their bodies were thrown into a swamp that is now called Moses African Cemetery. Now, Moses African Cemetery is divided into three unequal parts. There's a part that we call Old Moses, which is the part that's closest, that sits on River Road. And then there's another part of Moses, which is literally in back of old Moses that

0: we call New Moses. And that was the cemetery that after emancipation, our ancestors, used as a cemetery, as a legal and deeded cemetery that was actually, controlled and administered by an organization called White's Tabernacle, or the Brothers and Sisters, Sons and Daughters of Moses. Now, on the other side of the swamp area, which is now being built, which they're building now in the swamp area, they're building a self-storage unit, and it's about five stories on top of land and three stories underneath the surface. They have been building that for the last 8 or 9 months. And according to their website, they hope to open the self-storage facility built on top of the bones of these children. I think the third quarter of 2026, which is next month, and maybe the next 3 months after that, that building is still in progress. On the other side, which we call New Moses, they operate a parking lot on top of the bodies of what the Maryland Supreme Court has said is between 200 and 400 bodies. And every day, people pay to park on top of African bodies. And that parking lot serves an apartment building. So this is like one of the worst desecrations in the United States. And it's happening in a county which unfortunately has a reputation, or undeserved reputation, of being, progressive and forward thinking. And in fact, we're calling for a boycott for the 250 celebrations because Montgomery County has a very bloody history in regards to Black people. And this is just an example, one example of just the total disregard, disrespect that Montgomery County has for Black people.
1: Let me bring in the Reverend, although at 24 after the top of the hour. Reverend, what are the churches in the area saying about this? Are they in support of you guys, or are they on the side of the county?
2: Well, when we began the struggle many years ago, now almost 10 years ago, there was actually a meeting of the Black Ministers Conference of Montgomery County, where they took a vote to help and support our church, the Macedonia Baptist Church on River Road, to fight this battle. I would say, candidly, other than several, a few churches, a few pastors that have, expressed, openly support and engagement with me on this issue, the organization as a unit has not really been very visible on this issue. And so part of my responsibility is to continue to remind them that this is a place where not just the ancestors of people in Macedonia are buried, but their ancestors as well. So I'm prayerfully hoping that, things will change. But the good news is that as a man of the cloth, as a clergy, I know, where my help comes from. We have been totally, dependent on God. I know that He is fighting a battle for us. We are winning, and I strongly believe at the end that we will prevail.
1: Yeah, are you getting support from the entire faith community, not just the Christian, but Muslims as well, and other faiths? Are they supporting what your fight is against the Montgomery County?
2: Yes, there have been individual, Jewish congregations that have aligned with us. There have been, a few mosques that we have reached to, from the very beginning, the Association of, I'm blacking out on the name now. They stood by us. And so, when the need arises and we call for a rally, very often this organization will show up and speak up at our press conferences. So, we are very hopeful. The journey of 1,000 years starts you know, it's one day. So it's a battle that we are dedicated to, and we keep on fighting by God's grace, and we are not giving up.
1: Oh, well, please, we can't give up now. It's come too far to turn back. 27 at the top there. Dr. Marsha, you wanted to say something?
0: I do. And that is, you know, Montgomery County, again, has fought us every step of the way. About 6 months ago, the county executive's office reached out to us. This is Mark Elridge's office, reached out to us. And said they wanted to start, like, a commission that would deal with this issue of desecration and stolen black land. And they came to the community. They called a community meeting for everyone in the community who was concerned about these issues to come forward to elect a chairperson who would begin to convene meetings and begin to start, you know, creating an action plan so that Montgomery County could address this terrible situation. My husband was elected to that position by the entire community in Montgomery County. And then when the county executive and his office found out that the community wanted my husband to be the chair of this commission, they pulled the commission, completely just dissolved the commission. My husband has written, I think, 3 or 4 letters now to say, you know, we'd like to start the work. We want to get moving with this process. Not a single peep from the county executive's office. This is anti-democratic. And that's what's going on in Montgomery County. Even though we're winning battles in court, you don't see the movement being reflected by you know, political actors in Montgomery County. And the community really has to understand that that's what's going on here. The community is moving, but the powers that be are just refusing to hear the concerns of the community and act on it.
1: All right, hold that thought there. 30 minutes at the top. Well, that's Dr. Marsha Adebayo. She's along with her husband, the Reverend Sagan Adebayo. And they're fighting. They're in the forefront of this fight to save a historic black cemetery in Bethesda, Maryland. It's one of the richer parts of the Washington, D.C. suburbs in Montgomery County. And it's there. It's been paved over the cemetery. Just think about it. This is where our ancestors are buried. Many of our ancestors, some of them who still live in the area, they have relatives that's buried there, or were buried there, because some they dug up some of the graves and, you know, tossed out some of the caskets and the remains of our ancestors and family. Just think, you know, would this happen at any other cemetery? Certain things that they tried this, and I think it was the Tampa, Sarasota area of Florida. As soon as they found it was a black cemetery, they backed off. They tried it in New York, in lower Manhattan, and the brothers and sisters there were laid down in front of the bulldozers and the tractors. You know, you're not going to dig up our ancestors. Here, the response from the community, our community, has sort of been sort of tepid, if you will. We don't see our people coming out and saying, hey, man, this is not going to happen. We're going to stand up for this. We're not going to let you desecrate our ancestors. That's concerning to me, because, you know, the participants, the black folks that I know, they wouldn't have put up with this. They'd have stood up and said, no, this is not going to happen. We're out there in force. We're going to stop it some way or the other. But Dr. Marsha, you mentioned you've got some legal victories. Those legal victories, have they stopped what's going on? Has there been a cease in the desecration of the cemetery because of the legal victories? Are they ignoring what the court said? Or is the victories that you've had or achieved, do they have any teeth?
0: Yeah, well, I think, you know, we're winning in the court system, but we don't, you know, we're winning in the court system. For example, 2 days ago, our attorneys contacted us and said, we have another legal victory as regards to the Housing Opportunities Commission, which is one of the owners of a portion of the cemetery. And that Housing Opportunities Commission, which should be concerned about housing, but instead of spending their money to make sure that people have adequate housing, they're spending hundreds of thousands of dollars trying to defeat us in court. Now, you would have thought that Montgomery County Council by now would have asked for an accounting of the money they're spending on, you know, trying to defeat a small community organization to stop them from, you know, having cars park on top of bodies. But no one says anything in Montgomery County. They just allow this organization to keep dishing out hundreds of thousands of dollars to lawyers to fight a community group trying to stop them from parking cars on top of our ancestors. But so the HOC filed motions for summary judgment, which meant to, you know, dissolve our case, to do away with our case, as well as some other motions. And the court has now come back in favor of BACC in every instance. And so we found out 2 days ago that the court has now ruled again in our favor, and that now we are on our way to a jury trial. So a lot of what we're talking about now is going to become very public and, quite frankly, very embarrassing for Montgomery County, because, as I said, they're one of the this is one of the largest desecrations in the country. And we're so lucky that we've got such incredible experts who are helping us, like Dr. Michael Blakey. You mentioned him earlier. He was the scientific director for the New York Burial Ground Project. We have other incredible scientists who are working with us. And just to plug up a hole on parcel 242, which is the parcel that's faced what we call Old Moses on River Road, we found out that without consulting the descendant community or anyone else, the developers, you know, decided to hire a DNA company to test some of the remains. Now, we don't know if this is the only test that they've committed or conducted on our ancestors, because we don't get very much information, because they are still, our ancestors, for your audience to know, are still in the hands of the developer. We have not been able, either through the court or just through public meetings like this, to get the developer to release the remains of our ancestors. They still have them under their control. But what was very interesting is that even though they did not use the proper equipment or the proper protocol, the results came out that they could not be ruled out as human. That should have stopped any kind of excavation at that point. Nevertheless, because Montgomery County is so much in the pocket of the developers, they just kept building that self-storage unit, even though the tests were showing that they could not rule them out as human. But the worst part of the story is that the tests that they use destroyed, or what they call consumed, the remains. So they destroyed the remains so that they could not be retested. Now, that should have brought up criminal charges, quite frankly, because you're not supposed to destroy evidence. But it didn't, not in Montgomery County. So we're asking the community to please come out and support us. We're fighting literally day and night to stop this desecration. We have a right to know that when we bury our loved ones, that they're safe. I mean, this is just the bare bottom of human consideration. But in this county, in Montgomery County, as in so many other counties across the country, when it comes to a choice between developing the land and respecting Black people, the money issues, the grab for land becomes the primary and the dominant issue that wins in many instances. And that's what's happening here in Bethesda.
1: All right, hold that thought right there. We got to step aside for a few moments and check the traffic and weather in the news again. But let me ask you this, and I'll let you respond when we get back, because you've been in the forefront of this fight for so long, along with your husband, and you're out there protesting. Do you think the game plan now that you've had some legal victories is that to speed up the building, and so if they lose, the building's already going to be there, and maybe the court will say, okay, the building's already there, to heck with the Black folks who were buried underneath and give them some money and let them go on their way. That's my summary of what may happen. I want to get your response to that when we get back. Family, you too can get in on this discussion with our guest, Dr. Marsha Adebayo, also husband, Reverend Segun Adebayo. They're in the front of this fight to save this historic black cemetery. It's in Bethesda, Maryland. And those of you not familiar with the D.C. area, Bethesda is one of the more wealthiest areas in the entire nation. And this is where our black cemetery is, and this is where the fight is. What are your thoughts? Reach out to us at 800-450-7876, and we'll take your phone calls after we check the news, traffic, and weather. That's next.
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1: 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And the DMV area, the Washington Metropolitan area, on 1450 WOL. All right, Dr. Marsha Abadea and Reverend Sagan, my question to you was, now that they know you guys have won some legal victories, are you concerned they may speed up the development of taking over the cemetery and rebuilding over it totally before the final verdict can be returned?
2: Well, I believe you have your finger on their strategy is to accelerate the process. And that's one of the reasons that I think Montgomery County, their permitting department is, complicit in this atrocity, in this barbarism that is taking place, because we have, pleaded with them year after year that they need to look closely more to what is happening on this site, especially when they are starting finding bones. Instead of doing the right thing, the county executive, Makerich, going around there telling people that this are, chicken bones, this are pig bones, this are not human bones. You would think as a county executive that he would be show more responsibility, to look into the research, but instead he's parodying the statements of the developers. And so we've written to the county various agency on several occasions, telling them to look more closely, especially once, the results from their, purported DNA was coming out to indicate that they could not rule out that the bones that they found on this site, cannot be ruled out as being human. They hid that from the county. We tried to bring it to their attention, but instead the county executive, goes around. So we're doing everything we can do. In fact, we sent in a petition to the Montgomery County Department of Public, permitting to ask them to pause the issuance of a certificate of occupancy until the case is decided in the court. We're asking them to, please pause. In view of, what our lawyers have found out during the deposition and discovery, we believe we have enough ground, to ask them to, stop them from occupying, the building. And so we continue to go there every Wednesday, at 4 p.m. In front of adjacent to the McDonald's on River Road, on that stretch of River Road, not too far from Macedonia Baptist Church. Continue to protest and just keep vigil on behalf of our ancestors, to get the community to please weigh in, to write to the county executive and council members, and to director of DPR to ask them to not issue a certificate of occupancy to the developer until the case has been determined in court. That's about all we can do. That's all we've been doing. We just need the more members of the community, to accentuate our voice, to amplify, our demand at this point. All we can do is to simply, get the county to pause consideration, of the issuance of the certificate of occupancy, for them to, occupy the building.
0: Mm-hmm. Yeah, I just want to say, if people would like to sign the petition, they should go to our website at bacccmd.com. And you'll be able to follow, the steps to send a letter to or a statement to County Executive Mark Elridge or Congressman Jamie Raskin or the director of the permitting office. But this is very important, because if they don't receive the certificate of occupancy, they can't. It doesn't matter that the building is there. They can't occupy it. So, so we have a major campaign to do that. And if we have time, I just wanted to mention a couple of other activities that we've got going on. On June 3rd, we're going to have a concert at a place called Rhizome, which is 950 Maple Street Northwest in Washington, D.C. And it's a concert to fundraise for our Juneteenth program, which we're hoping everyone, all of your listeners, will come to our Juneteenth program. You asked my husband also what is the why the religious community and other communities, Black communities, you know, are having some trepidation about our working with us. But the county is also, you know, involved in a divide and conquer strategy when it comes to Black people. And so they, you know, we've been cast as sort of the bad Negroes because we protest and we make a lot of noise about the desecration. But they also have, you know, sort of set before the community the good Negroes, the ones that don't protest and the ones that don't cause a lot of noise, right? And for them, they get contracts, they get all kinds of little goodies because of their relationship with the county. So we're asking people, please don't fall for this divide and conquer strategy that's been used in our community so many times to divide Black people. So we're asking people to please come out on June 3rd at the Rhizome, 6950 Maple Street Northwest, between, I believe, 6:30 p.m. to support a concert which will feature Jamal Gray and the Avant-Garde, a beautiful singer, Freedom, who a lot of people in the Washington, D.C. Area know. She's sung with Ralph McDonald, Joe Crocker, Whitney Houston. She's an incredible singer. And also Mia and the Agonauts. And then on June 19th, we're going to have Juneteenth, and we're going to have it at the Glen Echo Park, which a lot of your listeners will know was a park that was segregated for, you know, probably until the 1960s. And Black people rose up in this area and fought to desegregate this park. So we are going to have our Juneteenth at the Glen Echo Park, and we're asking for everyone to come out and support us.
1: All right. Hold on thought right there. 9 minutes away from the top. You talked about the elected officials. Let's start. What has been the response? I know the mayor was in Baltimore. The governor, Westmore, was in Baltimore on Monday. Have you spoken to him? We talked about Jamie Raskin. You're right. You see him on TV addressing all the kind of issues. Have you stepped to him? Also, the local officials, the Montgomery County commissioners. What is their response, and especially the Black ones on that commission? Can you give us an update on what's going on with the elected officials?
0: Sure. If you go to our website, you will see the video of the governor the signing ceremony for the law that he just signed. And you'll see that I hand him a package before he signs the bill. And in that package was a letter, a personal letter from me and my husband to the governor, asking for him to take a direct involvement, to become directly involved in this case. We haven't heard back and we haven't received a response to the letter, but he has the letter asking for him to take more of an active role in this, because we don't have representatives, quite frankly, in Montgomery County. We don't. I mean, you know, Mark Elrich has been openly hostile to us. In fact, I mean, you know that on a number of occasions I've faced physical threats. And on a couple of those occasions, the county executive has been standing right at the front of the room watching people, you know, the police surround me or other people, you know, try to physically intimidate me. So we don't have that kind of leadership here. So Mark Elrich, as my husband said, it's called our ancestors, was it pigs and chickens and whatever, which would never happen in the Jewish community or any other community except the Black community. In fact, I am convinced that even the way I've been treated as a woman would never happen if I were a white woman or any other kind of woman. It only, you know, it's carved out that Black people are not fully human, which is the reason why they can desecrate our ancestors. Congressman Jamie Raskin came out to one of our Juneteenths about 2 years ago. We showed him the area that is being desecrated. Not a single thing has happened. Not a single piece of legislation has, you know, emerged from his office as a result of a desecration that is occurring in his district. And I'm going to keep saying that because he keeps telling us, oh, contact a member of the Congressional Black Caucus. But the desecration is occurring in your district. And Congressman Raskin has an obligation to address an issue that is occurring in his district. The county council in Montgomery County has remained silent on the issue of the desecration. And so Bethesda wants the reputation of being one of the wealthiest, most educated communities in the United States. They do not want people talking about the fact that it's also the site of one of the largest atrocities in the United States, which is the desecration of Moses African Cemetery. So, you know, we continue to reach out to public officials, to elected officials. We're hoping that the governor, since he signed this law, is signaling that he'd like to get involved in this issue. And we will let your listeners know if that's the case or if it's not the case.
1: I got to ask straight up. Go ahead. Go ahead, Reverend. I'll ask my question after. But go ahead.
2: Even though the political leadership in Montgomery County has been totally absent, I want to, you know, thank on behalf of our struggle delegate Terry Hill and Senator, you know, Johnny Ray Salinger. They were the sponsors of the bill that was, you know, signed into law by the governor, you know, on May 12th. So, but as it comes to, you know, Montgomery County, you know, council, they love money more than truth and justice. But we as a community, we know that the truth is on our side, and very soon, you know, justice will prevail. So we just keep on going. In the words of, General.
1: Hold that thought right there, because we got to step aside for a few moments, take another look at the traffic and weather in our different cities. And you answered the question I was going to ask you about if you thought that these politicians were in the pocket of the developers. And I guess the answer is yes. But Dr. Marsha Abadeo, Reverend Sagan Abadeo, I'll let you finish your thoughts when we get back. We're discussing the fight to save a historic black cemetery in Bethesda, Maryland. Family, you too can join us at 800-450-7876. And we'll take your phone calls after we check the traffic and weather. This next.
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0: and Grand Rising family, thanks for staying with us on this Thursday morning with our guest, Dr. Marcia Adebayo, and husband, Segun, the Reverend Segun Adebayo. Again, they're leading the fight to save this historic black cemetery in Bethesda, Maryland. Before we left the break, I was asking the Reverend the fact that, well, he mentioned it, but it's going to be my question about whether the supporters were against them, you know, stopping the desecration of this cemetery or in the pockets of the developers. So can you expound on that for a minute, Reverend?
1: Well, I can't tell you just a single member of the council that has, since been on the council that has, publicly or even secretly, expressed support for the struggle. I think it's shameful. I think it's disgraceful because to me this is a no-brainer. Either you are black or white or brown, you should have the right, to rest in peace. And it should not be a controversial subject. But for some reason, like Marcia said before, we are considered the bad Negroes, but we are making good trouble. And in the words of General Harriet Tubman, directs us to keep fighting, keep going, no matter what what the problem is, no matter what the opposition is. I know that they will not, last forever. Some of them come and play their part on the stage of life, and they are forgotten. But we will never be forgotten, and we will keep on fighting and struggling, and we will win the victory. We will win the victory.
0: I'm glad you're so optimistic, but are you getting support for both of you? I'd like both of you to respond to this question because you've been doing this now for, I think, a decade. Are you getting more response from the community in the fight?
2: Oh, yeah. We are a known factor in Montgomery County now. There's no question about that, which is the reason why I think the governor signed the bill, is because I don't think he really wants to be associated with the kind of murky politics, racial politics that he's seeing in Montgomery County. So we feel, in terms of a grassroots movement, that we have momentum. And the fact that, the courts now have been consistently deciding in our favor, I think is also a reflection of what the community, in terms of our outreach to the community. It's just that the politicians who rely on funds, even if they supposedly get public funds, the Democratic Party still takes money from the developer class in Montgomery County. And so even if they personally don't take money, they still take money from the Democratic Party, which takes money from developers. So the influence of what I guess people are calling, I hate this, black money, or maybe we should call it white money, I don't know, is very evident in Montgomery County politics, and very few people want to go up against that kind of force in Montgomery County. I mean, we have evidence, from the election board of members of the county council taking money from the very developer that we're fighting right now. So the influence is very widespread in Montgomery County. And I think most people are just sickened by the notion of the county building on the bones of children, of African children. Not only just African children, but children who were displaced. Children who were barbarically raped and murdered in Montgomery County, and now you're still treating them as bartered souls. Not only do you steal them from their families, but then you bring them to Montgomery County. You treat them as chattel. They're murdered basically in Montgomery County. Very little water, very little food, almost no clothing. These children succumb to disease. They're dumped in a swamp. And then even after they're dead, you still desecrate them. I mean, it's just too much for most people to stomach. But that's what's going on here in Bethesda, Maryland.
0: Six at the top of our family. That's the voice of Dr. Marcia Adebayo, along with her husband, Segun, the Reverend Segun Adebayo, and they're fighting to save this historic black cemetery in Bethesda, Maryland. Some of the folks you mentioned who was stymieing your effort, are they up? The elected officials, are they up for election or re-election, if you will? If so, can you want to name their names? Let us know who's for us or who's against us.
1: Well, I think they're all running. You know, it's almost like a political class. It seems this is the only thing that they know how to do. So they do whatever they can to be reelected. I guess some of them, this is the only thing they know. I want to because as BACC as a church, and you know, often when I speak on behalf of the church. We are not to influence elections in any way, but you know, I think we have our supporters know those who are running. There are some new, you know, kind of candidates that are running, and we're hoping that if they prevail, they will be different. But our experience is that, you know, when they are running, they come over to us, they come over to the church, they come over to some of our rallies and protests and make all these empty promises. But once they get there and they gain power, it looks like they become intoxicated. You know, I think they begin to think that they are more than, you know, what they are until, you know, they get booted out of office. So we have a lot of support. But I think the issue that we are dealing with as a society is that there are so many problems, you know, confronting, you know, people everywhere. Say there are people being laid off from job, you know, funds being cut for, you know, support for medical treatment and, you know, Medicaid and so on and so forth. That people are just so inundated with so many problems, you know, leading to even some experiencing mental stress. But we know that in their hearts of hearts, most people in our community, I would say, that they know about this issue, and they align with our position that no one should have the power, you know, to desecrate, you know, burial place of any human being, period, no matter what, you know, the color of the pigmentation of their skin. So we continue to provide the leadership for the struggle. We continue to depend on people like you. Thank you, and you know, WOL, for giving us the platform. To come and update, you know, members of our community, and ask them to continue to speak about this issue in their homes, in their community, and come out on Juneteenth, to support a commemoration as we tell the true story of how, you know, our people were liberated after so many years of torture and struggle, yet they came out emerged victorious. And so we are the offspring of warriors, and so we keep on fighting.
0: Yeah, let me jump over here, though. For I think what you need, I'm wondering if you've considered this, having somebody, an elected official, take up the fight for you. Do you have an elected official, who's somebody who's running for office, and they can make this a campaign issue so that, you know, you'll be front and center amongst the voters? Because I think that's where it is. If you let the voters know that, you know, these are the people that we send to represent us, and this is one of the issues that we're concerned with, and they're not delivering, so the voters will know who's on our side and who's against us. Have you thought about that tactic?
1: Yes, we've talked about that. We have some candidates for office that are strongly aligned with us, and they have voiced that in some of the public debates. And we again, as a BACC, we cannot reflect that in our communication to the community. But we will find ways to let people know, you know, where we stand. We have a sister organization, the Black United Front of Montgomery County, and they are doing that. They will be doing that. So they are not a 501c3 like we are. And so we are, you know, making, we're finding ways to let the committee know those who, at least for now, are professing, you know, to see the light and to demand an end to the desecration. Our hope is that if they do win, and we hope they win, that when they get there, they will do the right thing. But that's never a guarantee.
0: All right, let me go to Dr. Marsha. Dr. Marsha, you know, we talk about, you know, it's sort of, you know, when we talk about the desecration of these bones, are any of the relatives of those folks who were buried in that cemetery, are they any of those relatives here right now with us as we speak in this planet, in the area that can, you know, speak up and say, hey, those are my relatives, the bones are my relatives?
2: Yeah, we have descendants of, like I said, the cemetery is divided into three unequal parts. So in terms of what we call the old Moses, those are the people who were kidnapped originally from Africa. We don't obviously have relatives for them because they were not named in what they call the slave census. There are no names. They're just one female, black, you know, 10 years old kind of thing. And in that regard, we have now established a wonderful relationship with the Diaspora Africa Forum in Accra, Ghana, so that we are talking directly now with a sister organization. I have a relationship with a sister organization in Africa that obviously also has a concern about their people who were kidnapped and brought to the United States. And so we have connected with them, and we've been to Ghana now twice this year to cement this relationship, and that's very exciting. And then in terms of the other portion of the cemetery, we have a number of families that we've been able to locate who are willing to speak out about how their families are being treated. In fact, some of the plaintiffs in our case are family members of people whose bodies lie underneath the parking lot in what we call New Moses. And in fact, the founder of Macedonia Baptist Church is one of those people. So we have a direct relationship to this land through our institutions, through family members who actually have family members underneath the parking lot. You know, I should also say that, you know, the county executive has been over to the parking lot. He's walked on that parking lot with my husband, trying to figure out, you know, just talking about the problem. It's just that it's all talk. They, you know, after they talk and they see, they express, oh, my God, this is so horrible. Nothing happens. And we think it's because of the impact and the influence of the developer class in Montgomery County. But, you know, what is happening here is a direct reflection of how Black people are considered in this society. If you go to, you know, there's a pet cemetery in Silver Spring, and you would think you're in, you know, Arlington National Cemetery. The graves are laid out, you know, in rows, and there's a lot of, you know, respect due to these pets. Come to Moses Cemetery, and what you're going to find is a parking lot where, you know, hundreds of cars are parked on top of these graves every day. You walk in back of the parking lot and you're going to see a 5-story building that's being built right now to hold, you know, it's a self-storage unit, right? And then if you go to the third part of the cemetery, it looks like a forest. You can't even go in there. It's so heavily forested. And there's obviously a lot of wildlife in there, so it wouldn't even be safe for you to go into that area of the cemetery. And by the way, I think I had come on your show maybe about a year ago, and we had talked about how they were discharging water and flooding out an area of the cemetery. And they're still flooding a section of our cemetery. And when I went to the police to file a police report on the flooding area, I was told directly by a policeman, you know, if you're not careful, we're going to arrest you because you're holding these demonstrations in front of the cemetery. So then they started trying to intimidate me because I was reporting a flooding by a corporation on a cemetery. So the powers that be in Montgomery County have been very hostile to our struggle. but it's the people. Again, I keep saying it is the people at the grassroots who just say that this is just wrong. You cannot treat people like this. And I think you're right. This would not happen to any other people, white or any other color except black people. This is a treatment that is almost reserved for the colonial, for people that they consider non-human. And it's the only way you can look at what's happening at Moses is that this is, again, a signal about the way this society feels about black people.
0: Have they reached out to you guys and say, you know, let's settle the deal. What can we do? Or is it a sum total? Is just nothing? Is all or nothing? How do you see it? Go ahead, Reverend.
1: Yeah, at this point, nothing. We had made the overtures, through the office of the county executive, to see if there's a way that he can, bring this together, for the. The developers.
0: Actually, hold the thought right there, Rev. I'll let you finish your thought. And then when we come back, also, Brother Keaty is going to join us. 17 minutes after the top of the hour, family. If you want to get in on this conversation about saving this black cemetery in Bethesda, Maryland, reach out to us at 800-450-7876. And we'll take your phone calls next.

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0: And Grand Rising family, thanks for starting your Thursday morning with us. Our guest is Dr. Marcia Abadeo and also her husband, Reverend Segun Abadeo. And they're fighting to save the historic black cemetery in Bethesda, Bethesda, Maryland. It's called Moses Cemetery. So I think it was Dr. Marcia, were you speaking? I'll let you finish your thought.
1: And I was speaking.
0: Okay, go ahead, Reverend.
1: Yeah. So you were asking the question about is there any effort to settle this? And I was saying maybe about 8 years ago, the county executive made what I consider a half-hearted effort, to see what can be done. Because on one hand, he would tell you that I have no power, I have no authority to do anything. So those things never go anywhere. Our best recourse at this point is just to keep on, relying on our wonderful attorneys who have been with us for so many years, pro bono, and they had just, fired up and committed, to the struggle. So that's where we believe we'll prevail, and ultimately, that's our goal. The council in Montgomery County is unreliable, and we have no friends there. I just want to also add in response to your question to Marcia in terms of relatives of those buried there. She talked about, we have a lot of contact, with people that are buried in New Moses. I also want to say we have families, for the old Moses, in the sense that we knew the name of the families that lived on the plot of land and the parcels, what they now call parcels of land. There are a lot of families there that we know by name, through our research and history, that lived on that plot of land, before the land that was, stolen and they divided it up. So, we are in contact with those families. And, one of them is a young man that is pursuing a PhD, a program at the Oxford University in England. So we do have families, and we have names of the families, and we have individuals that represent those families. Because the practice, where I come from, Nigeria, is that people die, they are buried, where they die. Back in those days, at least my own part of the continent, back in those days, there are no burial grounds. And so when people die, mostly, most of them until modern times were buried, in their home, And so we believe also that those families that lived on what now they call Parcel 242, where these, storage facilities being built, when they died, they were buried on their property. And that's right. What we know until somebody can, show us that, no, they were buried on this part of Montgomery County, which, of course, would be a fallacy.
0: Right. And hold that thought right there, because we got Brother Keedy on deck. But Tyrone is calling us from Baltimore, wants to join the conversation. He's on line two. Grand Rising Tyrone, you're on with Reverend Abadeo and also Marcia, Dr. Marcia Abadeo.
2: I'm Grand Rising to everyone. I just wanted to say thanks for y'all effort, for everything y'all doing. Thanks, God, for the show, because it's very informative for myself. I try and catch the show every morning. I just wanted to know, if you wanted to help try and save the burial ground, the graveyard, who

0: did you contact or what would you do? Because I was very much like to do whatever little thing I could do to help out with a project like that.
1: All right, thanks, Tyrone. Keep listening. Go ahead, Sister Marcia.
2: Yeah, thank you so much for that. We appreciate you. Please go to our website at baccmd.com, and you'll see there's a portion of the website that it says contact us, and so contact us, and we'll get back in touch with you as soon as possible. We really do need the community to come out and. And Brother Carl, I can't tell you how many people have come to our events and said that they heard about us on your show. And so we are very grateful. In fact, even our contact in Ghana, in terms of the Diaspora African Forum, was listening to your show. And that's how we got the contact that we have with the ambassador in Ghana. So we appreciate this opportunity to come on the show and talk and share this information. We know that Bethesda is not an isolated situation. We know that what's happening in Bethesda is happening all over the country. And it is a signal to Black people. It's a part of the trauma that we're all experiencing. My husband talked earlier about, you know, other traumas that the Black community is facing, the reversal of the Voting Rights Act. I mean, in medical care, you know, our children are not safe from police violence. So it's a part of the trauma of living in this country in terms of being Black. And I think that that's really a part of the strategy of always keeping us on one foot and never allowing the community to sort of experience the kind of power that we should be generating. And when all of us have had the experience, usually at a certain age, of burying someone that we love, and that's traumatic enough. But when you realize that, you know, that person that you're burying is not even safe, that, you know, in 5-10 years, they could be dug up and then taken to a landfill. I mean, the trauma just doesn't continue. So this is an anti-racist struggle that we are involved in. I want everyone to understand that we understand, we're very conscious about the fact that we are struggling against white supremacy at the very base of our struggle. And this is a foundational struggle. There's a struggle to erase our history, and the people who struggle so mightily and so courageously against the apparatus of white supremacy are in a lot of these burial grounds, and that history is worthy of being saved. Their stories are worthy of being remembered. Their lives were important to all of us, not just their families, but to all of us. And for us, this cemetery struggle is not just about tombstones and soils. This is about the protection of our heritage, not only in the United States, but in Africa. So we're asking everyone who understands that this is all about power. You know, those in power are trying to erase us at so many different levels, but also they're trying to erase our memory. And once you erase the memory of a people, basically they're unable to struggle for liberation. And so we've learned a lot about the people who are buried in Moses, like Charlotte Gray, who was one of the first Black entrepreneurs in Montgomery County, who raised enough money not only just to secure land for herself, but to buy large stretches of land in Montgomery County. And not only was she an amazing entrepreneur, she also, you know, was devoted to what was called orphans in those days. And she started adopting so many Black children and providing education and a place to live and a future for these children. She's underneath. She's being desecrated in Moses Cemetery. And I could go on about the stories we've learned about the people who Montgomery County is making a conscious effort to erase not only just who they are, but their stories of triumph and courage in this county. We need to, we must stop these people from erasing us as a people.
1: Right.
2: And that's
1: and we're going to cut it right there.
2: To please join us.
1: Right, 30 minutes at the top. Before we let you go again, Reverend, and also Dr. Marsha, how can folks reach you if they want to help you?
0: Well, I think the best way is to go again on our website, you know, BACCMD, you know, .com, and, you know, reach out to us, contact us, and we'll get back to you promptly. In addition, you know, we're asking you to please, you know, listeners to please, you know, show up at a Juneteenth commemoration that is taking place at Glen Echo Park on June 19th. There you meet us in person, face to face, and be able to, you know, sign up and join our courses. And, you know, Marsha also mentioned a concert that is taking place on June 3rd. And the information is also on our website. It's, you know, going to be taking place at, I believe, in Washington, D.C., yes, 6950 Maple Street. I will be there, and you can meet us, and we'll be able to, you know, laugh and enjoy, you know, ourselves, even in the midst of, you know, the struggle that we, you know, that we're going through. So I just want to also add, you know, your earlier, you know, guest from a brother from Haiti, you know, reminds us that we are branches of the same tree. So, you know, you might say, well, I don't think my relative is buried in Moses. And I say, no, your relative is buried in Moses because we are all one. That's been the ethos of us as a black people. Wherever we meet ourselves, we are brothers and sisters in struggle, and we are brothers and sisters by blood and, you know, by upbringing. So, you know, we ask you to also go on our website, BACCMD.com, and sign on to our petition, to pause the issuance of a certificate of occupancy to the developer that is building the cestory company on our ancestors.
1: All right. Thank you, Reverend Segun, and thank you, Dr. Marsh, as well. And thank you guys for keeping up the fight. And you know, when if you need any help, always call on us. But thank you for sharing your thoughts with us this morning.
2: Thank you so much. Thank you so much.
1: All right, family. 28 away from the top. Now, let's turn our attention now to Brother Kitty Owadu, the Conscious Rasta. He's a researcher as well. He's an artist. He's a chef. He's so many things. A multi-talented Brother Kitty, Grand Rising. Welcome to the program. Thank you for joining us on such short notice. Brother Kitty there? Kevin, if we'll... we lost Brother Kitty. 28 away from the top there, family. We're going to go with Brother Kitty. Brother Kitty's got a new book out he wants to share with us. It's called Game Theory for Master's Level. For Master's Level Study, I should say. That's his new book, Game Theory for Master's Level Study. And he's got a subtitle. So Brother Kitty, Grand Rising, welcome back to the program.
3: What a joy it is to be with you today. I'm sorry that we're having to come on for such a late moment, because I have just published the most important book I have ever written. It's entitled Game Theory for Master's Level Study, Mastering Moves, Outsmarting Opponents, and Winning the Future. This book is wide-ranging. It gives us a comprehensive framework for applying strategic science, strategy, the science of strategy, to real-world challenges, particularly within the context of Pan-African empowerment. When we look at the way that Blacks respond to crises that affect the group, this book, Game Theory, tells us virtually you've been doing everything wrong since the 1960s, which is why we keep losing the big game. So we're going to get a little deep, and hopefully within just a few minutes, and I will convince as many people as possible, unless and until you and I master game theory, we're irrelevant players on this planet.
1: Yeah, you know, and one of the things, Brother Keating, we hear about the response that we have, you know, we march and we rally and then we vent, then it's all over. And then the problem still exists. And from what we've been told, the oppressor knows this, what we're going to do. So, oh, let them vent, let them march, let them have their rallies, let them shout, let them talk all this stuff on social media. Then within 2 weeks, you know, they've forgotten about it, but the situation remains the same. So this book, is this book going to help us come up with some new techniques to attack the situations that are, because the same situation, they're just different, they're clothed different since we've been here. You know, but our reaction basically remains the same. So is this book going to give us some new ways to attack this?
3: Absolutely, yes, beyond a shadow of a doubt. You've probably heard before that black people are bringing checkers to a chess match. Well, with game theory, not only is it a chess match, but there are four different levels of the chess game. Making moves on one level can affect the strategies that you would use on the other levels, but quite often making moves on one level has already been, quote, gained out by the opposition. They know in advance that we're going to protest, we're going to march, we're going to shout no justice, no peace, that these type of rallies that we've been having are producing nothing that is lasting. Game theory gives us a chance to change the long game. Let me give you a couple of highlights from the class that I've been teaching on Fridays on game theory for master's level study. The classical equilibrium, which is a word that means balance. Nash equilibrium is useful, but limited. Dynamic, evolutionary, and computational models are needed for real-world complexity. Point two, Africa is framed as having deep indigenous strategic wisdom that should be fused with formal game theory for modern leverage. And really, ultimately, it comes down to it. The only real play that we have as Africans in America is that we have a great advantage to get to Africa. As we can go to Africa with our solutions to our problems with voting, et cetera, in this country, the only thing that the opposition cares about is access to natural raw resources from Africa. And we have the inside track for that. This book gives us the inside track for that.
1: Point. And hold that thought right there, Brother Keating. We've got to step aside for a few moments. I'll let you, when you come back, unveil that inside track for us. Family, you're just checking in. Our guest is Brother Keating, a multi-talented researcher. You want to join our conversation. He's got a new book. He's got some new techniques for us to deal with some of the similar problems that we've had since we've been here. What are your thoughts? 800-450-7876. We'll get you in to speak to Brother Keating. We'll take your phone calls next.
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0: And Grand Rising family, thanks for rolling with us on this Thursday morning with our guest, the multi-talented researcher, Brother Kitty Owadu. Brother Kitty has come up with some new techniques to respond to some of the problems that we have. If you know, since we've been here, what we do, we protest, we rally, we march, and we expend a lot of energy, and then the problem is still there, and then we move on to the next one. But Brother Kitty is putting it in a book titled Game Theory for Master's Level Study, and it's got a subtitle. So Brother Kitty, help us out here. What should we be doing, and what have we been doing that's wrong?
1: Let me give you the one paragraph. This is a quote from Carlos Lopez, professor at Nelson Mandela School. Africa holds 60% of the world's uncultivated arable land. The largest reserves of cobalt and coltan on Earth, and some of the most critical deposits of the minerals that will power every electric vehicle, every renewable energy installation, and every data center built in the next 50 years. The continent has been exporting poverty in the form of raw materials for five centuries. The green energy transition is the first moment in history when the terms of exchange can be fundamentally renegotiated. If Africans, especially those of us in the diaspora, are to choose to act as we're continuing to do, we will lose an opportunity to take over the strategic architecture of the rest of the 21st century. So this new green ace, or the green era, I call it the green ace in the book, it's moving from a forced loser to winning. But Africans in America, I'm proposing that we create a $10 billion smelting fund, because when we look at what is happening in Africa, just look at bauxite. It's turned into aluminum. By exporting raw bauxite, we might get $740 billion a year. But if we can take that bauxite and smelt it on the planet to finish aluminum, and then set up factories to turn that aluminum into products, that $740 billion becomes $15 trillion. If we're looking for reparations, there's where we can afford to repair ourselves.
0: Well, let me jump in here for a second, Brother Kitty. But isn't that the problem on the continent, though? We have the raw materials, but we just have the technique to turn them into take it to the next level. That's what the colonizers do, and they come back and sell the finished product to us. You're talking about bauxite, which is in the ground, and it's converted. It ends up being aluminum. But how do we can do it without cobalt? All these other minerals are in the ground on the continent, diamonds, whatever. But we don't have the manufacturing setup to make it into a finished product. That's where the colonizers, the Europeans, come in and they sell it back to the Africans and sell it to the world. How can we cut them out? I guess that's my question.
1: We're going to take responsibility for smelting. And when we talk about, say, columbite, tantalite, when we talk about these rare minerals, the rare minerals are going to be necessary for us to power, for the world to power this next green movement. Zimbabwe recently introduced a ban on exporting raw lithium, and we're seeing other countries. Indonesia required 40% of the global nickel supply as it introduced a ban on raw exports as well. It is after that ban has been issued that we now come in and finance and fund a smelting facility. If we're looking at the DRC, where that 70% of the world's cobalt is located, 90% of the platinum group metals, and 48% of the world's manganese is from the DRC, we can now move to restrict these cobalt and other exports and unprocessed raw minerals. We take responsibility for building the smelting infrastructure, and then we control essentially a huge amount of resources and money. And if America or anyone else who has been adversarial to our self-interest, if you want to get access to that, you have to come through Africans, and to get to the Africans to get these materials, you have to come through combine with America to be the richest country for the 21st century in the world. It's time that we, as Africans, get our heads out of tactics and strategies that stopped working about 1965 when they gave us the vote. Now they're taking it away, and our people are going back to tactics from that same era and attempting to reverse that. We got games. We got hands. We've been bamboozled, hoodwinked, run amok. I am saying with this new book, we've got to change or die.
0: Oh, wow. That's deep. 13 away from the top. Let me ask you this, though, Brother Keaty. We're going to be in competition, as you mentioned, with the Chinese and the Russians and other nations that are trying to get their hands on the mineral resources of the continent. How can we compete with them?
1: By changing our game. You and I mentioned game theory on the program before. Let me just quickly take you through the first four of 30 strategies in game theory that have been identified and named and gamed out. Number one, people have to understand the game exists. Point two, there are players in the game. The players can be either two players, such as in chess, or the real world is we're all players in the game. There are billions of players, and therefore the moves necessary might accompany trillions of different moves. Point three, there are payoffs to the winner of the game. So I'd say that's point four. Point three is that each player has strategic moves that serve their best self-interest. And point four, there is a payoff for whoever is winning these moves in the game. And I guess I could say point five, the game is ever repeating.
0: All right. So what's the first step we need to do, Brother Keaty?
1: The first step we need to do, there's actually a 20-year plan that I have in the book. Years one through four, we from the diaspora establish a smelting fund. We can fund the smelting fund for about $10 billion per year. And when we're talking about consumption, just Africans in America consume in 2025, $1.93 trillion worth of consumption, but we're buying products that we don't even manufacture. So moving from the consumption to now we're investors, the first stage is year one through four, we set up the smelting infrastructure for the continent. Years four through 10, we now take that smelted metals and we now moving into turning them into finished products. The finished products most practical are for the green century, the green revolution, and new energy for everyone. And then for years 10 through 20, we are built up and we're constructing this vast industrial manufacturing center. We can do this, Carl, but we just really haven't been thinking that we could do anything other than what our quote-unquote leaders have learned to have us do when we have agreed.
0: Yeah, and I was going to get there too, Brother Keaty. How are we going to convince some of the naysayers? You know, there's a section of our community that they don't want to do anything to do with Africa. They don't want anything to do with black. Many of them are still addicted to white. They don't see the issues that are coming down the pike that's going to hurt all of us, not just black folks in this country. I'm talking about it's really coming the next few years. And this is a plan that you're sharing with us how we can survive out of it, whatever it is, by connecting with the continent. But many of them, they don't want anything to do with Africa. What do you say to those folks?
1: We call them defectors. In the book, we call them defectors. And there's no real way to end defection except for two things. Number one, we're teaching Ubuntu. I am because we are. And ultimately, as we can get this Ubuntu philosophy in place, then we can put an end to defection, because defection essentially means I am no longer because you all are. So these defectors, we're going to punish them. Essentially, that's all it comes down to. Ubuntu philosophy, I am because we are, with the defection, we have to set up means that we're punishing these people. A continent that holds 30% of the world's mineral wealth, holds the youngest and fastest growing population, and sits at the geographical center of the globe, has extraordinary leverage, and it negotiates from a position of strategic clarity. So therefore, for a defector who says, I ain't no African, I don't want no part of that, I have no respect for Africans, they're out of the group. And we have to set up a mechanism of punishing them. What we should have done, Carl, is 40 years ago, we saw the start of the consolidation of media across this white power infrastructure. There are now five families with the recent consolidation of Paramount and Warner Brothers. There are five families control the world, and we know what ethnic group dominates that world. Well, we should have consolidated all known black media, of which Radio One is our flagship. We should have consolidated our media 40 years ago. Now we're scrambling to catch up with techniques that others have been working on, gaming not only their strategies, but they also game out ours as well. I'm teaching a class on Fridays, and we are now to the point in the class that we're gaming different scenarios around the world that are happening. And I say it's time that our team get up to it and start to win, until we have so much momentum in winning that we can now pick bigger targets to win at.
0: A family just joined us. I guess it's the multi-talented researcher, Brother Kidi Awadu, who's got a new book out, and the book goes through the different techniques for us to respond to some of the issues that we've been facing ever since we got here. He says that those are old-fashioned, outdated. We need to have another response, and that response is connecting with Africa. You mentioned that you teach this to a class. What's the response? Because you're dealing directly with people on a one-on-one basis. What are they saying, Brother Kidi?
1: It's been a tough class. This is the hardest thing that I have ever studied, never engaged in intellectually. You know me, I've written this is my 66th book coming out. This is the hardest thing I've ever done. But we're taking it step by step. Once people realize that game theory is as ubiquitous as it is, they start to see it everywhere. And so therefore, in teaching the class, I'm encouraging our people to, one, study the subject of game theory in depth. We got to master the political, economic, historical game theory structures. Two, get in early and get in deep. Point three, decolonize our knowledge and strategy. We're going to move beyond this colonial education and this colonial strategies that they have for us, and these game theory tactics of always keeping us distracted from what's real and what's important. Point four, we got to build pan-African intelligence and early warning networks. Point five, master strategic communication and narrative hacking. We have to hack our own narrative to tell our own story. That's why they unified their media into five houses, so they don't have to go to 200 different outlets and tell them what to tell the people. They only just have to put that out to five agreeable people that are sitting around a table together. Perfect. Number six, prefer coalitional long-term strategies over short-term defection, and weaponize education as a strategic preparation. And point eight, create African-owned strategic institutions and leverage points.
0: And hold that thought right there, right, Brother Kidi. I'll let you finish when you get back, because I think part of the problem is that many folks, as Dr. Wilson told us, are not interested in solving the issue of racism, white supremacy, as she put it, but they're just looking for a better spot. They just want to be more comfortable. I want you to address that when you get back. Family, you too can join our conversation with the multi-talented researcher, Brother Kidi. Reach out to us at 800-450-7876, and we'll take your phone calls next.
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0: 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In our second hour, two conversations up. First, the primaries continue in Michigan. They head to the polls on August the 4th. A conversation today with U.S. Senate candidate Dr. Abdul El Sayed, one of the front runners in that hotly contested Senate race. He's been endorsed by Bernie Sanders, and so we'll talk to Dr. Abdul El Sayed on the top side of hour two. On the B side of hour two, a conversation with the Democratic frontrunner to replace Gavin Newsom as California governor, Javier Becerra, former congressman, former California attorney general, and former secretary of HHS in the Biden cabinet. We'll talk to Javier Becerra on the backside today of hour two. In our third hour, how to build healthy relationships without losing yourself in the process. Should be an insightful and spirited conversation with relationship coach and author and radio host Zoe Williams. And we'll also be joined by spiritual advisor Precious McGill. We'll do relationships today. Maybe I'll learn some in the third and final hour of today's show. But let's kick this show off today with one of our favorite guests, bestselling author, podcast host, and justice correspondent for The Nation magazine. He's back, Ellie Mustaw. Ellie, how are you, sir?
1: Hi, Tavis. How are you? Thanks for having me.
0: Man, if I complained, I'd be an ingrate. Always honored to be in conversation with you. Thank you for the time. Let me just jump right in, make the most of this hour. And there's a lot to cover with Ellie Mustaw in this first hour. I start with this because it is the breaking news of the moment. We've been talking for some time now about this DNC, that is autopsy, that we were told some time ago would be coming in the next number of weeks. Ellie was born at night, but not last night. The same is true for me. So no surprise at all that they released it out of nowhere today, because you want this stuff to die over Memorial Day weekend. So I ain't mad at the DNC. They about as slick as sandpaper, but they got it out. And so we'll see how quickly it dies. But there are some headlines in this DNC autopsy about the Harris-Walz race, where they raised billions of dollars and lost and still in ended up in debt. Let me just take a couple of minutes here to top line some of what's in this autopsy just out literally moments ago. And then we'll let Ellie respond. And again, a great deal more to cover in this hour regarding the Supreme Court and just a litany of things. Whenever you get Ellie Mustaw here, you want to put him to work. I'm going to work this Negro today. I got a lot to talk to Ellie about. But here's the top line of this DNC report. So just give me a second here, Ellie. We had Ashley Etienne, Washington insider, on this program a week or two ago, who had seen this and gave us an insider's view of it, an exclusive, frankly. And she told us then that there was a lot in this report about the money, where all this money went. And indeed, Ashley Etienne was right. This does not really surprise me, but again, it underscores that when you listen to this program and I bring you information, I do my best to make sure that what I'm telling you, what the guests are telling you, is as real as rain, and Ashley was on point. So listen to this very carefully. Across the entire federal candidate ecosystem, the top 30 Democratic payees received $1.9 billion. 30 people. 30 companies received $1.9, almost $2 billion, representing a staggering 66.3% of all Democratic campaign expenses. All the money went to 30 white consultants. $2 billion. Now, why does that matter? It matters, number two, because what they are essentially doing, the Democratic Party, is taking your money, taking grassroots contributions, but giving it to these media oligarchs. How many times did you, during the campaign, receive? I received it. I got sick of them. I said the other day on this program, my two least favorite words these days are chip in. Can you chip in $5? Can you chip in $10? Can you chip in? Stop asking me. No, Negro, I ain't chipping in nothing else. But all those small dollar donations that you were chipping in, this grassroots money they raised to the tune of $2 or $3 billion, they took that money and gave it to 30 white folk. These consultants, $2 billion. Don't ask me how much of that money, how little of that money went to black folk. Well, you ain't got to ask me. I'll tell you. Less than 0.1%. Less than 1% of the money went to black consultants. And yet we are the base, the most loyal base of the Democratic Party. So there's the money piece. I could go on and on and on. But let me just put a pin in that for now. Give you two or three other things right quick and jump straight to Ellie Mostal. The steepest losses in this campaign, Harris-Walz campaign, no surprise here, wait for it. Steepest losses, young men, specifically young black men, more specifically young Latino men. The steepest losses in this last round for the White House was among black men and Latino men, black men even more so than Latino men. There were minimal education gaps. Let me break that down. While white voters exhibited significant polarization based on education levels across all political contests, black voters demonstrated minimal educational divides in their voting patterns. In other words, this underscores what we already know, that we've always had the Democratic Party's back. Even when Republicans ignore us and Democrats take us for granted, Negroes still coalesced. We circled the wagons, never mind educational levels. For those of us who showed up, we showed up for the Democrats. Let me stop there. There's a great deal more here, and I'm just, the report's just out. I'm trying to drill down on it myself. I may come back to this with Ellie a little bit later once I get a chance to speed read some more. Again, I've got 3 hours to sort of delve into this, but there are two or three takeaways right there. They lost major ground with black voters, specifically black men. All this money went to consultants, the money that they raised from you, and they had a number of blind spots in other spaces, again, that I may get to a little bit later. Just a quick top line of what is out in this report. I can assure you that in the hours and days to come, there'll be all kinds of people unpacking what's in this. I'll learn more. Ellie will learn more. You will learn more. But I think there's enough already that I've laid out here for us to get started with our assessment of how the Democrats just lost their way in this last campaign. You're listening to the Justice Correspondent for The Nation magazine, Ellie Mostal, on Tavis Smiley.
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0: You are indeed with the Justice Correspondent for The Nation Magazine, podcast host, best-selling author, Ellie Mistall. One other quick note from this autopsy report just out literally in the last hour from the DNC about what happened or what didn't happen, as it were, in this Harris Walz campaign. Again, no surprise here. We were talking earlier, Ellie, about these blind spots, these accountability blind spots. So it turns out that although they raised billions of dollars, most of that money was poured directly into media expenditures. They bought media everywhere. But get this, only $150 million was invested in direct voter contact. In other words, they deprioritize a significant, real grassroots field game. No real outreach to voters directly, but all the money's poured into media, and that's why these consultants got so rich, because they take a commission on the buys that they make for the Democratic Party. And so there was no real effort to reach out to everyday people. It's just more ads, more ads, more ads. And as we all know, how many ads can you watch? I mean, they're just one after the other during campaign season. I digress for now. Ellie, your opening thoughts about what we're learning in real time from this DNC autopsy report, and we will jump from there, sir.
1: Yeah, first of all, Tavis, can we just say how ridiculous it is that the party essentially needs an autopsy to figure out what happened with the autopsy? that is a level of incompetence that just boggles the mind that they couldn't even get their own postmortem report out correctly. The thing has errors.
0: Yeah.
1: The thing spells people's names wrong. What are we doing? My top line was just, oh my God, the incompetence.
0: Yeah.
1: Beyond that, I kind of hit upon the things that the autopsy did not point out.
0: Yeah.
1: And for me, the number one issue was Gaza, which the autopsy just didn't even mention.
0: That's correct.
1: 192, I think, page report, and they just didn't even mention Gaza and what effect that may or may not have had on the electoral outcomes. So you can imagine, think about an actual criminal autopsy. You are looking at a dead body. You are trying to find the cause of death. There's a hole in the patient's chest, and you're like, anyway, probably the hair. That's what they said. Do they think that we're stupid? So the lack of mention of Gaza just jumped off the page to me. As you pointed out, 30 white consultants taking most of the money, not any black consultants, while we're running an entire black candidate, oh, by the way.
0: Mm-hmm, right?
1: We're running a black candidate, and you give all the money to the white consultants to tell the black candidate how to behave. That's a choice, ain't it, DNC? but I think at 30,000 feet, what you see is a party that has money. And that is actually, if you're old like me, that's shocking. As a Democrat, we got money.
0: Mm.
1: We have funds. We are just criminally misusing those funds. And part of it is the timing. The autopsy, I think, does talk about this in a somewhat useful way, talking about how all the Democrats basically hoard their money until the very end of the process and then do this kind of media blitz. That's a very old school 1980s way of campaigning, as opposed to spreading that money out over the long term, over the course of the campaign. And as you already pointed out, not just using it on a TV blitz, on a radio blitz, but getting in there in the trenches, in on the grassroots, and in social media. We do not have, people like

0: to these stations, right? Yeah. When you turned on a radio in Miami targeting Dominicans, it was all Republican messaging. Democrats were nowhere.
1: Yeah.
0: And so then what do you think is going to happen to Latino men? Right? If the Republican Party is targeting Latino men in their native language and the Democrats are not, what do you think is going to happen? When the Harris campaign releases the Platinum Plan for black voters, 10 days before the election?
1: Mm-hmm.
0: What do you think is going to happen, right? Republicans are in the, there are a very few number, small number of black Republicans, but they were engaged by the Republican Party throughout the entire process, right? Black Democrats, of which there are many more, especially black male Democrats, they didn't start talking to us until 10 days out.
1: Mm-hmm.
0: And so what did you think was going to happen? You add that, you add in the lack of a focus, the lack of a reasonable message on Gaza and the genocide abroad. You add in having white consultants getting paid through TV ads as opposed to doing anything useful, and you have the recipe for a defeat, which is exactly what happened.
1: Well, you don't allow a single Palestinian to get to the mic during a 4 or 5 day convention in Chicago, then I'm not surprised, neither is Ellie, that they did not mention Gaza. He underscores it quite nicely. But, you know, none of us should be surprised. Again, if you can't let anybody, not even a single person, get to the podium to address the issue during your convention, then it's no wonder then that you continue to put your head in the sand about the impact that this had in Michigan and other places. And the data on that postmortem is incontrovertible. But they, again, to Ellie's brilliant point, avoid it in this particular report. To your point about social media, everybody has acknowledged this. Zohra Mamdani ran a brilliant campaign in New York City, becoming mayor, of course, there on the social media front. That seems to be the quintessential example of how to do this. Do you think that, you know, they will have learned their lesson this time around, given that they now have an example inside the system, inside the framework of social media for how to do this the right way if they tap into what Mamdani did in New York City?
0: Did they learn their lesson? Again, we're talking about an autopsy with spelling errors.
1: Yeah, I got you.
0: Like, it's just hard for me to think that the Democratic Party, as currently constituted, has learned anything, or more to the point, is willing to learn anything. You have to be willing to learn in order to learn, and that's not clear to me that the Democrats are at this point. They still want Trump to do. And then think about the other, like, top line issue from the autopsy, right? We got to stop focusing on identity politics and start focusing on kitchen table issues. Boy, that sounds like something Mike Johnson would say. That sounds like actually what the Republicans would say, not what the Democrats would say, to even couch the struggle, to couch the rights of people to exist, the rights of people to have political power as mere identity politics, right? Yeah. Now, I agree, I understand that different strokes for different folks. Some people are going to care more about the price of eggs than they are about their voting rights. And you've got to be able to speak to those people too. But don't reduce the concerns of a people who are right now facing a reconstruction of Jim Crow. Don't dismiss that as mere identity politics, right? Don't dismiss the concerns of gay and trans people who are right now fighting for their right to exist in Trump's America as mere identity politics. For some people, those are kitchen table issues, whether or not they're allowed to exist, whether or not they're allowed to have a family, whether or not they're allowed to vote. Those are kitchen table issues for some. You've got to be able to speak to both without disrespecting either. And it's, for some reason, like, that's asking the Democrats to walk and chew gum at the same time.
1: Yep.
0: Like, how can we possibly both address legitimate concerns amongst black and brown people in this country while also addressing the price of eggs? Oh, there's no way. What can we do? Like, it's defeatist. You talked about the Mamdani campaign. I live in New York, not in New York City proper, so I didn't have the opportunity to vote for him. And while he was, I think, rightly lauded for his

0: relentless focus on the economy in New York City. That's a huge part of why he won. He stayed on message with the economy in New York City. He was also a Muslim. And he was running as a Muslim, and he wasn't shying away from being a Muslim, and he wasn't letting people. He wasn't letting people, despite a, I would say, a targeted campaign against him to paint him as an anti-Semite, which he's not. He fought those. He beat the allegations the entire campaign. Mondani did both.
1: Yeah.
0: At the same time, and that is a big reason why he won. Yeah. And the Democrats have to do both. Is it hard? Sure, that's what the money's for. To do the hard thing. Yeah, you want to run for office, you got to do some things that are hard, and that's why you, and if you can't do things that are hard in the campaign, how in the hell am I supposed to trust you to do things that are hard once you're actually elected?
1: Yep. One final question on this, and we'll spend the rest of this hour covering some other issues. I can't wait to hear Ellie's take on this Trump-created white grievance fund and more. But here's the exit question on this. Let me just say right quick, in case you've just tuned in, we're talking about the DNC autopsy report. It is out. And it's everywhere. All you got to do is Google it and you can read it for yourself. I'm just giving you some top line data points from this 190 plus page report. But to the extent you care, it is everywhere and you can read it for yourself. It is a public document. Here's the exit question, though. You talked earlier about the black woman who they were running for president. And we talked about how all the money still went to the white people to tell us black people to vote for the black person. But here's the question for me. A few days ago, Kamala publicly stated that she wanted this autopsy report to come out. I'm still trying to figure out what that's about. And I need to read the rest of this report to see what the angle is. I thought then, I said publicly on this radio program then, that there must be some way in which she thinks she's going to be given some cover, you know, another set of issues for why she didn't win that might make her look a little better, might make us see her a little less harshly, given this campaign defeat. I don't know if that still holds up. I got to finish reading this report. But here's my exit question right quick. What complicity does Kamala Harris have in this? I mean, we can talk about this report till the cows come home, but at the end of the day, the buck stops with you. At the end of the day, you are the nominee. We ain't gonna talk about how late you got the baton. The point is, you are the nominee. You have some agency. You have some say so. Otherwise, I have to believe that you're a puppet. And I know Kamala doesn't want me to believe she's a puppet. So what complicity does Kamala Harris have in what we're reading now in this DNC autopsy?
0: She takes some of the blame, obviously. She was the buck stopped with her for the last 1,000 days. It was 1,000 days, right? Last 100 days. It was 100 days. Yep. Like, it wasn't, she didn't have a long time to put her own stamp on the campaign. And I think that history will always consider both sides. She only had 100 days. She did the best that she could. She could have done better. I think that is going to be the story on that. The reason why I think she wanted the report out after I saw it was that it was, I thought, appropriately harsh with Biden and his people and his lack of support for the nominee. And that is something that I think that people like me, who sometimes get invited into, you know, the rooms where it happens, that is something that we've all been talking about, that I think that people at a certain level understand that the Biden campaign was not particularly helpful to Harris. But that is not something that I think the wider public fully has grasped and wrestled with. Biden's gotten a very easy ride, I think, in the media post-mortem wise. And I think this autopsy is harsher with Biden than most people have seen before. And I think that's why she wanted it out.
1: I don't think they
0: because got it. It's true.
1: Yeah, yeah, I get that. But they didn't get an easy ride in her book. She went in the book, Ellie.
0: Yeah, but that's from her perspective. Like, even I discount that. I mean, like, and even that, I mean, that book, I don't love books from losing candidates that are, because they're fundamentally defensive.
1: Yeah.
0: And the book was defensive. And look, the point of that book to me would have been to explain why she didn't break with Biden on Gaza, yep. why she didn't break with Biden, why she goes on The View and gets the softball question from Sonny Hostin. Sonny Hostin was doing her a solid.
1: Yeah.
0: What's the thing you would change from the Biden administration? Yeah. And when she answers, I can't think of anything, that's a complete fail. That's a complete fail answer. Yep. And the book was basically trying to defend that answer. And so that book is discounted in my mind as an intellectual property. It's a self-defense. It's a self-effacing self-defense mechanism, that book. And so I don't think that a lot of people took that super seriously. I think people will take the autopsy, such as it is, a little bit more seriously when it comes to Biden's lack of support for that campaign.
1: We shall see. Just getting started with Ellie Mustall on Tavis Smiley.
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1: Right now. Yes, I'm reading as fast as I can during these breaks about this report, this autopsy report from the DNC out today. Again, in the days to come, I'm sure we'll get a chance to unpack a bit more about that. But I thank Ellie Mustal, justice correspondent for The Nation magazine, podcast host, best-selling author. I thank Ellie for at least indulging me in the first half hour of our dialogue to unpack this as best we can, reading as swiftly as we can. Let me pivot now to some other issues I want to cover with Ellie. I love the piece, Ellie, you wrote for The Nation. The headline is amazing. Grievance Reparations Fund, and it will be paid for with your tax dollars. That's his piece about this $1.8 billion fund that Trump has set up through DOJ for his friends. Again, Ellie's piece is called Grievance Reparations Fund, and it will be paid for with your tax dollars. Read it for yourself, but unpack it for me, Ellie Mustal.
0: Yeah, so Trump set up a $1.8 billion fund to allegedly pay back people who have been suffered from the weaponization of the DOJ. And by weaponization of the DOJ, he means the criminals who attacked the Capitol in a failed insurrection that he pardoned. That's who we're talking about, right? And he set up a $1.8 billion fund out of the taxpayers' money, out of the IRS, to pay these people off. There are two, I think, obvious problems, and then like 15 or 20, you know, secondary problems. The first obvious problem to me is the 14th Amendment. Because if you think about it, Tavis, we've literally had a situation in this country in the past where insurrectionists rose up against the government and were stopped and prosecuted. And so the 14th Amendment had to deal with how we were going to deal with those former insurrectionists, with those rebels, if you will. And the 14th Amendment states clearly that no funds or debts or whatever shall be paid to the people who rose up against the government, right? Mm-hmm. Because you can imagine after the Civil War, South Carolina wanted some money, you that's know, right, Atlanta right. wanted some money back to rebuild what Sherman burned. And the federal government was like, nah, son, we're not giving you money. And they put that into the amendment to the Constitution. So this $1.8 billion insurrection fund should be unconstitutional right on the face of the 14th Amendment. That's the first problem. The second, I guess, again, obvious problem here is that Tavis, you and I, I'm sure, have spent many conversations, have spent many hours talking with white folks about how reparations are impractical and unworkable, but how we can never have reparations for the global crime of slavery. But apparently we can if we're white. Apparently, reparations for white people who have been aggrieved and mistreated are on the table. Todd Blanche, Trump's sock puppet, literally says that the fund is for the Department of Justice to right past wrongs. And I'm like, whoa, whoa, the Department of Justice is suddenly interesting in righting past wrongs based on with monetary apologies? Man, I know a whole lot of brothers who would like to have a monetary apology to right past wrongs. And I'm not just talking about reparations at this point. Think about all of the people who have been improperly, illegally prosecuted by state governments, by the government, over the course of years? How many exonerated people are out there now on the streets only because the privately funded nonprofit Innocence Project was able to free them? They don't get no money from the government. Is money on the table now? Because how many people are right now being detained in a warehouse, in a cattle locker, by ICE? When they get out, when there's a new president and those people are freed from their concentration camps, they're gonna have some claims for some monetary apologies. Is all of that on the table now? Because if it is, I know a lot of people who also deserve a cut of that $1.8 billion. So the idea that this is money that can only go to white insurrectionists and not everybody else is just not an, if the Supreme Court upholds this, which they probably will because it's a conservative supermajority on the Supreme Court. If the Supreme Court upholds this funds, I argue in the nation that, all right, fine, then we have a precedent for paying back people who have been detained by ICE, paying back people who have been harassed, brutalized, or murdered by ICE, and certainly paying back the descendants of slavery in the Americas.
1: Yeah. Is there any way that this fund gets challenged? And I say that, I saw the story and you saw the story of these Capitol police officers, at least two of them, who filed a lawsuit rather immediately. I mean, it's just a slap in the face to them. And that's as kind and charitable and generous as I can be on radio, just a slap in the face of what I'll call it here. But is there any way to stop this slush fund? Or is it like a number of other things that Trump has done? It just seems that, you know, there is no way to rein him in.
0: Well, of course there's a way to stop it. Like I said, it's unconstitutional. It's unconstitutional in the face of the 14th Amendment. The lawsuit from Harry Dunn I'm forgetting the other guy. The lawsuit from the two Capitol police officers, that should succeed. Representatives Jill Neguse and Jamie Raskin have also said that they're going to challenge it,
1: right,
0: using their congressional authority to challenge it. Those should succeed. But like so many issues in our country, whether or not the challenge succeeds comes down to what's to the one square foot of space inside the head of John Roberts and his cabal of Republicans on the Supreme Court. And we have seen time and again, that the Supreme Court decides that Trump is allowed to do whatever he wants.
1: Yep.
0: And that is likely what's going to happen this time. But if we're looking just at the text of the law and the Constitution, this slush fund is unconstitutional, literally on the face of the 14th Amendment.
1: Yeah.
0: Those lawsuits should win. But when we get to the Supreme Court, we know how they rule.
1: I heard you loud and clear when you said it was unconstitutional. I'm not deaf. I heard you, and I still wanted to ask whether or not there's a way to stop it. And so I take your point. Let me stay with the DOJ right quick. I do have a couple of questions for Ellie about the Supreme Court. Why would you not? He is the justice correspondent for The Nation magazine. I'm going to pivot to the Supreme Court. Trust me, I got two things I want to ask you about that in a moment. But here is Donald Trump yesterday responding to his DOJ's indictment of Raul Castro in Cuba. They are turning up the heat on Cuba. First Venezuela, then Iran. Pick your country. Now they're messing with tiny little Cuba. Here's Donald Trump talking again yesterday about the indictment now of former President Raul Castro, brother of Fidel Castro.
19: So I was just watching. We have big news on Cuba, as you know, with the indictment of Castro. So a lot of people have suffered very big, very, very at levels that few people would understand. And I think the Cuban population of Miami and certainly beyond Miami, people that came there that were decimated, whose families were ruined, appreciate what the Attorney General just did today and was just doing now. He's just watching it. So we have Cuba on our mind. Very important. A lot of problem for a lot of years, and this was a big, I think it was a very big moment for people that, not only Cuban Americans, but people that came from Cuba that want to go back to Cuba, people that want to see their family in Cuba. I think this is a very big day, very important day. They supported me to the nth degree. They supported me at levels that nobody's ever seen before. And so I think it's a very important moment.
20: Are all options on the table here, Mr. President?
1: Yeah, that's enough of that. You got the point. I hate that ambient sound. It makes his audio so horrible. But every time he stands next to Marine One or on Air Force One, but I can't do anything about that. This is in the realm of the Department of Justice. You heard Trump reference the Attorney General, but can I keep it real for you? Can I keep it real? This ain't got nothing to do with the AG. This is about the Secretary of State. This is Marco Rubio finally getting a chance to run his playbook on Cuba. Put a pin in that for now. More with Ellie Mustal when we come forward on Tavis Smiley.
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1: Tavis Smiley, Ellie Mastal, justice correspondent for The Nation magazine, podcast host, best-selling author, brilliant brother. Love me some Ellie Mastal. Good to have him back on this program. My time is getting tight, Ellie. I know you haven't had, I assume at least, you haven't had a chance to read the entire indictment. I certainly have not, just like we're working our way through this this DNC autopsy. But what can you say, what are your thoughts, at least initially, about the pressure that Donald Trump and Marco Rubio are putting on Cuba every day? Say nothing of the blockade of their oil. It's getting crazy.
0: Well, Tavis, actually, while you've been reading the DNC autopsy, I have been reading the indictment.
1: Okay. Ellie, which one is more fun reading? Which one is more interesting reading?
0: Oh, definitely the DNC autopsy, because there's much more tea in the autopsy than there is in the indictment. Look, with the indictment of Raul Castro, first of all, I need people to remember, we're talking about a 94-year-old man.
1: Yep.
0: All right. And so we have to understand that this is a 94-year-old man who is a foreign national who is not under U.S. jurisdiction, that they are at this point trying to menace Maduro style, because it works so well when they invaded a foreign country to kidnap a person. They're like, let's do it again. Let's find a 94-year-old. As usual, Trump never fights his own battles. He never has the courage to fight somebody with his own strength, right? He's always picking on, at this point, and this elder abuse of an indictment is what it is. But here's the thing, and it goes back to something I was trying to say with the White Grievance Reparations Fund. To the extent that Trump is allowed to get away with all that he has gotten away with, what I need Democrats, liberals, and progressives to never forget is that what's good for the goose is also good for the gander. If you look at the specifics of this indictment, they are charging Castro for a crime that he allegedly committed while he was defense minister of Cuba, not even while he was president, while he was defense minister of Cuba, shooting down planes in international waters that he said were a threat to Cuban national security. That's what the indictment says. Now, let me change some of those terms, progressives. Let me change the name Castro to Hegseth. Let me change the shooting down of American planes to shooting down of Venezuelan fishermen. If this is allowed to stand in the international community, that should mean that the next time Pete Hegseth steps his foot outside of the continental United States of America, Interpol grabs him and puts him in the Hague. If that's how we're going to play this, if we're going to say that we have the authority to arrest the 94-year-old defense minister for an action he took two decades ago that shot down some planes in international waters, then we can for sure arrest Pete Hegseth for his war crimes when he shoots down and murders people in international waters. That's how it's got to play. At some point, Democrats, not just in this country, but the world over, have to start playing hardball with these authoritarian fascists. And if they can do this, then that means Hegseth shouldn't be allowed to go west of Stony Brook without risking capture and indictment.
1: And this is why he is the justice correspondent for The Nation magazine. Ain't nobody like him. He knows how to turn a phrase, but it's that analysis that turns me on. Our remaining moments with Ellie Mastal, when we come forward, I'll go from the Department of Justice right down the street to the Supreme Court. I got a couple questions in that regard. 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
18: 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You're tapped in with Tavis Smiley right now. Right now.
1: Tavis Smiley and Dylan Rodriguez. I got a tight 3 minutes here. Let me start with the big grift. Now we see these Capitol Hill police officers who are just beyond annoyed, as you would be, that these January 6th protesters, who Trump already pardoned, may be able to tap into this cash while they were on their heels. Some lost their lives. They were put upon in a variety of ways. So they have now, these Capitol Police officers, at least two of them, have filed a lawsuit against this slush fund, as it were. Your quick thoughts about that, Dylan, and we'll move to the Senate vote on Iran.
9: Yeah, absolutely. So Project 2025 back again. What Project 2025 lays out is the following, quote, "The great challenge confronting a conservative president is the need for aggressive use of the executive branch to return power to the American people," end quote. Okay, sounds like typical conservative language. If we take the first part of our conversation seriously, Tavis, and understand that we are living under a classical version of fascism, then we have to understand that this notion of the American people or the welfare and interests of the American people is therefore reduced to the self-interest delusions and desires of the fascist leader and the fascist regime. So it is not a contradiction to see what is happening here and this kind of grift that's happening with the IRS dropping the audits of Trump and his family is absolutely no surprise. It's formulaic. This is completely predictable.
1: Finally, the Senate voted yesterday to take up a measure to force Donald Trump to end the Iran war. Specifically, the resolution would force him to end hostilities or win authorization from Congress. Finally, they get something across the line. Four Republicans, speaking of the line, crossed the aisle to make this possible. Your thoughts?
9: Yeah, I think what you see here is a tension between the broader interests of U.S. empire, which is deeply concerned about China, and on the other hand, a equally deep political solidarity and coalition between the United States and Israel. So what you see is a competition here between the ideology of a sustainable U.S. imperialism and, on the other hand, a sustainable U.S. relationship with supporting and advancing Zionism, especially in the region, which Iran is seen as a primary enemy of the Zionist political agenda.
1: Yeah, it's going to be fascinating to see how this all works out. But again, Democrats have tried and tried and tried to advance a resolution on Iran. They've failed at every turn. Now there is at least some traction on this issue. We'll see what happens in the days, in the hours ahead. For now, we thank Dylan Rodriguez, UC Riverside Professor, Co-Director of the Center for Ideas and Society. Thanks for your insights, Dylan. We'll do it again soon.
9: Absolutely. It's an honor as always.
1: An honor to have you on this program. Just getting started. Hour one down, 2 hours to go. You're listening to Tavis Smiley.
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Tappy Smiley. That is Marvin Gaye, and that's appropriate because we're about to travel, at least virtually, to Michigan in just a second here.